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6: Here's your WSGW weatherology forecast. Clear overnight, a low temperature of 58 degrees and southwest winds at 5 to 10. Saturday, sunshine with a high temperature of 87 and winds out of the southwest at 5 to 15 miles an hour. Sunday, we'll see a chance of showers and thunderstorms with a high temperature around 91 and winds out of the southwest around 5 miles an hour. Monday, slight chance of thunderstorms and a high temperature around 90. Tuesday, slight chance of storms with a high temperature of 82. And for Wednesday, plenty of sun with a high of 83. Thursday, lots of sunshine and a high temperature around 86 degrees. I'm meteorologist Ray Miller, and that's your WSGW weatherology forecast. Right now, it's 81.
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0: Friday. 833-JOE-PAGS, 833-563-7247, joepags.com. Do not miss, bottom of the hour, we've got a guy running for the Republican, he's a Republican nominee, he's running unopposed. John Deaton, he is a guy running against Markey. If Markey makes it through the primary, probably will. He's the incumbent, and he says the Republican can win. Have that for you coming up. Let me go to Eddie in Boston. Eddie, what's going on? Hi.
1: Wow, what a segue, because I hate those politicians, Markey, especially the ice cream man. But just came out of watching The Odyssey about an hour ago.
0: Oh, wow.
1: I love Nolan's films. My son loves his films. He's a big movie guy, and we both agree, way too long, very disappointed, worst film ever. He did.
0: How long was it?
1: Yep. It was 2 hours and 55 minutes, and
0: that's long.
1: Previews and all that.
0: Yeah.
1: 3 hours, and I did doze off a little bit. Sorry to say that. I do work nights, though, but I did take a good nap this morning, but I still fell asleep, and it's good to show you that if the film puts me to sleep, no matter how much long I've been awake, it's not a good film, and I've been through a lot of long movies, and I was disappointed.
0: Did your son like it?
1: He kind of agrees with me.
0: Okay.
1: Yeah.
0: Gotcha, Eddie. I appreciate it. Thank you. I want to quickly take Terry in Littleton, Colorado, about LeBron James. We've got about 35, 40 seconds, Terry. What's on your mind?
2: Hey, Joe. I think that the move of LeBron is pretty simple to analyze.
0: Okay.
2: LeBron went from a state tax of 14% to 3.07%.
0: Right.
2: He just put $1 million in his pocket by making the move.
0: Well, I think that you're probably right. And Terry, your phone's breaking up a little bit. I think you're probably right. The state income tax in California for the top range is either 13.3 or 13.9. It's actually 12 point something. They added 1% mental health tax or some crap, which is ridiculous. California do better. That's disgusting for the top rate in California. In Pennsylvania, it's a flat rate of 3.07. Or 3.09, whatever the hell it is. It's right there around 3. So it's a major difference. He's right. He just saved a whole lot of money by going from California to Pennsylvania. If he calls that his permanent residency, if he still calls residency in California his, he's still going to pay the taxes. He might even have residency in Ohio for all we know. We come back. John Deaton, don't miss this.
3: Joe Pags.
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10: 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Your news, talk, and sports franchise stations in the Great Lakes Bay region. WSGW says thank you for being a member of our loyal family of listeners. WSGW says thank you for being a member of our loyal family of listeners.
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0: and a high temperature around 90. Tuesday, slight chance of storms with a high temperature of 82. And for Wednesday, plenty of sun with a high of 83. Thursday, lots of sunshine and a high temperature around 86 degrees. I'm meteorologist Ray Miller, and that's your WSGW weatherology forecast. Right now, it's 74.
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15: Okie dokie. Today's question comes from Brendan in Wyoming. He says, my wife and I are tackling our combined debt of $60,000. Her student loan balances total $9,000 and mine total $51,000. I keep telling her we should just tackle all her debts first and then dive into mine. But she keeps saying we should list each and every one of the loans and tackle them individually. I would really love some clarity on how to do the debt snowball method. Starting with her loans seems more doable to me and would give us a bigger shovel for the remaining ones. She is insistent that we should start with the smallest individual loan and work our way up from there. Who's right? Okay.
14: As usual, it's her.
15: Yeah, she's right. And Brendan, I understand what you're saying. There's worse things you could probably do in life than do what you're saying. So I'm not saying like what you're suggesting is bad or evil or wrong or anything like that. But if you're walking the Ramsey way, which is proven over millions of people over 30 years that this is the best method, the debt snowball, and the reason for it is for people who really want to see it through the end and actually pay off their debt. The percentages are higher of people who actually pay off all of their debt, not just some of it. They're higher when you do the debt snowball method. So to clarify, with the debt snowball method, you list all of your debts by balance, not interest rate, not what you owe monthly. It's by full balance from smallest to largest. You pay minimum payments on everything. And the reason for that is we don't want to get behind. We don't want 1-800-PAY-ME calling you, which are also, you know, bill collectors. So pay minimum payments. And then whatever is left over after all that, whatever margin you have, you throw it at the smallest debt. And what it does ultimately is, let's say you have a list of 17 different debts. You know, it feels really good to be able to knock off four of them, even if the balance was only $200 or $87 or $99. It just feels good psychologically to be able to, you know, cross those off. You feel good about it. You do get a dopamine hit, and that makes you feel like you want to keep going. So that's kind of the nuts and bolts of how to do that. And, George, I know you guys did it. You did it.
14: Oh, yeah. And I actually looked into this for my book, Jade, Breaking Free from Broken. In there, I found that Time Magazine and Harvard Business Review came out and said,
15: yes,
14: turns out Ramsey is right. Like,
15: yeah,
14: based on the actual research, the data, here's the quote. People are more motivated to get out of debt, not only by concentrating on one account, but also by beginning with the smallest. So it's a both and. It's all about momentum. You need a quick win. It's more about behavior than the numbers. So we wish you guys the best in this debt payoff. Come celebrate when you're done. All right, Ryan is in Charlotte on the phone up next. What's going on, Ryan?
16: Hey, big fan of you guys. So earlier this year, my sister had passed away in a car accident.
14: Oh,
16: and
14: so sorry. We'd recently
16: received her AD&D and life insurance payout, and my parents had split it between my brother and I. And so I'm trying to figure out what the best way to make that money, like, what's the best way to put that money to work for me? I'm currently in baby step two, so.
15: Wow. Well, first off, we're so sorry for your loss. That sounds incredibly difficult. Hate to hear that for you. The second thing is, how much did you receive?
16: So it was $20,000.
15: Okay.
14: What do you have in debt right now for consumer debt?
16: So I just have student loans. They total up to just about $85,000.
14: Okay. So if you took that 20 and attacked the smallest balances, how many could you knock out?
16: Let's see, at least three, and then chunk another 10 into the big private one.
14: Sweet. So good. You'd be making some progress and freeing up some payments right there. And now you're closer to the home stretch by doing that. How much do you make?
16: I make $65,000.
14: Is that your household income?
16: Yeah, I'm single.
14: Okay.
15: How old are you?
16: I'm 25.
15: Okay. Private student loans tend to have higher interest rates in some cases, but because they're private, sometimes there's some wiggle room. So I might call over there and just see if there's anything that they can do about any of these interest rates, if there's any just wiggle room, if there's any that they'd be willing to make a deal with you on. I know for Sam and I, we were able to make a couple of deals on some of our private student loans. We were able to get the interest rate lowered on some of them. Now, granted, we had them around a little bit longer than you, but it's worth a try. And a lot of times those get sold off anyway. They get moved around between different private companies. And when that happens, mm-hmm. that's generally the best time to try to make a deal. So call them up and try it. Especially now that you've got some cash, you might be able to get a couple of those for a little bit less.
16: Yeah, and I think the main thing that I'm wrestling with, I guess mentally and emotionally, is it feels like if my sister were still here and just gave me that money, what would she want me to do with it? I know that you guys talk all the time about the sooner I get out of debt, then the more I can do. Those kind of things. Mm-hmm. And I don't know if I put, because she would really just want to travel and make memories and go on trips. I don't know if I take even $3,000 of that 20 and kind of sock that towards a trip fund, if you will, and then put the rest at work, or I guess that's my main struggle with this entire situation.
15: Interesting.
14: I mean, that's probably about logic. And probably slows you down by maybe a couple of months, right, on your actual debt-free journey. If you threw 17 instead of 20.
16: I've done the math anywhere from putting $5,000 towards the loans up to the full 20, and I see how many months I'm saving if I don't put any towards debt.
14: There's also nothing wrong with attacking your debts and doing a trip once you're debt-free.
15: That's true.
16: Yeah.
15: I'll be honest with you, Ryan. You know, there's part of me that I hear what you're saying about the wanting to honor what they would want. And there is something about a loss that you almost do need just a way to kind of unplug and restart. And sometimes taking a trip is the way to do that. Sometimes getting away from your normal environment to just kind of reset. So I'm actually not opposed to it. $3,000 is a lot of money. Maybe you do $2,000 or $15,000, whatever you feel right about. I don't think that you're going to do anything reckless, but I probably, how old are you?
16: I'm 25.
15: I'm not opposed to something like that because of the nature of the money and how you received it and wanting to do something that you feel like is honoring to them and also maybe helping you heal too.
16: Yeah. And I think, I mean, having like during this entire grieving and kind of healing process, I think having my, I guess, goals of, because I've been so aggressive on paying down this debt ever. I mean, I really locked in December of last year.
15: Yeah, before this even happened.
16: And I've paid like four federal loans off that were my smallest balances. And there is light at the end of the tunnel for sure. And I know that if I really hunker down, then I can get out faster.
14: Yeah, at this rate, how fast will you get out? Let's say you threw all the inheritance at these debts. You got 65 left, you make 65. What would you be on track to do?
16: The math that I did with how much I'm paying extra on top of the minimums, I'd come out October of 29.
14: Okay, so we're talking about 3 years, which, I mean, the debt-to-income ratio, I would have some urgency about this. Most people we see, it's like half their debt to income ratio. So they make 100, they have 50K in debt. When I see someone making 65 who has 65 in debt, I kind of get some palpitations going, we need to get this income up. We need to get this done faster. The average is about 2 years. So if you're far off from that, you know, Jade had a story where she had almost $500,000 with her and her husband. So that took 7 years.
15: Ooh.
14: It looks different for everyone, but I don't want you to get comfortable either going, well, I'll take my time, but I do love marking her legacy with some sort of trip. It doesn't need to be a $3,000 trip. It could be a nonstop flight somewhere, and it's a solo trip where you get to kind of honor what she meant to you. So sorry for your loss, man, and we are rooting for you on this debt-free journey.

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0: 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WSGW says thank you for being a member of our loyal family of listeners. WSGW says thank you for being a member of our loyal family of listeners. 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
4: From ABC News, I'm Dave Packer. Massive forest fires in parts of Europe have sent thousands fleeing the flames. Towns near Spain's capital, Madrid, shut down. And in France's south, the flames raging out of control in Bordeaux. ABC's Marcus Moore.
5: Huge plumes of smoke darkening the sky over southwest France's beaches, popular with American tourists. Whipping winds and a historic heat wave in part fueling the flames. Across the border in central Spain, authorities racing to evacuate a care home as flames burn nearby, assisting the most vulnerable, people using walkers and wheelchairs.
4: With Iranian attacks on more shipping routes, the escalating war is sending oil and gas prices higher. Josh Feldman is on a family road trip from South Florida to Cooperstown, New York.
6: We started at like 350 in South Florida, 360. So it's just been going up every state we hit. The lowest we've seen was like 410, 415.
4: An FDA advisory board voting to recommend two more peptides to be added to the drug compounding list. ABC News medical contributor, Dr. Alok Patel.
7: That does not mean FDA approved. That's an important distinguish for the public. What this means is that the raw ingredients can be legally made by compounding pharmacies, and then a physician may be able to prescribe from the compounding pharmacy.
4: Peptides are getting traction with social media influencers, but there's no concrete data that using peptides can lead to better health outcomes. In Canada, officials gathered on Friday to dedicate the new Gordie Howe International Bridge, which will connect Windsor, Ontario with Detroit. Canada canceled the planned joint ceremony after President Trump announced a new 50% tariff on Canadian goods entering the U.S. President Trump addressing the journalists who cover him at the White House Correspondents' Dinner on Friday night.
8: But I am delighted to be here at the White House Correspondents' Dinner. Amazing people. A lot of people that I like. Some I don't like at all.
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4: Sources tell ABC News Sean Combs was involved in a prison fight.
11: The other inmate involved in the altercation made a remark to Combs, which instigated the fight, according to the source. It's unclear how long Combs will be in solitary confinement. The music mogul in October began his stay at New Jersey's FCI Fort Dix, where he's serving out his sentence for interstate prostitution. Combs is expected to be released in 2028. Peter Haralambos, ABC News, New York.
4: An egg recall is now tied to a salmonella outbreak.
12: There may literally be a bad egg in your house. The FDA out with another food warning Friday, this time regarding certain types of eggs. The agency says at least 98 people across 17 states have been infected with salmonella. Midwest Poultry Services issued a voluntary recall of white shell eggs and brown cage-free shell eggs with sell-by and best-by dates between July 20th and August 17th. The recalled staple sold in several states, including Texas, Louisiana, Mississippi, and New Mexico. The FDA is investigating. I'm Stephanie Officer, ABC News.
4: Chiefs quarterback Patrick Mahomes has been cleared to start training camp after knee surgery last year. Mahomes says he met all the benchmarks. Archaeologists have unveiled a partially reconstructed frescoed ceiling vault from a banquet hall featuring detailed images of Greek mythology in Pompeii, which was buried in 79 AD by the eruption of Mount Vesuvius. As the fragments of frescoes are found and restored, they can be added to the scene. Dave Packer, ABC News.
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13: Here's your WSGW weatherology forecast. Clear for the early morning with a low of 58 degrees and light southwest winds. Saturday, sunshine with a high temperature of 87 and winds out of the southwest at 5 to 15 miles an hour. Sunday, we'll see a chance of showers and thunderstorms with a high temperature around 91 and winds out of the southwest around 5 miles an hour. Monday, slight chance of thunderstorms and a high temperature around 90. Tuesday, slight chance of storms with a high temperature of 82. And for Wednesday, plenty of sun with a high of 83. Thursday, lots of sunshine and a high temperature around 86 degrees. I'm meteorologist Ray Miller, and that's your WSGW weatherology forecast. Right now, it's 65.
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5: From ABC News, I'm Dave Packer. A top-level meeting at the White House Friday. Sources say top advisors spoke to President Trump about his options at Iran. This comes after 13 straight days of U.S. attacks on Iran and a new escalation in the Red Sea. Iran-backed Houthis hitting cargo ships, Saudi Arabia striking back.
6: We are just learning that the Saudi military has just carried out new strikes against Houthi targets inside of Yemen. This war right now shows every sign of expanding with no clear signs of any off-ramp.
5: ABC's Matt Rivers, the escalation sending oil prices higher, the price of gas an average now of $4.09 a gallon, says AAA. Colt Gray, the teen who carried out a mass shooting at Georgia's Appalachian High School in 2024, entering a guilty plea to 55 counts, including murder on Friday. Among the four killed, 14-year-old Mason Schermerhorn. His sister, Alana Schermerhorn Wallace, testified during the plea hearing.
7: If you're thinking of taking out all your pain and anger on all these innocent people, I feel like you shouldn't. He shouldn't deserve to be here.
5: Gray faces a minimum sentence of life in prison. A day after two men were stabbed on New York's Upper West Side, 51-year-old Raul Morales was arrested and brought up on charges.
8: These random stabbings rattled the neighborhood, and as the mayor said, they horrified the entire city. And the suspect, 51-year-old Raul Morales, is charged with attempted murder and assault, and police are also charging him with committing a hate crime.
5: ABC's Aaron Katursky. President Trump attending a rescheduled White House Correspondents Association dinner Friday night. It's 3 months after the annual dinner ended abruptly in April when gunshots rang out. President Trump Friday.
9: But I respect most of them. I must say that you do a great job, amazing job, and it's an honor. As I said 3 months ago, the show must go on.
5: Trump thanked the journalist who covered his administration but hurled a fair number of jabs. You're listening to ABC News.
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12: The Democratic Party Committee recommends South Carolina be the first state to hold a presidential primary in 2028.
13: The move keeps South Carolina at the front of the line after it was the first presidential primary for Democrats in 2024, while New Hampshire, Michigan, and Nevada are still slated to host some of the earliest primaries and caucuses. The order will still need to be approved by the full DNC at a meeting in Austin, Texas next month. Peter Harlamus, ABC News.
12: The Food and Drug Administration has approved a combination pill of Tylenol and naproxen sodium, also known as Aleve. According to drug maker Kenvue, the combo of acetaminophen and naproxen sodium begins working in under 30 minutes and provides up to 12 hours of release in a single dose. The company considers the product an opioid-free option for people managing pain. It's going to be a sweltering weekend for 85 million Americans from the Southwest to the Midwest.
14: Extreme heat watch is in effect through Monday. It's all the way from the Southwest to the Twin Cities. Heat advisories widespread across the plains. The triple-digit temperatures, places like Las Vegas and Phoenix, that's expected. But building shattering records to Rapid City down to Denver, it'll be 101. The heat goes into the Midwest with a smoky haze into early next week.
12: ABC meteorologist Lee Goldberg. SpaceX's Starship rocket blasted off Friday on another test flight that took it halfway around the world. Its payload including 20 Starlink satellites. Starship splashed down in the Indian Ocean. It was the 13th flight of the world's biggest and most powerful rocket. Dave Packer, ABC News.
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15: Here's your WSGW weatherology forecast. Clear for the early morning with a low of 58 degrees and light southwest winds. Saturday, sunshine with a high temperature of 87 and winds out of the southwest at 5 to 15 miles an hour. Sunday, we'll see a chance of showers and thunderstorms with a high temperature around 91 and winds out of the southwest around 5 miles an hour. Monday, slight chance of thunderstorms and a high temperature around 90. Tuesday, slight chance of storms with a high temperature of 82. And for Wednesday, plenty of sun with a high of 83. Thursday, lots of sunshine and a high temperature around 86 degrees. I'm meteorologist Ray Miller, and that's your WSGW weatherology forecast. Right now, it's 64.
16: 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This one's deep. Got a chance. 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
4: From ABC News, I'm Dave Packer. Massive forest fires in parts of Europe have sent thousands fleeing the flames. Towns near Spain's capital, Madrid, shut down. And in France's south, the flames raging out of control in Bordeaux. ABC's Marcus Moore.
5: Huge plumes of smoke darkening the sky over southwest France's beaches, popular with American tourists. Whipping winds and a historic heat wave in part fueling the flames. Across the border in central Spain, authorities racing to evacuate a care home as flames burn nearby, assisting the most vulnerable, people using walkers and wheelchairs.
4: With Iranian attacks on more shipping routes, the escalating war is sending oil and gas prices higher. Josh Feldman is on a family road trip from South Florida to Cooperstown, New York.
6: We started at like 350 in South Florida, 360. So it's just been going up every state we hit. The lowest we've seen was like 410, 415.
4: An FDA advisory board voting to recommend two more peptides to be added to the drug compounding list. ABC News medical contributor Dr. Alok Patel.
7: That does not mean FDA approved. That's an important distinguish for the public. What this means is that the raw ingredients can be legally made by compounding pharmacies, and then a physician may be able to prescribe from the compounding pharmacy.
4: Peptides are getting traction with social media influencers, but there's no concrete data that using peptides can lead to better health outcomes. In Canada, officials gathered on Friday to dedicate the new Gordie Howe International Bridge, which will connect Windsor, Ontario with Detroit. Canada canceled the planned joint ceremony after President Trump announced new 50% tariff on Canadian goods entering the U.S. President Trump addressing the journalists who cover him at the White House Correspondents' Dinner on Friday night.
8: But I am delighted to be here at the White House Correspondents' Dinner. Amazing people. A lot of people that I like. Some I don't like at all.
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11: The other inmate involved in the altercation made a remark to Combs, which instigated the fight, according to the source. It's unclear how long Combs will be in solitary confinement. The music mogul in October began his stay at New Jersey's FCI Fort Dix, where he's serving out his sentence for interstate prostitution. Combs is expected to be released in 2028. Peter Haralambos, ABC News, New York.
4: An egg recall is now tied to a salmonella outbreak.
12: There may literally be a bad egg in your house. The FDA out with another food warning Friday, this time regarding certain types of eggs. The agency says at least 98 people across 17 states have been infected with salmonella. Midwest Poultry Services issued a voluntary recall of white shell eggs and brown cage-free shell eggs with sell-by and best-by dates between July 20th and August 17th. The recalled staples sold in several states, including Texas, Louisiana, Mississippi, and New Mexico. The FDA is investigating. I'm Stephanie Officer, ABC News.
4: Chiefs quarterback Patrick Mahomes has been cleared to start training camp after knee surgery last year. Mahomes says he met all the benchmarks. Archaeologists have unveiled a partially reconstructed frescoed ceiling vault from a banquet hall featuring detailed images of Greek mythology in Pompeii, which is buried in 79 AD by the eruption of Mount Vesuvius. As the fragments of frescoes are found and restored, they can be added to the scene. Dave Packer, ABC News.
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13: Here's your WSGW Weather on the Chief forecast. Clear for the early morning with a low of 58 degrees and light southwest winds. Saturday, sunshine with a high temperature of 87 and winds out of the southwest at 5 to 15 miles an hour. Sunday, we'll see a chance of showers and thunderstorms with a high temperature around 91 and winds out of the southwest around 5 miles an hour. Monday, slight chance of thunderstorms and a high temperature around 90. Tuesday, slight chance of storms with a high temperature of 82. And for Wednesday, plenty of sun with a high of 83. Thursday, lots of sunshine and a high temperature around 86 degrees. I'm meteorologist Ray Miller, and that's your WSGW weatherology forecast. Right now, it's 62.
14: 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This one's deep. 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

Hello, hello. Welcome to Mi Gente on Air, a show here on WSGW with a different perspective from a lot of the programming on this station. But I'm here, and my name is Larry Rodarte, the host, as he said earlier, a little bit on the English side there, but it is Rodarte, and I'm very proud of that. And I'm here today, July the 15th, right in the middle of summer, right? And each week I try to come on here and bring a show to my audience. And whether it's in the entertainment industry, like we've done a big push for the 60th anniversary of Question Mark and the Mysterians, 96 Tears, or whether it's something related to the culinary aspects of Saginaw, whatever. It's all kind of pertaining to the Latino community of the Great Lakes Bay region. And although it is targeting Latinos, it is for my non-Latino audience as well, because they can learn from what Latinos are experiencing here in the Great Lakes Bay region. And high on the topics these days, these weeks, of course, is the immigration issue. And that's what my show is going to be about today, because I think it's really important that I speak out in regards to what is happening. I think that a lot of people are speaking out because of the recent killings, again, by ICE agents, the rogue ICE agents, who are not performing due process in the stopping of vehicles, where a man was killed, a father, a husband who was killed in Houston, as well as a man in Maine yesterday, Joan Duran Guerrero, who was only 26 years old from Colombia, and he was had a social security number, was okay to be here in the United States, and yet he was targeted by ICE agents. And they lost their lives, both men. And I'm hearing today also in St. Augustine, Florida, beautiful, historic St. Augustine, Florida, a Haitian immigrant was also killed today, running from ICE, actually, in the streets of St. Augustine, and lost his life when a semi-truck hit him and killed him. Three individuals in our country on the streets of America who have lost their lives due to ICE. And, you know, the due process that we as Americans, we expect, I believe it should be for any human life in this country, especially somebody who has been cleared to be here to work. Because, like Joan Duran Guerrero, you know, immigrants are known to be hard workers. And in the car with him was a three-year-old daughter of his. And believe it or not, get this, the man in Houston, Lorenzo, as well as Joan in Maine, they weren't the targets of ICE. That's not who they were looking for. It was mistaken identity on both cases. And so here we are in 2026, where American citizens as well as immigrants in this country are being killed on the streets. Is that the America that we want? Is that the America that any of us who are of age have fathomed in our lifetime? I know in my 60 years, I never would have thought that I would have seen this in my country. And I see where people post still to this day where they say, you know, if you don't like it, if you don't like America, then go back to Mexico or go back to wherever you came from or whatever. It's not even that anymore. You know, because as you know, we just celebrated 250 years in this country. I'm very proud to be American. I'm very proud of my country and its history. And I love America. Yet, I don't like what's happening towards immigrants. And most of these immigrants who are being targeted are of Mexican descent, who have come from Mexico. There are other countries we know from Haitian and everywhere else, Somalia. But a majority are those that look like me. They look like my cousins here in Saginaw, Michigan. I see the men that they are arresting and detaining and murdering. And they look like my family. So yeah, I'm going to speak out, because I believe to be
quiet and not talk about this issue, especially on a platform like this that I have been fortunately given, I don't want to be complicit by not speaking out. And I think we all have to speak out now, because this is a hot topic in America today. And I know so many people are probably tired of hearing the names Renee Good and Alex Pretty as examples of they were murdered by ICE back in January in Minnesota. And the list keeps going on and on. The names keep coming. This week, 3 dead. And the thing is, back in January, a bill had passed where they were going to allow and have cameras on these ICE agents. They were going to wear vests that had cameras on them. In all these situations currently, in July of 2026, there are no cameras still. I believe in April as well, a $20 million bill passed. And yet here we are in July and there are no cameras in each of these incidents, whether it's in Florida, whether it's in Maine, whether it's in Houston, Texas. And I saw also today in New Jersey, an American citizen was detained, thrown up against a wall, thrown to the floor by at least 4 ICE agents, and he wasn't allowed due process or wasn't even allowed to identify himself. And yep, he looked like one of my cousins. And thankfully, there was a man, an African-American man, who was videotaping the whole thing and was just blown away by the idea that this was happening in America today in 2026. And so I'm a little emotional today on this very hot day. We've been having an extremely hot summer. El Nino, I don't know what it is, what's going on. And I guess you could probably hear it in my voice, the frustration that I feel as an American citizen. I am of Mexican-American descent, yes. And I'm very proud of that. And I love my culture. I love my people. And I know their story. And I know their history. And I know how the border crossed us. And I know how so many immigrants who come to this country come to make a better life for themselves and their families. And it doesn't just apply to people today that are of Mexican descent. It applies to many of those that are here in this country.

if anybody wants to come on my show and wants to counter what I'm saying in regards to immigrants and fellow Latinos here in Saginaw County, be my guest. Come on. Be my guest and be on my show and let's talk about it, because I have gotten some pushback from Latinos, Saginaw Latinos, who are saying that yes, that I should have a counterpart of talking points against what I'm talking about on my show. And I welcome that. I don't mind. So that's where we are today. And it's really sad that, you know, these ICE agents wearing masks, you don't get to see who their faces are. I'm sure that many of these individuals, especially these two men who were, you know, gunned down in the streets of America, they weren't even sure that they were being targeted until those ICE agents somehow blocked them in with their cars. And then they block them in, and then they are fearful at that moment in their lives. And you've heard it where ICE agents have said that they were fearful for their own lives or for the public. And so they shoot them. The young man, Joan, who is 26 years old, Joan Duran Guerrero, you know, he was shot in the face multiple times while his three-year-old daughter watched. And yeah, to those who may be listening to my voice and listening to this program today, it may not happen to you. It may not happen to your family. You may not have any concern in regard to the safety. But I'm telling you, if it can happen in Maine, if it can happen in Houston, if it can happen in St. Augustine, Florida, if it can happen in Minneapolis, Minnesota, it can happen here as well in Saginaw, Michigan. Don't think it can't. And when you have non-trained rogue ICE agents who are, what I would say, inappropriate for the position that they are in, those types of things are going to happen. Now, the Czar, Tom Holloman, he is saying, you know, they're going to cut back from actually doing arrests from vehicles and all. But he also doesn't understand or explain why there aren't cameras on the vests of these ICE agents today, 6 months after it was approved by Congress, I believe, in January. You know, he blames it on the Democrats. Isn't that, it's so sad, because these lives of American citizens, of immigrants, they're at the hands of the czars who don't have answers. They don't have the answers, you know, and now they're being held accountable. They're, you know, I share posts where I see ICE agents that are attacking or arresting or detaining and not giving due process. I do it simply because I want the world to see. You know, we're headed into November, an election, and I think the tide has turned against ICE. There are so many who may be for it still. But the abolishment of ICE has to happen in this country in order for us to go back to where we were as American citizens. I say that strongly, because this isn't America. This just isn't the America that we all know. And you know, maybe we are being complicit and not saying anything, and we're just taking things as the norm now. I mean, my God, President Donald Trump had to pay a woman close to $6 million yesterday because she was a victim and she claimed that he raped her. Now, wouldn't that, say, 20 years ago, or say, even in the Clinton administration, wouldn't that have been grounds for impeachment or removal of that president? And yet, nothing is being even done or said in that regard. Our standards have gone so low with this administration. And ask yourself, those of you who are of age, is this the America that you know and want? Is this where we've wanted to go? Is this what we want our children and grandchildren to grow up with, the young people? Is this what we are handing them?

0: in the future. Somebody asked me, and I saw a post on Facebook where they said, you know, if you could go back, and I already know that you know the answer to this question, if you could go back and not have the internet or have cell phones, would you go back to the time when before this was available to you? And I say, heck yeah. Life was so much more simpler. And I think part of that is the cause of why there's so much angst in the world, as everybody attacks everybody. Every day, it seems like I see on social media individuals who are filming fight scenes that are happening across America. You know, people who are drunk, who are fighting, who are, you know, physically attacking each other in America. That's what's become. Not to say that that never happened before, what have you, but, you know, it's so right there in your face now every day. And I try to scroll through it really quick so that it doesn't, you know, more of that kind of information doesn't pop up on my phone. But it's there. It's happening. And I saw George Clooney, the actor, today saying that, you know, once Trump is no longer president, that MAGA will dissolve with him. And I do firmly believe that as well. Which, you know, hopefully within 2 years that will happen. You know, and I do want to mention that we did see Lindsey Graham pass away this weekend as well. And I've seen some of the hate that was on there. But nobody's passing should be celebrated. I don't care if you're on the right or the left. Nobody should, you know, celebrate a passing of a human being. And it's understandable why so many people are angered with him and his stance, especially against the LGBTQ community. But, you know, he at the time thought what he was doing was right, and he served his country. And he was good friends with Joe Biden at one time, and he did, you know, go along, become an ally of Donald Trump, but he served his country. And I hope that somehow we get past, you know, like when Mueller died, the president said some things. When Lindsey Graham died, people have said things. But I hope somehow we get back to civility as American citizens. I don't know what it's going to take. I don't know how long it will take. But that is my hope here. And so, you know, as we move forward, I want everybody to just kind of really take a moment, step back, and ask yourself, where do I stand when it comes to this immigrant issue? Because we've gone through a lot. We've gone through a lot as a country since Donald Trump became president again last year when he was sworn in January, and he moved swiftly to try to remove and deport immigrants from this country. But I think everybody knows that immigrants are the hardest working people here in America. They take the jobs that so many non-immigrants will not take. And people have talked about, well, yeah, you know, they helped build this country. They're talking historically, but also as of recent years, so many from the Latin American countries have come here, and they're roofers, you know. They are, if you drive around in the streets of Saginaw, Michigan, and I'm just saying this from experience, you will see many of the road workers who are of Mexican descent. Whether they're Mexican Americans, I don't know, but they are of Mexican heritage, and they are the ones doing the jobs out in the hot sun. And boy, it's been hot, right? They're the ones who will work the fields from early in the morning to late at night, trying to make that money for their families for a better life. And so I know the history. You know, I've my father was a migrant worker who worked the fields, whose father was an immigrant and came to this country. And I have heard the stories from my own father and from his family, and how difficult it was to just talk about the days when they had to work the fields, and yet they went on to be entrepreneurs in this beautiful city of ours, Saginaw, Michigan. And so, you know, I'm kind of somber today, and I don't understand why the killings in the streets of America are still happening. Here we are in July of 2026. We've seen what happened in January in Minnesota. And man, kudos to the people of Minnesota who came out and fought back and pushed back. You know, because we had never seen it rise to the level that it had, and the killings that happened there for people of goodwill who tried to help humanity. And, you know, now we are, things cooled down. Now we're back at, you know, killings on a daily basis. Is that where we're going to be? Where we're going to have immigrants being killed on the streets of America and be okay with it? I don't know. I just don't see that that can continue on, because there's just going to be a lot of people getting more and more angry. And I know those that may be MAGA, I know that some have said, well, this is what I voted for. Well, if this is what you voted for, then, you know, it's sad. It's a sad day in our history, because no human being is worth being hunted down by, like, a dog in our country. No human being should be. And it's just really sad that these men who have families, the man in Houston had three adult sons that he put through college, he worked for so that his sons could go to college, and they are American citizens, and they have to witness this and find out through social media that their father was killed in the streets of America. That's uncalled for. So thank you, everybody. I am going to go into commercial break real quick, and then we'll be back more to talk here on Mi Gente On Air.
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0: Welcome back. I am your host, Larry Rodarte, and I'm here in Saginaw, Michigan, in the Great Lakes Bay region, and it's a hot day here in July. I love July, I love the summer, but I'll tell you what, we've been going through some real heartache, and I mean heartache, with the heat. It's been pretty hot, and I hope everybody's staying out there, is staying cool. I don't know when things are going to cool down, but this this heat has really gotten to me this summer. I don't remember a time where it's been this hot for the long period that it has. I remember last June, the end of June, it was like 5 days straight where it was really hot. And July hasn't been too much better. Even the 4th of July was pretty hot in the morning. The rain came and then it cooled down, but we were right back at it, right? But so today my program here on Mi Gente On Air is in regards to the immigration issue and what's happening in America, the streets of America, I should say, because you've got ICE agents who are killing people, killing human beings, killing American citizens, killing immigrants, killing fathers, sons, husbands. And it's just not right. You know, a man died. He was 28 years old, trying to flee ICE. He was a Haitian immigrant. He died in St. Augustine, Florida today. And he was the third death tied to the ICE agency in a week. He was hit by a semi-truck. Died instantly. In Houston, Texas, beautiful Houston, a man was shot dead by ICE. was not the target, and there was no camera to record it. And his son speaks out eloquently in regards to his father and the love that he had for him. And he said, you know, one of the things that really touched me was he said that when his father was laying on the street there dying, that he knows that his father was thinking of them, his family, his sons, his wife. He put those sons through college, worked hard so that they could have the American dream, and they are American citizens born in this country. And it's just so sad to me that he wasn't even the target that they were after, they were looking for, and yet his brother, who was in the van that he was driving, testified, and they're trying to get him removed out of the country too, so that he can't testify against ICE, because prosecutors in Houston are going after ICE. You know, when asked about the recent ICE-related fatal shootings in Texas, the Houston top prosecutor, Harris District Attorney Sean Tare, said that the actions of federal immigration agents in no way resemble the tactics of every law enforcement agency. The tactics of every law enforcement agency working in America does not resemble it. Either these agencies are completely untrained, which they seem to be, or intentionally putting themselves in situations where they can justify firing into cars, Tare said. This is a Houston prosecutor, the main one of Harris District. So, you know, that's what's going to, we're going to see that play out, you know. Hopefully there'd be due process for this family and that they will have justice for this killing that never should have happened. And I'm sure the same thing that is going on with in this young man who died in Maine. But it's just, it's unacceptable that these ICE agents are not wearing body cams, as the czar, Tom Holman, had promised that they would be. And notably, these officers involved in these fatal shootings, you know, seem to not give due process to these individuals. It's just not something that we as Americans should accept. It's not wise for us as Americans to accept. And so I hope more and more people speak out in regards to what is happening so that it stops. Can you imagine if this was your family member? And it's not even about whether you're legally here or not, because there are Americans that are being detained and stopped. Like the man in New Jersey today, who looked like my cousin, thrown up against the wall, thrown to the hard cement floor by four rogue ICE agents. How fair is that? Couldn't even let them know, because how they detained him. Couldn't even let these ICE agents know. Couldn't identify himself as an American citizen. There are so many of us that are American citizens of Mexican-American descent. I think the population here in Saginaw, Michigan is about 15%. And it's something that I worry about for my young nephews. Something I worry about just for our community at large. Because as you notice, ICE is popping up in a lot of different areas in the country now. It's no longer the big cities like Los Angeles or Chicago or Minneapolis. Bedford, Maine, can you imagine? That's where this Joan Durango Guerrero was. And it's just so sad that His wife witnessed the killing. His daughter witnessed the killing, who was riding in the car with her father. Is there no heart with these ICE agents? To see a child in a car and kill her father? A 3-year-old. Will she remember? I don't know. Probably not. I'm sure it will affect her in some way. It's definitely going to affect her that she's not going to have a father for the rest of her life. And he was from Colombia. Probably wanted a better life for his family for all the atrocities that go down in that country. So, if you're mad at me talking about this immigration issue, and there are some who are, question where your heart really stands with humanity, because I just can't see or fathom, as a Christian, as a Catholic, how we can be so hard and so hateful as a country towards the immigrants. But that's just me, I guess. And I know that I have family members, I have friends who they are so MAGA, they so believe in what's going on, this is what I voted for, and they will continue to do so knowing that they have family members that can be affected down the road and in their future. Just blows me away. Because all of us who are here, like I say, we are the product of immigrant grandparents, maybe parents, maybe great-grandparents, who came from another country and built this America that we know today. And why you choose to ignore what's going on, that's on you. And it's sad. It's just really sad. Because, you know, the democracy that we have known, that I have known, I'm going to speak out and I'm going to fight for it. I don't care if it's one man, individual, or a group of people. I'm going to speak out against them if they're in the wrong. And we know they are. In our heart of hearts, we know they are. If you don't, well, then we live vastly different lives, and that's okay too, because that's what makes America great, right? But we are in a democratic country that these types of tactics that are happening in the streets where people are dying, that's third world. And that's where we have become. Because we want so badly for immigrants out. We want them out of our country, don't we? They did no good. They're nothing but rapists, murderers. Yeah. Those are the talking points from the MAGAs in the right wing. And we all know better. We all know better. And for the most part, most immigrants commit less crime than what they're being held to or what is being spoken. It's just so sad, you know. I cringe when I remember Donald Trump winning the presidency in 2024. And yet, I didn't think it would get this bad. I was, you know, happy when Joe Biden won, yes, in 2020. And how we have gotten to where we are today, I don't know. I don't recognize this country. I don't recognize it for where we were or what we have been. You know, it's 2026, people, we gotta wake up. And in November, we gotta vote to, you know, really make a lame duck presidency. I said it. I said what I said, right? But that's what we have to do. We have to make sure that he's being held accountable and that he can't just be at the whim and call for immunity for unacceptable behavior from these ICE agents or for doing a weaponized fund as he had in some of these great judges who are going against and pushing back. Kudos to them. Because we just can't go on the way we have. And I'm sure it's going to continue. We've got, what, 2 years of his presidency and a few months left? And I agree with George Clooney. I think that once Trump's presidency is over, MAGA is going to be over with. And may it never happen again. And that's just my opinion. I'm saying it here on my show. And I listen to, sometimes, unfortunately, to Sean Hannity, and I hear what he says, and he has no pushback. But like I said, I'm willing to invite anybody who wants to come on the show and talk their points. But I don't typically like to talk politics. You know that. I rather would talk about cultural issues that are happening within the community or promoting an event or historical aspects of our community. But I can't just sit back and sit there and see what is happening in this last week. Whatever's we've got going on in our country, whatever we got going on in our communities, whatever we got going on with our lives, our families, we can't just ignore this issue and watch Americans die in the streets of America. It's got to be affecting everybody. I know it is. Maybe to some extent more than others, but, you know, hold your politicians, hold their ears, and tell them how you feel. So that somehow, you know, we can really get to more of a civilized nation that we once were. Because that's not where we are today. And it's funny, I do have a lot of friends outside of our country, you know, from having exchange students through the years. And it's just, they can't fathom what's happening to the United States of America and what they have seen. And, you know, this administration, they think it's a joke. They laugh. They laugh at us as Americans. And how did we allow this to happen? And, you know, I personally feel that, you know, there are those, there's so many, you know, who believe in white supremacy that we didn't even know that we're our own neighbors. And I say that because you look at what happened in Washington, D.C. during the 250th celebration. White nationalists marching in Washington, D.C. And we allowed it to happen. President Trump allowed it to happen. What kind of decency is that, where they were masked, didn't even show their faces, just like the Ku Klux Klan? But somehow we just keep sweeping it under the rug. We simply ignore it, and they think of them as, well, they're just crazies. Yeah, they are. But the damage that they do internally to so many people just by their presence should not be allowed. You know, and that's part of, you know, why this programming is here on WSGW, Mi Gente On Air, is because we have a different perspective. We have to be more diverse in the programming. And there's some really good programs out there and some good podcasters, and, you know, everybody's has their own opinion. And we go forward, you know. We try to express how we feel or to get information. And I see so many who are upset because of what's happened in this last week, and that I felt it was very imperative that I do talk about this issue on Mi Gente On Air, because it's just getting so out of hand. And hopefully the promise that they're going to cut back from detaining immigrants in their vehicles or approaching them the way they have, that led to the killings of these two individuals this last week. Hopefully they keep their promise because they didn't. The Tsar, Tom Holloman, did not keep his promise in regards to the cameras that were supposed to be on the vests so that we, as American citizens, can see how these killings are actually going down. And they always come up with the excuse that these individuals use their vehicles as weapons to run down ICE agents. How many of you believe that? I for sure don't. I saw a video today of a young girl, Mexican American girl, citizen, who was filming as ICE agents stood out her window with a trigger, their finger on the trigger, ready to shoot, and her yelling, "I'm a citizen, I'm a citizen," and they didn't care. And they were going after a young woman. Can you imagine? I just don't understand, you know, how there can be so much hatred for other people who are different from yourself. And the country that we live in has afforded so many a beautiful life, the American dream. And why can't we share that with others? Why can't we be giving to others who are less fortunate? It just doesn't seem right. And so as we march on and we go forward and we head towards the primaries that are going to be happening in August, as well as the midterms in November, there's really some important elections happening. I hope everybody keeps in mind how their vote can make a difference and how they can change the tide of what is happening in our country, because we surely need it. We surely need it. We need to change the makeup of the Senate, of the Congress, so that we can stop what is happening now under this administration. So there you have it. I hope everyone's doing well. I hope you have a great summer. I hope you're keeping cool from this heat. And I wish you the best. I truly do. We are here in the Great Lakes Bay region, and we can make a difference. And stay cool and enjoy yourselves and stay away from what's getting a lot of people sick with this diarrhea. What are they calling that? They're saying that it's the lettuce. They're targeting the lettuce that is happening, that, you know, currently with so many cases of this dysentery that's happening in Michigan alone. We're leading the states. So make sure you wash your vegetables and especially your lettuce. I know that even Taco Bell's cutting back on serving the lettuce at this time just because of all that's happening with the health department and what they're reporting with the cases of the explosive diarrhea. So stay safe, everybody. I thank you for listening. And I know it was a more of a somber show today, but that's just where my head and my heart has been as you watch what's happening in our country. And I know that we are people of goodwill. We are Christians, and that's just not the Christian way. So make sure you're getting educated, getting your kids educated to vote in the primaries and in November. We'll see you next week here on Mi Gente On Air. Adios.
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0: From ABC News, I'm Brian Clark. The U.S. military says that it's fired on a merchant vessel that was trying to breach its blockade of ports in Iran. The U.S. government, meanwhile, considering ramping up military action.
1: After 2 weeks of relentless U.S. strikes on Iran, President Trump weighing whether to escalate the military assault.
2: We can even make it a heavier dose, and it's knocking out everything they have. Well, there's a smarter strategy, and that's you make a deal.
1: Iran firing back, dismissing the president's remarks as bullying and saying it will not bow to force, pressure, or threats. The escalating rhetoric coming just days after the remains of four American soldiers killed in the war were returned to the U.S. Michelle Franzen, ABC News, New York.
0: President Trump spoke in Washington, D.C. last night at the rescheduled White House Correspondents' Dinner. That's after the first attempt in April was interrupted by an armed man trying to rush past security. The president said he liked some members of the media and disliked others.
2: But I respect most of them. I must say that you do a great job, amazing job, and it's an honor. As I said 3 months ago, the show must go on. We were back.
0: Health officials discussing peptides, the substances touted by some influencers on social media. And ABC medical contributor Dr. Alok Patel explains how an FDA panel took a step towards allowing them to be accessed without a prescription.
3: So essentially what the FDA panel is trying to do is basically put peptides on the 503A bulk compounding list. That does not mean FDA approved. That's an important distinguish for the public. What this means is that the raw ingredients can be legally made by compounding pharmacies, and then a physician may be able to prescribe from the compounding pharmacy.
0: Massive wildfires burning in France. Over 140,000 people have had to evacuate. The latest orders in some suburbs of Bordeaux. 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
0: A teenage gunman pleaded guilty to 55 criminal counts stemming from the 2024 high school shooting in Georgia that killed two students and two teachers. ABC's Faith Abube has more on Colt Gray's day in court Friday.
6: Gray killing two students and two teachers with a gun his father bought him as a Christmas gift. Gray's father, Colin, convicted earlier this year after prosecutors say he repeatedly ignored red flags, survivors and victims' loved ones sharing their pain.
7: I have lived 688 days so far of a sentence with no parole. And that is what he should receive as well.
6: Gray's fate now lies in the hands of the judge, and there are only two options, life in prison with or without parole.
0: An egg recall is now tied to a salmonella outbreak.
8: There may literally be a bad egg in your house. The FDA out with another food warning Friday, this time regarding certain types of eggs. The agency says at least 98 people across 17 states have been infected with salmonella. Midwest Poultry Services issued a voluntary recall of white shell eggs and brown cage-free shell eggs with sell-by and best-by dates between July 20th and August 17th. The recalled staples sold in several states, including Texas, Louisiana, Mississippi, and New Mexico. The FDA is investigating. I'm Stephanie Officer, ABC News.
0: Former Dallas Cowboys quarterback Tony Romo, a current TV analyst, was arrested Thursday in Wisconsin on suspicion of operating under the influence. I'm Brian Clark, ABC News.
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9: Here's your WSGW weatherology forecast. For today, we'll see lots of sunshine, warm temperatures too, with a high around 87. Passing clouds expected for tonight with scattered showers and storms coming in, partly cloudy with a low around 67. We'll see areas of showers and storms Sunday, mostly sunny and hot with a high around 91. Showers and storms forecast be more widespread into Sunday night. Mostly cloudy skies, low in the upper 60s. Shower and storm activity will still be around for Monday. It will be hot again with a high around 90 and mostly sunny. Showers and storms remain likely Monday night, a low around 67 and partly cloudy. Then isolate showers and storms Tuesday, cooler with a high of 82. I'm meteorologist Regina Cole with the WSGW weatherology forecast. Right now, it's 59 degrees.
10: 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Got a chance. 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
11: 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Now, here is your host, Kareem Bowen.
12: Good afternoon. This is Kareem, and welcome to another edition of United Shades of Gray, conversations of race in America. Today is another beautiful day out there in the neighborhood. Sun is shining. It is warm outside. I'm in my zen. Also in the stream, for those of you who are watching via our social media, and also now for those of you who are listening to this on the radio, we have in the studio across from me in a beautiful blue. I like that color blue. Jonathan, John B in the place to be. What's good, John?
13: Hello, hello.
12: I like that. Good. Good with the eyes, too. Jonathan, you're working it out.
13: What?
12: The shirt and the eyes.
13: Oh, yeah.
12: Making you pop over there. but also, we have, those of you who are watching via social media stream, my co-host Mark Bassett, sitting by the pool, making great things happen with the wonderful glass windows behind him. What's going on, Mark?
14: Not too much. I'm just at home. Just at home, getting ready to leave town next week, like I said, so...
12: Mark is he is getting ready to do some traveling, visit some family, but it is the big, it's the big weekend coming up that we have always loved.
13: We count down to this.
12: It is the annual Christmas Aglow, and Mark, what are the treasures you're looking for this year?
14: I'm not looking for anything in particular. I just, you know, if I see something I like, I'll buy it. I don't think I've shared this with you. You know, every year they have a museum. And the museum is, you know, different people bring parts of their collections and show them. And people walk through and look through the museum every night. I'm actually displaying in the museum this year. I'm displaying part of my collection in the museum.
12: So how does that happen, Mark? How does one get from Midland to showing in a Christmas museum halfway across the country?
14: Well, I mean, I've picked a part of my collection that is easy to transport. It's a lot of advertising pieces, so like cardboard signs, advertising soda, beer, cigarettes, you know, for the Christmas season, candy, etc. I'm going to pack up, you know, we have a third car, a minivan that my wife forced us to keep, which I'm glad she did for occasions like this. And I'm going to pack up the minivan and drive to Norfolk, Virginia, the Tidewater area to display the advertising collection I have at the Christmas Museum.
13: How much of that is Coca-Cola advertising for the holidays?
12: Right. Yeah. You had a lot of that.
14: Not a lot. I don't really love the Coca-Cola Santa. I have a few pieces. I have a lot of 7-Up pieces. Sprite. I mean, not Sprite, but Squirt is another one that had pretty cool advertising. And then I've got some pretty cool cigarette advertising, actually. Carton covers and signs of cigarettes, for cigarettes as well as beer. I've got some pretty cool beer advertising.
12: Okay, so we got Christmas Aglow. We're going to talk about those great finds that Mark has. Mark, actually, when we were nominated, we were talking about, was it Black Santa?
13: Black Santa. Black Santa was the segment that won, what was it, Best Personality?
12: Yeah.
13: From the MAB?
12: Yeah, Black Santa. So you got to bring some more stuff up there for us to talk about that.
14: I'm going to bring a small Black Santa to display along with the advertising. So.
12: I think that's awesome. So I'm excited about that, but there's so much going on. I want to get into our show today.
14: Wait a minute. Before we get into the show, we need to touch up on a follow-up. I think Jonathan has approval.
12: That's right.
13: Yes.
12: So Jonathan, so for those of you who do not know, on last week, Mark and I, Mark, who is the dresser, he dresses like a well-dressed black preacher. No, I'm just joking. But he dresses extremely.
14: We're not going to do that to you, Jonathan. Don't worry.
12: Pinstripes and polka dots. Mark said, hey, why don't we dress you for your wedding? So Mark was talking about getting the suit. I'm doing the accessories. And so Mark had to check in with the fiance, and I mean, Jonathan did. Yeah. So Jonathan, we need the drum roll, please.
13: She said yes.
12: She said yes again.
13: She said yes and thank you for being so generous.
12: Yes and thank you. I think you're just on a streak with this one. She keeps telling you yes.
14: What does she think about your sense of style, Jonathan? What does she like how you dress, or does she make some comments of like, you know, hey?
13: She hasn't said anything.
12: Is this her way of saying yes? We need to upgrade a little bit.
13: I don't know. She likes when I wear a suit.
12: Okay.
13: She hasn't made fun of me wearing a suit yet.
12: Okay.
13: So,
12: all right. I mean, what are you, about 6'2", Jonathan?
13: 6'5"?
14: No.
12: You're 6'5"?
14: Yeah, I'm
12: 6'2". Holy moly.
14: Yeah.
12: Holy my. Wow.
13: Good luck finding a suit. That's the problem.
12: No, but, yeah, I mean.
14: That's going to be an issue because usually the suits, you know, to fit a guy your height is going to be a bigger chest.
13: Yep.
12: Yeah, so you got to bring it in the waist.
14: Get a slim suit.
12: And in the chest, yeah.
14: Yeah.
12: Wow, you're like runway material, Jonathan. 6'5", thin. If you're only good looking, you'd be okay.
14: So we need to, the wedding is in October, is that correct?
13: Early October, yep.
14: All right, so we need to find a.
12: Yeah, Mark is saying that we need to find a time. He said we need to find a time to get together.
14: Probably to take you shopping.
12: You came in right on cue, Mark. Yeah. All right, so let's get in to our conversation today. I want to give a shout out, first of all, when we get started. This past weekend was the 4th of July weekend. There was a lot that was going on. And, you know, teenagers, young kids were full in effect. And I asked everybody, they were like, no, it was quiet and calm where we were. Well, I got called to a scene with dozens of teenage kids fighting, and you know, so we were sitting there, and I want to just give a shout out because law enforcement was outnumbered by a bazillion to one, but I do want to give them a shout out because I think that they did an amazing job of really trying to corral and to make sure that everyone was good. I thank them for allowing the men from our organization, Help CBI, to kind of step in and to support and to kind of get in and talk with kids, and they were bringing them out of the cars and getting them back to their parents. It was a tall order, but I just want to say thank you and congratulations on a job well done for that type of event. And I know that it can be very dynamic. Many of us, we get really sensitive when it comes to kids and law enforcement, but I think that they did a really good job. And that's from the Saginaw Police Department to our county sheriff's department and the state police that were there. We don't get too many times that we're saying thank you for the work that they do. So many times we hear the negativity that comes along with it. But I do want to take this moment just to say thank you. I appreciate the work and the support that you all provided on the 4th of July. And so I think that when you know, celebration or honor is due, I think we got to make sure that we do that. So I just wanted to take this time just to say that. So thank you. And I think that what was displayed this past weekend was a great example of how community residents and community organizations can have a very great relationship. I say a partnership with law enforcement. It does not have to be antagonistic, but today or this weekend was a great show of how that relationship really can function and work well. So great job, everybody. But I do want to get into our conversation. A lot has happened on the 4th of July. Did you guys watch the 4th of July festivities in D.C. or anything that was going on? Had you guys happened to see any of the pictures of the organization that was walking through the streets of D.C. during the 4th of July?
13: No. I heard like the state fair thing was
14: about the white supremacist group with masks on. Yeah.
12: You've heard about it at least. You've been,
14: yeah.
12: No, Jonathan, well, you're not in news. You're completely away from news, aren't you?
13: I took a long weekend and turned off everything.
12: Sometimes you got to do that. Well, I didn't see it initially, but

0: way.
1: Did you see the picture, Mark?
0: I did, yeah.
1: Did you not think that that was a very interesting and striking picture?
0: Well, it was. I mean, I'm guessing she was sitting there. And
1: yeah, we're going to describe it after we talk about it. No, go ahead, Mark. He's describing it.
0: I was just going to say, it looked like she had been sitting on the metro, and then they got on the metro at some other later stop and were just riding the metro to wherever they were going. But yeah, I mean, it was a striking image of this young black woman surrounded, literally surrounded by all of these white supremacists with masks on.
1: The picture that you're talking about, and it was the way that she was looking, like, I can't believe that you're getting on here, but I'm for this today. But it was just a striking moment for me as I thought about what was going on and I saw that image, to think that it was almost like a blast from the past that had resurfaced again in modern day time. Did you get a sense of that, Mark?
0: Yeah. I mean, the difference, though, was they weren't, it looked like they were leaving her alone. They weren't harassing her.
1: Absolutely.
0: Which, you know, and you know, 50, 70 years ago, they probably would be harassing her. But
1: I do have a question. When we think about this, why do you think that this organization, I think it's kind of obvious, but I'll ask the question anyways, why the masks? You know, back in the day, it was the hoods. Today, we see these organizations wearing masks. Why?
2: I've got a theory on this.
0: Like, why does anyone wear a mask? I mean, I think people are afraid of, like, you know, everyone's going to identify who they are, and they're going to be subject to all sorts of things, from being fired to being harassed by people of different political views, you know, so.
2: I have a feeling that that's the excuse that gets put up a lot of the time, that, well, I don't want to be identified and get canceled just for expressing my political belief. But I would hope that at least in some of them, deep down, there's some shame, and they want to, and that's why, is it's not, I'm afraid of consequences. It's, there's some shame for,
1: I feel this way, and I'm embarrassed that I feel this way, so I don't want people.
2: Yeah.
1: What do you think about that, Mark?
0: I have a hard time believing that, but maybe, you know, who knows? I'm not inside their head. I wouldn't do that sort of thing. I think they're more afraid of the consequences. Yeah, my personal belief is they're afraid of the consequences that might fall on them by being identified.
1: And I would have to agree, Mark, because I think that shame would keep you at home, but I think conviction would bring you there, would bring you out. I mean, I would imagine that they're coming from all over the country or wherever they're coming from. They're not all coming from a single place. So there has to be a sense of conviction that this is what I truly believe, for them to make a trip and to invest in getting there. I think that shame. I think that whenever you go against something that would be considered normal or a standard or the status quo, there is an element of fear and shame that may be attached. But in this particular, I think that that their sense of conviction and standing up for what they believe is greater than that fear. I think that that's the thing that pushes them beyond just sitting at home feeling that way and not having the conversation with neighbors, but would mobilize them to actually stand up, come out, and to do what they're doing. Mark, I tend to believe that those masks are representative of the fact that I don't want to have to deal with the backlash. I don't want everyone to know. So I think that that's where that connection to shame may be for you, Jonathan. I don't want other people to know that that I'm out here doing this.
2: Yeah. I don't want to own my words.
1: Yeah, and it's a cowardly strength, I guess, if you could.
2: Yeah.
1: But I think that it's something that, for me, it's kind of like, wow. It's one of those moments that I often think, like who is really behind the mask? Like, just say it already. I'm a person who believes that whatever you believe, you should believe it boldly. I say that for people of the LGBTQR+ community, QI+ community, that whoever you are, whatever you believe, own what you are. Just do what you do, right? So I don't have any respect. But it's interesting. It was a symbolism of support and 250 years of the United States. Go ahead.
2: Maybe they were worried about COVID. That's why they were wearing the masks. That's probably what it was.
1: From the people who have fought the mask mandate and fought the fact that COVID was real, now they realize that COVID is real, so they're wearing masks.
0: It was real.

0: But I want to get into today's conversation. Really, can a black man obtain justice in the justice system? And this is, I need y'all to understand that this is from a black man, by a black man, worded by a black man, presented to all of you that are out there with my two co-hosts who happen to be white men. And so I think that this conversation, and we've kind of talked about things of this nature, but this is a very real, I bring it up and bring it to the forefront because this is a real conversation that is happening in black communities all across the country. You know, Mark, we talk about how this administration has really done a lot of things that initially were like, it's rich versus poor. We've moved from there like, there are some things here that are clearly kind of pandering or moving toward that race basis of what's happening. But beyond that, we're no longer talking about this administration. I think that this administration has kind of offered up an opportunity for folks to feel emboldened in certain things that they do. How do you all feel about that statement, Mark?
1: I think that's, there's no debating that, I don't think. I mean, the rhetoric people use in just normal discourse, the name calling, the belittling, the demonizing people of different views, it's all, you know, a lot of things are okay now that weren't okay 10, 15 years ago.
0: I want you to respond to Jonathan, but I'm going to come back to you, Mark, about a question that is tied to this. But you said something, this is probably a year or two ago, and I want to bring it back up, but go ahead.
2: Emboldening, yes, but kind of leveling a playing field in a certain way. Whereas if people of a conservative bent were to voice some of those opinions, they'd be stoned in the public square, whereas people on the left could say those things. They could call names. They could poke and prod and cause problems like that because they had that pedestal to stand on. Whereas now it is, okay, conservatives are right there too, like it or not, and have many people been abusing that ability? Yeah, but I don't think we're in a position where one group has power over the other in the public square anymore.
0: Okay, I want to make.
1: Hold on, Mark.
0: Because I want to make one correction to what Jonathan said. You can't use conservatives because I consider myself a conservative. And I know that Mark considers himself a conservative.
2: Okay, let me. Yeah. Conservative pundits, talkers, voices that are out there, especially in the media square, if they were to say something that the left considered crossing a line, then they would get ridiculed. They'd get all the crap thrown their way that they could. That's no longer the case. They're able to say those things. Now,
0: when you say those things, what are we saying? What do you mean? Give me an example.
2: Criticizing policy in a way, and criticizing people in a way that, honestly, if you go after somebody who is a public figure, you should be allowed to do that. Before, you went after a public figure on the left, you got hammered. Whereas now,
1: what do you mean?
2: You're
1: Can I ask a clarifying question, Jonathan? What do you mean by going after? I mean, I have no issue criticizing or disagreeing with a policy position or an opinion, but when you start to ridicule people and name call people,
2: saying someone's unqualified to be in their position is a perfectly legitimate thing to say.
0: I think that's always happened, though.
2: It's happened, but not without repercussions.
1: Yeah, I guess I don't see that, I guess.
0: Wonk, wonk, wonk. Give us a better example, Jonathan. We're trying to give you this.
2: Charlie Kirk said Ketanji Brown Jackson didn't deserve her position.
0: Okay.
2: In more words than that, with more nuance than that. And that's the bit that was taken out, and he was dragged through the mud for it when there was a liberal bent to public discourse.
0: Okay.
2: That's gone. People can say that kind of thing now without getting dragged through the mud.
0: Okay.
1: So they're still going to be dragged through the mud. It's just
2: okay,
1: everybody's
2: but they are,
1: dragging everybody
2: but they
1: through
2: are
1: the
2: in,
1: mud.
2: But the question was, are people emboldened to say these things now? The answer is yes. It just places them on a level playing field, whereas you could go after Republican leaders all day and say, that person's an idiot. Why are they in any position of power?
0: Okay, so you could. I'm sorry.
2: Go ahead.
0: Okay, so my thing is, the example that you gave about the remarks by Charlie Kirk, it wasn't the fact that Charlie Kirk said them solely, but it's the fact that he said the remarks that she was unqualified about the most qualified individual on the Supreme Court, Justice Roberts included. And so when you look at where they were and you look at who she was and the statements that he had made in combination of other statements that have been framed by Charlie, it was problematic. And the outrage wasn't just because Charlie said it about a black woman, but he said it about one of the most qualified, if not the most qualified individual.
2: Fine. Anybody goes after Nancy Pelosi in the past 8 years and they get crap slung at them.
1: I guess I look at it like this sounds a little bit like the argument like, well, they were doing it, so it's okay, we can do it now.
2: No, the question was,
1: anybody should be doing it. I just don't believe anybody should be doing it.
2: I think everybody should be doing it.
0: You think everybody should be doing what?
2: I think we should be questioning our lawmakers and public figures and putting them under a microscope 24/7.
1: I think the question becomes is how do you go about doing it, and what are you going after? I think, you know, with this, you know, and let's just be, you know, with Donald Trump and the kind of the movement he spawned, it's got nothing to do with about legitimate critiques. It's got everything to do with about making fun of how people talk, how they look, how they behave, and not about things of real substance frequently.
0: All right, we're going to take our first commercial break here. I think that this is interesting. I'm excited to see where this goes on the second half of our conversation. Has it happened? Jonathan says yes. I tend to believe yes. But we'll get into this a little bit more as we come back with more United Shades of Gray.
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8: This is Corey. We're back with more United Shades of Gray, conversations of race in America. And today, we have already begun a very spirited conversation, which I absolutely love. I think that this is good for everybody to hear these conversations as we show people that you can have a spirited conversation and think and view things differently and yet come to the table and continue to be friends, continue to interact. And to live to have another conversation. So today we are coming, and our conversation is lending toward can a black man obtain justice in the justice system? And I wanted to talk about this because there's been so many things as of late that have kind of come down to that black white thing, and what we've seen as of late are situations where a black man is either in a situation where he is being brought to justice, or a black man as being the victim of crimes. And what many in the black community would say, myself included, that there has been a lack or a falling of justice as it relates to the fulfillment of which the system should be doing. And so I want to start with the most recent case. This is what I think the world is kind of looking at. And what's been interesting about the coverage of this situation with Nolan Xavier Wales, the young 18-year-old kid down in Mississippi that went with some friends who happened to be all white to Horn Island. His phone returns. He doesn't. The friends return. The boat returns. The only thing that does not return is Nolan. And there has been, you know, great speculation. And I will side with folks in saying that there was a quick judgment of these conversations that the white folks did it with no real issue. And I think that it speaks to a greater sense of fear that many black parents have when their children enter into white spaces. Are we good with how I framed that so far? Is there anything that, because I really haven't.
9: I want to hear you talk more.
8: Okay. Jonathan, you never want to hear me talk more, but I appreciate it. I'll ingratiate you. So I think that the conversation here, so we've heard many people in the black community say, you know what, we've seen it on the TikTok reels. Black folks should never, don't let your kids go out with all white folks. Don't let your kids, this is what happens when your kids go out with all white people. Someone said, Cheryl Walker, she said, we have to be careful with that framing because what we do is we actually bring pain to the parents who are probably already telling themselves that they should not have let their son go for a number of reasons. And we're blaming the parents for this happening because we're saying you should have known better. So I don't want to be a person who says that, but I do get the sentiment in black spaces that many black people feel this is not a one-off. This is not something that's rare. But something to be concerned about.
9: There's a lot of conclusions that have been jumped to at that
8: absolutely,
9: point.
8: Absolutely.
9: Like, this happened Saturday.
8: Yeah.
9: Last Saturday, as people are hearing this on the radio.
8: Yep.
9: As of the time of recording, there hasn't been a positive ID made on the body quite yet. I would be shocked if it wasn't.
8: Well, I think the mother or the family, a family member, said that it was him.
9: Okay.
8: Yeah. So and that was just something that just recently happened, but you're right.
9: So this is so very early in any kind of investigation, but it is suspicious. It's very suspicious, and I'll agree that the people that were on that island need to be looked at very closely. Why'd they come back without him?
8: Yeah, like, and that's Mark. Does that lend to weird behavior to you as well?
10: Well, of course. I mean, I this is the first time I'm hearing about this story. I haven't heard this story at all. So they went on the island and they came back without him and didn't say anything?
8: Yeah,
10: that's
8: his phone. Yeah, pretty much. His phone was in the boat. They found his phone in the boat, but he never came back.
10: And they didn't call the police. They didn't. I mean, it's obviously very suspicious.
8: Well, and for the point of bringing some clarity. Some of the reports, I guess, as the judge or whomever is talking, were saying that he told his friends that he was going to stay on the island. So that is the reason why they were not like, oh my gosh, Nolan isn't here.
10: Okay.
8: And so if that being the case, you go ahead and say, I'm still like, bro, you came with us, you're leaving with us. I don't let people do that when we go places. But I'm going to say this, and for all my folks, go ahead.
9: Can I?
8: Absolutely.
9: It's also, from my experience anyway, and from what I've seen, a stretch to say, well, of course, that's what happens when black people go out with white people. Like, that's a big stretch to extrapolate that to some big trend.
8: Well, if you put things in alignment, there's another story, and I say this as to why I think the sentiment is growing in that way. There's another story, and I don't know if you guys have paid attention, and I don't know the young lady's name at the moment, where this black woman was dating a white guy who's her fiance. They were in Africa somewhere on a trip, and he came home, and he told his family that she died, and there was no other response. He came home, she didn't come home, and he was like, I don't know what happened, and then they find videos of them having this major altercation from the cameras inside the place. And now there's a revelation that he pretty much is the most logical suspect.
10: I guess I don't look at that story as a black-white story. I look at that as spouses disappear.
8: And I get that. But when I saw that story, my sentiments were very similar. And I say this because growing up, and this is how I think why there is a really big difference when I talk about how the lessons that black parents have to teach their kids in America that white families never have conversations about. One of those stories, because I grew up in a situation where there was other folks, and my mother would be like, who's any other black kids going? Because I went to a school at one stage that was all black, then at one stage it was all white. And my parents were like, who are the other black kids? Is Choya going down the road? Is Brian going down? And is your cousin Reggie going? Because if somebody else wasn't going, you weren't going. And it was the conversation of, hey, you got to be careful And I think that they were speaking, you know, epigenetics says that we deal with trauma, and as we deal with trauma, that trauma is passed in through the DNA, and we pass it from generation. It becomes generational trauma, right? And so I think because of the situations, and we can go all the way back to Emmett Till to talk about these stories of how black men don't return home after showing up in all white spaces. It's a conversation that white America never has to deal with. But it is one that as a young black man, my family, and I say my family because of my grandmother, my aunts and uncles, my mom, these were conversations. You got to be careful. Don't be going out there, especially when it was going bug. Don't be getting on the bus with the white people. And I'll say this. My cousin, Marlo Prescott, you can Google this. We got a call that he was in a boating accident. And this is like 1987 or something like that. 1983, I don't know. And he drowned. And the only thing that we knew is that he had gone. He had a white girlfriend. He went with his white friends to go swimming. And he ended up dead. Our first conversation, thought of conversation, like, oh my God, what did they do to him? Because there is a fear that exists, very real, that when black kids go into predominantly white spaces, sometimes they don't return home safely. So that being said, putting that in that context of the things that have been taught, putting that into the context of the things that have been seen and experienced, things that have recently been in the news, I think that is where the jump to a conclusion comes from. Do I think that it is legitimate? Absolutely not, because we got to figure out the details, right? But does that concept or that idea for both of you, is that something that is very foreign? Is that something that's striking to the two of you all hearing that these are conversations that parents are having with young black boys and girls? What are your thoughts about that?
10: No, not really. I mean, you've talked about this before. It's probably no different than, you know, white parent telling their kid, like, hey, if you're going to walk into Harlem, they'll be very careful walking into Harlem alone, kind of a thing. So.
9: No, that's racist, Mark. You can't say that.
8: No, actually, it's unfactual. I would say, because it's unfactual. The statistics will tell you that white folks are safer in black spaces than black people are in some situations.
10: That doesn't dissuade the, I mean, that doesn't.
8: No, I get it. I get it. I get your point. I get your point.
10: Yeah.
8: No, I get your point. What about you, Jonathan?
9: That's kind of where I was at.
8: Okay.
9: It's similar to that, and I think both of them have equally shaky grounding. You know what I mean? I think both of them are as illegitimate as each other in terms of the worries.
8: So you think
9: Don't drive through that part of town. Don't, you know...
8: I think that that's a fear that statistics don't support. Black men showing up unalived after being in spaces that are all white has some support in terms of historical premise and factors.
9: White people getting robbed in black neighborhoods has support.
8: But you know what has greater support? White people being robbed by white people and black people being robbed by black people. I think that what's that?
9: Okay.
10: Well, yeah, for sure. Black people being killed by white people.
8: What I'm saying is, I think that when you look at the stats, that's what happens now. What I am saying is to think, and for you all, this it's kind of saying like things are even now, and I'm not even trying to point fingers at people.
9: No,
8: but what I'm saying is
9: that's not what I'm saying.
8: Hold on, that's not what I'm saying. Let me clarify what I'm saying. Okay.
10: Yeah.
8: What I am saying is there is a history that is supported by factual data that we cannot erase from this nation.
10: That's for sure.
8: Black people have disappeared, not only from public spaces, but folks have come into their homes, taken them out, and they've never been seen again.
9: And
8: that's what I'm saying is entrenched in the understanding as to why people say what they've said.
9: And here's where I agree with your analysis, okay, is where you say that trauma gets passed down.
8: Absolutely.
9: That isn't the world we live in anymore, necessarily. That's an imprint left over in many ways. That is, you need to be careful because of this history.
8: Jonathan, are you oblivious to the fact
9: that... So you think that's happening?
8: I think it happens today. And if you read, you're a news person, right?
9: Okay.
8: Are you aware of the fact that there have been, like, especially since 2020, there have been black people showing up lynched, hanging in public spaces? One of the last individuals, and I do not remember his name at the time, was lynched with his hand, was hung. I have to use the word. He was hung with his hands behind his back. So, and it wasn't just one. There was a series. These things have been happening. So what I'm saying is that, yes, it is a fear that passes down through generations. And we do pass down things and cause our children to have fears in situations that we shouldn't be. I'll say that because my grandmother passed down her fear of snakes to every person in the family, right? So it does happen. But what I am saying is that there are continual reports of instances that arise where black people show up missing or black people have been hanging in trees, especially, now this is what I'm going to say, and this is where the story gets really, especially in states like Mississippi, especially in states like Missouri and Arkansas, those places where, as we looked at freedoms that were being passed forward, they still have sundown towns in those states. You guys understand what I mean by sundown towns, right?
10: I would assume it means you better be inside by sundown.
8: Absolutely. These are cities where there
10: was... I was just Googling it because I was just curious as you were talking. The last lynching in the U.S. was 1981.
8: The last lynching that was classified as a lynching.
10: Right.
8: But
10: right.
8: Black people...
10: There is some debate that there was another one in 1998.
8: Yeah. Yeah. So these are things that are classified. These are things that are classified as lynching, and that's why I made the distinction before when I said lynching. I corrected myself, and I said I need to use the word hanging because he was hung in a space after having an altercation with someone, a white gentleman, with his arms behind his back. So that was not classified as a lynching. So I guess if we were to look at the world through rosy lens, which I am not afforded that opportunity all of the time, or others individuals who look like myself, then we might say that it was not a lynching. And so this is a part of what I think is important. But I want to get back to this particular situation. And the Nolan case is just interesting. I think that we all find that there are details and situations here that are very interesting. And I think that until details come out, we can't make a definitive decision. Am I ready to say that it's racist? No, I'm not. Are my spidey senses going up saying, this is a black man on a boat, which is where they always told us, don't be getting in no boats with the white folks. This is a black man on a boat with a group of white friends who has shown up unalived. There's suspicion. Can I say that it's racist? I don't know what's happened. So I think a jump, as you were saying, Jonathan, to say that this is a racist situation is a jump.
10: Yeah, I think we have to be careful that any time a black person gets killed by a person of another race, that it's racist, racially motivated versus something else.
8: And I don't think that that's the case. I agree with you, John, Mark. I think that we have to be aware of that. But I think that there are some things. White people struggle to understand what racism is through the lens of black America. And I think that it's important for us to take a look at a step back to say, if it quacks like a duck and it walks like a duck, then chances are it's a duck. But I will agree with you, we have to be very careful. I don't like to say that things are racist. I really don't. I don't even like to talk about racism. But unfortunately, it is a piece of how we live today. I want to move to this next story because I know that this is another situation which is very controversial. And it was the Carmelo Anthony. And Mark, you probably have no idea, not Carmelo Anthony, the basketball player.
10: When I first saw the headline, I was like, what did Carmelo Anthony do again? He's in trouble again? I thought he turned his life around. So,
8: yeah, so no. Carmelo's out there doing Carmelo, and I think his son is playing ball as well. But this is a younger man, another teen that was at a Texas track meet. He goes in, the rain starts coming down. He goes into the opponent's track meet's tent, sitting in the tent. Don't know if he knew somebody, can't remember what those details were. But there's an altercation that takes place. They told him, you need to get out of here. And they tell him to leave. So I guess they try to forcibly remove him or whatever. The guy, the black kid, stabs the other kid with a knife that he had in his backpack. You see him running from a video from the tent. He falls down. He then is sentenced to 35 years in prison. Now, the thing, so have you heard anything about that, Mark?
10: Very little other than that. That's about the extent of it. Yeah.
8: What about you, Jonathan?
9: Yeah, I've heard of that one.
8: Okay, so the thing that was interesting about this, and this is where we talk about the justice in the justice system. At first glance, I'd be like, okay, first of all, you know, people might ask, why do you have a knife? Those might be questions that would come up. The other question is, why were you in the opposing team's tent? That would be another question that I think people would want to know as to why that happened. Somebody said that he knew someone under the tent. They invited him to come. The next thing becomes where the altercation takes place. And neither of us were there. There are people that were there. And the people outside the tent say, hey, this is what took place. We didn't really see anything. People inside the tent said that he was very aggressive, a term which is often used to define black men when we are upset or we feel a particular way about something. But anyways, so this white kid ends up dead, and the black kid is the person who stabbed him. I don't think anyone had any issue with that. I think the issue becomes, where do we enter into this place, and when does stand your ground or protect yourself? Is there a difference in where that shows up for black men versus is there a difference when that shows up for white men? In addition to this, I think that the family's relationship to the judge, who has now stepped down from practicing, them being shown out with drinks with the judge, different things
10: you're
8: that
10: talking about the victim's family.
8: Yes. And so those types of things became,
10: that's a problem. He probably should have recused himself from the trial. Mm-hmm. So
8: that would be a part of what people would say. So some might say, hey, this was really about bad judgment and bad morality, and the judge should have recused himself, as you said, Mark. Others would say there was a desire to frame this and to get a conviction, and because of that, it turned out the way that it did. What are your thoughts about that?
10: Well, I don't have any, because all I know about this case is what you've said. I mean, if nothing else, the judge, you know, it's a big issue. He should have recused himself. So that in and of itself probably warrants a new trial. So
9: that's going to be grounds for an appeal.
8: Yeah,
9: I would agree with that. But I still see him getting convicted and sentenced.
8: Okay.
9: Maybe not to 35 years.
8: Yeah, and I think that was I'm glad you mentioned that, because the sentencing, the length of sentencing has been another issue that we have seen show up over and over again for black men in the legal system. I'm hesitant, but I do, we can always pick this up later. But there was a case of, what was the Asian man? There was an Asian man, put it in the notes, Jonathan.
9: Rick Chow.
8: Yeah. Mr. Chow.
10: Oh, the guy that shot the kid with the water bottle. Yeah.
8: Yeah. So I was looking at the video of the kid picking up stuff, walking through the store, putting things down, walking out the store. To me, that was the end of the situation. They proceeded to chase after this kid. He was shot in the back and found to not have stolen anything, but yet he was found innocent. Do you all see how this is problematic in places where black people, this particular situation?
9: Here's some details.
8: Go ahead.
9: A weapon was found next to him, and the defense argued that the young man had pulled the weapon out, turned, and pointed it at Chow's son.
8: Who chased him out of the store. Okay.
9: Yeah. Don't do that. That's dumb.
8: Yeah, I'm just saying.
9: But, and that's where reasonable doubt comes into play, because a lot of our justice system is based on reasonable doubt.
8: Even if there is a situation, because when you watch the camera, the kid, he didn't steal, run. He didn't run out the store. He walked out the store. But they followed him out of the store.
9: Because if a clerk thinks somebody's stolen something, are they going to follow him out of the store?
8: And they chased him out of the store, but he purportedly, from what the record shows, that he hadn't stolen anything.
9: Okay, so they were mistaken. They thought that he had stolen something, and they followed him.
8: Yeah, so it's okay to kill someone in that particular situation.
10: Well, that's not what Jonathan said. You know,
9: he pulls a gun and points it at the man's son?
8: Okay, I'm going to do some more, because I did not get that particular detail. But the fact of the matter is, does this occur if he does not chase a man who has not committed a crime? Because to me, it feels as though it's okay if I feel that you've done something wrong, but can't commit to the fact that you did. Unfortunately, this is the end of it. We're going to pick it up next week. God bless you all. Grace and peace.
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0: From ABC News, I'm Brian Clark. Prices are going up in all areas. Government figures show that grocery prices have jumped by 33% since 2019. Meanwhile, the nationwide average for a gallon of gas sits at $4.22, according to AAA. That's a bummer for Missouri drivers.
1: Just crazy. It's like they go up and then they go down and then they just shoot right back up to even more.
0: These fluctuations coinciding with the status of the U.S. war in Iran. And Matt Smith, the lead oil analyst at Kepler, says,
2: this is hugely problematic. And we just looking at the tanker traffic going through the Strait of Hormuz, it's dropped to a trickle just because the Iranians still control the strait there and could continue to do so for months here.
0: President Trump said he's considering larger, more widespread strikes on Iran, but that he's not yet made a final decision.
3: Look, we're talking to them right now. I think they're getting more and more serious as the days go by, for maybe the obvious reason, but we are talking to them right now.
0: The president last night spoke at the White House Correspondents Association dinner. That dinner was rescheduled after April's event was ended prematurely when an armed man tried to rush through a security checkpoint. The president said by returning to the dinner,
3: to show that in America, we do not yield to political violence. We can't do that. Can't do it.
0: Eight people were found dead inside of a home that caught fire Friday morning in Michigan, but the Ottawa County Sheriff's Captain Jake Sparks said there might have been another cause of death.
4: Some of the victims that we're calling victims inside the residence at this point did have gunshot wounds to their bodies.
0: This happened in Grand Haven Township, west of Grand Rapids, and authorities believe they were all members of one family. About 175,000 people between Spain and France are under evacuation orders because of several large wildfires burning. You're listening to ABC News.
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0: The NBA's all-time leading scorer, LeBron James, is going to play a 24th NBA season, and he'll do it for a fourth different franchise. He's joining the Philadelphia 76ers, says ABC's Morgan Norwood.
7: LeBron hoping to take Philly to their first championship in 43 years. Fans in Philly ecstatic.
8: We got to put full fire behind them. We got to show them welcome to Philly.
7: Pennsylvania Governor Josh Shapiro declaring today LeBron James Day. The city of Philadelphia now with high expectations for the upcoming season, with ticket demand already skyrocketing.
0: Paramount agreed to delay closing its buyout of Warner Brothers Discovery until next year, as a judge considers a challenge from 12 states who are seeking to block the deal altogether. This comes just after a district judge granted a temporary restraining order to freeze the transaction for several weeks. California is leading the suit, saying a combination would extinguish competition. Democrats in Maine are holding a party convention today to officially choose a new Senate candidate.
9: It's now all but certain that incumbent Senator Susan Collins will soon be challenged by Troy Jackson, a logger with decades of experience in state politics. Jackson began his career as a Republican and was first elected to state office as an independent before switching to become a Democrat in 2004. He's now one of the state's leading progressives, including calling for universal health care and the abolition of ICE. Maine is considered a must-win state for Democrats to take back the Senate.
0: That's ABC's Peter Haralambos. I'm Brian Clark, ABC News.
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10: Here's your WSGW weatherology forecast. For today, we'll see lots of sunshine, warm temperatures too, with a high around 87. Passing clouds expected for tonight with scattered showers and storms coming in, partly cloudy with a low around 67. We'll see areas of showers and storms Sunday, mostly sunny and hot with a high around 91. Showers and storms forecast to be more widespread into Sunday night. Mostly cloudy skies, low in the upper 60s. Shower and storm activity will still be around for Monday. It will be hot again with a high around 90 and mostly sunny. Showers and storms remain likely Monday night, a low around 67 and partly cloudy. Then isolate showers and storms Tuesday, cooler with a high of 82. I'm meteorologist Regina Cole with the WSGW Weatherology Forecast. Right now, it's 58 degrees.
11: 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This one's deep. Got a chance. Goodbye!
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13: Hello, everybody. Welcome to another blazing edition of Generating Gratitude here on WSGW. And again, we're very grateful to the friends here at Connoisseur Media that allow us to do this every week. And remember, we start out every show with, you can't be hateful and you can't be grateful at the same time. And really, that's a choice that you have every minute of your life. You can choose to look at things through a perspective of self-pity, anger, and resentment. Or you can look at things through the lens of gratitude. What are you grateful for? Because I think everybody has something, at least something, that they're grateful for. Right now, let's my guest this week, grateful for Rob. Rob is in recovery. Rob, welcome to Generating Gratitude.
14: Morning, Joe.
13: Now, Rob, tell us.
14: Thanks for having me.
13: Tell us a little bit about. Give us a little bit of background about yourself and your road to recovery.
14: Okay, well, I'm the aquatic instructor at YMCA here in Bay City. My journey to sobriety actually started last year, July 28th. I have a history. My family has a history of being alcoholics, and you know, I was one of those guys who thought, I was in control of it, and, eventually found out I wasn't. Just found out a lot of weird things. In my recovery, I started finding out that, I'm a sleepwalker under stress, when I'm under stress. So even at night when I was sleeping and sleepwalking, I would drink. I was truly powerless, under the influence of alcohol. But I did eventually, my wife got me to go to rehab, which is out in California, a facility called Ocean Hills Recovery. It's probably one of the best things that ever happened to me because I was there with a lot of people, people from Skid Row all the way up to medical professionals. And in the beginning, I didn't feel like I belonged there, but eventually, I did belong there. And just finding out, it's just, originally I started this for my family, but now it's for me. And it's just taking one step at a time, one day at a time, and just learning that, that there are multiple pathways along this journey. And what you just said at the beginning of the show, gratitude. I mean, it's every day just trying to find a reason to be grateful. That's the short version.
13: So. Yeah. Now, Rob, I've been sober for 40 years, and I certainly am very grateful that you're just starting your journey into emotional sobriety, because it's a great way of life. How long did it take you from realizing that you couldn't control your drinking to actually getting help? Because I'm always fascinated with people's stories that I knew I was an alcoholic, and I knew I wasn't drinking like other people. I knew that for 3 or 4 years before I actually, you know, moved a muscle and right. and got help. How long did it take you? Did you always know that your drinking wasn't like other people?
14: No, I didn't. I mean, like I said, I was in denial. My sobriety was 32 years in the making. Just throughout life, I would have periods of time where I drank a lot and I didn't drink a lot. But you know, in the last couple of years, just with things going on with my wife and her health and everything, I collapsed underneath that emotional burden. And, you know, and I didn't realize I had an issue until July 19th, which was my anniversary of that occurrence yesterday. You know, when I woke up and, you know, there was fear in my wife's face, and I asked her what happened, and, you know, she said I happened. And sometime during the night, I got up, drank a fifth of rum, yelled at her and my son for 2.5 hours, and then, you know, took a knife and started gouging my arm out, and then went back to sleep and woke up with no memory of it.
13: Wow.
14: So 32 years in the making, and it took all that time and that moment to realize I was sick and I needed help.
13: It's interesting what everybody's bottom is, because my bottom was kind of like yours. It involved blackout drinking, where I drove from Lansing to Battle Creek in a blackout, and I woke up the morning and I didn't remember anything, and all I could do is lay in bed and be in terror. What if I hit somebody? What if I had to go out and check? Right. I had to go out and check my car. And for normies that don't understand blackouts, it happened, but we have no memory of it. Like yours happened, and you have the scars to prove it, and obviously your wife and your kids, you know, but you wake up oblivious to it.
14: Yeah, absolutely. I mean, I would go to bed. My normal routine was, you know, I would have some drinks before going to bed, but I was completely conscious and aware I was going to bed, you know. So I would close my eyes, and then the next day, you know, something would happen. So in the middle of the night, I mean, because I am a sleepwalker, especially under stress, you know, and I had more occurrences in the last couple of years because of stress. But, you know, I'm finding out now that it happened more times than just last year, you know. So I would do, you know, just unusual things in my sleep. I would, you know, sit at the kitchen table, act like I was on a computer, you know, and then get up and go back to bed. Just like, you know, just weird things like that.
13: Describe the terror of waking up and not knowing what you did. Because with me, that absolutely scared the hell out of me.
14: Oh yeah, no. I mean, like I said, July 19th really, it shook me. But seeing the fear in my wife's face, and then seeing that I was capable of hurting myself that badly, you know, that woke me up. And it was weird because, you know, I had that Dr. Jekyll, Mr. Hyde, you know, moment where I knew I wasn't in control anymore. You know, so in my sobriety, I mean, I don't only not drink, I don't do anything altering. So I'm just, you know, I practice abstinence with that. So,
13: yeah, that powerlessness.
14: I mean, definitely being powerless. Go ahead.
13: A lot of people, being powerless gets a bad rap. Because people think of powerless, especially people when they first enter the program, people think powerless is weakness. But it's not really weakness. Because you know what else? I'm powerless over alcohol. But you know what else I'm powerless over? I'm powerless over gravity. I'm powerless over aging. I'm powerless over the Detroit Tigers and their bullpen that can't seem to get it together.
14: Go ahead.
13: No, go ahead, Rob.
14: I'm learning it. Yeah, but I've learned now. I mean, it's almost been a year, and I've learned the biggest thing with this powerless comes that surrender and just understanding that, you know, there is something greater than me out there. But I'm also understanding that, you know, if I, you know, live the right way and walk the right way, things just happen naturally better for me. And just, you know, walking in this clarity, has all started from that beginning of where I understood that I was powerless and I needed to surrender. Because a lot of that's, you know, I needed to surrender to the fact that I couldn't control everything in my life. You know, and alcohol was, you know, probably the biggest thing, you know, that was the biggest obstacle in my life. But, you know, in sobriety, I'm learning just to face things more clear and present. It's that initial, just that initial surrendering to a higher power or whatever you want to call it. You know, that kind of set me right.
13: Yeah, surrender is another term.

0: 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Rob, we're going to take a short break, and we'll discuss powerlessness and surrender a little bit more, plus the gratitude now that you live your life in. 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
0: Welcome back to Generating Gratitude here on WSGW. Joe, still your host. Rob is with us again, describing his journey. Rob, you've been sober, what, about a year?
8: I think I'm 356 days.
0: You're there. You're almost there.
8: I'm almost there, yes.
0: Describe how sobriety and that journey first, when you first start out. Describe some of the things that you've learned about yourself. It's always interesting when you ask people that are new, what did you learn about yourself?
8: Well, I learned that I'm capable. I'm enough. Because 2 weeks after I got back from rehab, my wife and I decided to divorce. So everything I went to sobriety for, kind of fell apart underneath me. I went for my family, I went for my wife, and, the divorce happening, I lost my family, I lost my wife, and I had every reason in the book, to go back to drinking. And for whatever reason, I stuck with sobriety. It just felt like I needed something, and this sobriety was enough for me. It made me feel like, I was regaining who I was prior to all this, my active illness. It's just, and then the circle came around, and then finding out sobriety, it's taught me that the opposite of addiction is connection. And I'm connecting with so many more people that have been where I've been, and then there were so many people that

0: haven't experienced what I've experienced, and I'm able to share, you know, what my journey is. And it's just in the, you know, right now I'm working towards becoming a recovery coach. So I'm taking the classes, doing the time, spending the, you know, my time in the community, and just trying to do the best I can to help that next person that comes through the door.
1: One of the most difficult things about recovery is, and you mentioned it with your family, is we go through the process and we work to get sober, and now that we're sober, it's like, okay, I'm sober. And the people that we love and the people around us need time to heal. Because I've often said, when I was drinking, I didn't have family or friends. I had hostages. And it took a long, long time to regain that trust, because I had lied before. No, this time is the last time. And everybody, yeah, right, Joe, right, yeah.
0: Yeah.
1: Yep. Are you in that process right now? You know, because the only way we can rebuild trust, and the only way we can rebuild, is just how we conduct ourselves every day. Because people in our lives were tired of hearing, I'm sorry. It didn't mean anything. Sorry. Sorry.
0: Right. Yeah. No, I am in that place right now. I haven't talked to my friends in 10 months. I had unanswered phone calls, unanswered text messages, and I've just come to the realization they need space, they need time, and I put myself in their shoes, and try to understand, you know, what my addiction, active addiction did to them. The hardest thing for me is accepting that, but, you know, it helps me with my life, because, you know, I'm my life right now is a living amends. So I'm showing to them and showing to myself, you know, that people can change. It is very difficult. I have many days where I just, you know, I sit in the dark and I wonder why I screwed up, or, you know, why it happened, and all those empty promises that I made. It still hurts when I go back and, think about, you know, the day my wife said I was sick. The day, you know, she decided that she had had enough. But I respect it. It still hurts. I'm still working through it. But, you know, now I'm working through it with a mental clarity, and I'm being present in the moment. So I'm learning a lot more from it. I'm not being bitter. And I try to embrace everything, you know, through this new lens of love. And just try to do the best I can, you know, living one day at a time.
1: Yeah, the sobriety, one of the things about sobriety is, at least for me anyway, was the realization that, wow, I did some damage. Because when I was drinking, I didn't care. It was all, like you'd mentioned, me. It's all about me. It's sobriety is like coming out of a foxhole and real, whoa, I did that. Oh my. And I commend you for the way you're looking at it now, because people need to understand that that's hard to accept, because the guilt, nobody ever wants to hurt anybody that they love, and just dealing with that guilt is one of the critical elements to being, you know, emotionally sober.
0: Oh yeah, no, I agree. Probably the other hard thing for me, you know, and it's still even hard, is, you know, forgiving myself. But I've learned that I've got to extend the grace to myself that I extend to everybody else that I love. So just taking that one day at a time, and I'm dealing with these emotions. You know, I mean, I've gone to therapy. I have my support groups. I go to my meetings. I have friends that are close to me, and I'm able to, you know, share freely with. These last 10 months, I've asked for more help than I've ever had in my lifetime. You know, so it's just learning that, you know, that we are enough, that we do make mistakes. And it's, you know, that every day that we're sober, every day we wake up sober to a new day is another opportunity to do something better.
1: Isn't it great to have the ability now to ask for help? That was one of the most freeing things for me. I can ask for help. I don't have to carry this weight by myself. I can say, hey, I need some help here.
0: Oh yeah, no, it's great being around, you know, people in the community, you know, that are there. I was the typical person before sobriety, you know, that AA was for, you know, quitters.
1: Yeah.
0: But this group of people, this group of people are so committed to a lifestyle, you know, that they've shown me there's more to quitting, you know, than quitting. It's just like, you know, it's establishing myself in this new lifestyle and being there for other people and being there for myself, you know. The biggest part is showing up for myself every day. And every day I show up for myself, I'm available to help somebody else. That's where, you know, going through everything it's just reestablishing, you know, who I used to think I am or I was. You know, that person still exists. That person is actually better than what they were, you know, 10 years ago. This journey has definitely been a roller coaster. It's been lots of ups and downs. But I'm able to share more. I get a lot of my outlet through writing, art, and just creativity. So I'm very open about my story.
1: And you mentioned that you're also breaking the cycle because your family had a history of alcohol, which is very typical of people in the program.
0: Oh yeah, no. I mean, it was a big cycle. I don't know, being a typical guy, being a typical, you know, alcoholic, you know, we have to learn things a lot of times our own way. But my mother, you know, was a longtime alcoholic, and she actually broke the pattern for herself, you know, and she's sober now. And I failed to see that lesson at that time because I didn't think it applied to me.
1: it doesn't apply. Applies to everybody else but me, right?
0: right.
1: Oh yeah, if I had a dollar for every time that I said, you know what, yeah, they're alcoholic, but I'm too smart, I'm too good, I know what I'm doing, I don't, yeah, that might be for them, but not for me.
0: Oh yeah, no. I mean, that was definitely where I was at. I mean, I had a firm belief that I was in control of everything in my life, you know, that, you know, everything I did was because of me, and realizing that that's not true. I got to where I'm at right now with a lot of help from other people, and it's been very, very humbling admitting that.
1: And you bring up a good point, help with other people. We'll come back. Rob, we've got to take another break, but we'll come back and talk about other people and the power of community in recovery, because I get drunk, we stay sober. It's all coming back here on Generating Gratitude on WSGW.
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1: And welcome back to Generating Gratitude here on WSGW. Been talking to Rob about his journey in sobriety. 355 days, almost a year, right, Rob?
0: Almost a year. Yeah, I just rechecked and I'm actually at 357. So yeah, almost a year. It's been eye opening. Been very emotional. But I'm here.
1: And you said you're working to be a recovery coach. Now, one of the things that's very important in sobriety and recovery is that power of community. That, like I mentioned before we went to break, I get drunk, we stay sober. Because at the end of our addiction, there's a lot of isolation. And I can still today even practice isolation. When I practice dry drunk behavior, what I do is I tend to want to isolate. And when I was drinking, I isolated. Just leave me alone. I just want to sit in my basement with my pint of vodka and get drunk. And if you people would just get off my back, the whole world would be fine. You know, me with that stupid illusion of trying to control other people, places, things, or events. Rob, if you could explain the power of community, that sobriety community in your life. How did it first help you when you first entered sobriety?
0: When I first entered sobriety, I started off in California with going to meetings, and the meetings there are so different than here in the Midwest. There was so much more energy there, a mix of ages. And then I came back to the Midwest and, now in the first meetings I went to, a lot of old timers. And, it was different than what I was accustomed to. But I was learning that, their stories, and there's a lot of wisdom in those stories. And just hearing it from somebody else, that they went through something similar to what I went through, reassured me that I wasn't alone. And that I was capable of, continuing on this path of sobriety. Now in this community that I'm in, I found people that, match the energy that I want, You know, and then the recovery coach community itself, so many caring people, you know, that have been there, done that, and they're willing to, you know, extend that hand to help somebody back out, you know, and return to life. You know, I mean, my journey in you know, active addiction or active illness, I drank escape. It was my way of escaping, you know, stress, responsibilities, you know, and it's what I'm learning. A lot of people, when they do something in their addiction, it starts off as a protection or some sort of protective mechanism, and then it gets out of hand. It's not doing its job anymore. It's just actually making things worse.
1: Right. The alcohol stops working. In fact, it makes it worse.
0: Oh, yeah. Yeah. I mean, it just, and especially me, it just is everything I was hiding, you know, when I was conscious came out when I was drunk, or sleepwalking, you know, cause I had zero filters then. And, you know, just, and then all that, you know, energy, all that anger, you know, needed an outlet. And, you know, when it came out, it wasn't being filtered. It wasn't being controlled, and it hurt so many people. But in this community, there's so much love and support in this, the recovery community. There's so much help out there. Through different organizations, through the hospitals, through, you know, different support groups. And all it takes is, you know, just raising your voice and raising your hand saying, I need help. You know, but there are some recovery coaches that, you know, they sort of position themselves, you know, there for you before you're ready to say help. And most people aren't aware that it's happening until it's time for, you know, the call for help. It's been an incredible journey. Go ahead.
1: One of the things, Rob, I feel that helps me about support groups and different support groups is you're sitting in a room with people that have all been there. You don't have to explain yourself because we've all been there. Our stories might be different, but the results are all the same. We can relate to your wife walking out. We can relate to years of alcohol abuse in your family. I call them head nodders. That when you tell your story, there's at least three or four people in the room nodding their head going, been there. Yeah, done that.
0: Absolutely.
1: And it's so freeing to not having to explain yourself.
0: Oh, yeah. No, I mean, that's probably the best part about being, well, not one of the best. It's one of the best things in recovery groups. You know, it's just people know, you know, exactly what you've been through. They relate. And then you have that newcomer, you know, that their eyes open up when they realize they're not alone, you know, and that there are other people, you know, that can help them through whatever they're going through. But like, you know, in this recovery community I find around here, you know, the opportunities that to give back to the community, there's so many opportunities, you know, just to reach out and give back. And that's where I'm plugging myself in, because there are a lot of things that I saw during my rehab and through my journey here that, you know, I think can make things, you know, transitioning from addiction back to sobriety and in normal living, you know, that weren't readily made available. And just trying to learn how I could, you know, be that bridge, you know, for the gap there.
1: Well, I'm certainly encouraged, Rob, about your participation, because I realize that for me to receive anything, for me to receive the benefits of anything, I first have to give. It's that give to receive. And I have to give without expectation of anything in return. I have to give of myself. And hopefully, if I'm doing it right, I'll get the good stuff back to me. It's that karma. And it sounds like you believe in that karma as well.
0: Absolutely. I mean, I believe, you know, you reap what you sow. You know, if you put the good things out there, good things come back to you. You know, it's just, and then also just being aware of, you know, that there's more than one pathway, you know, so that nobody has the one, you know, guaranteed pathway. There are so many different pathways, you know, in recovery and in life. You know, because I started off in AA, and right now, you know, AA is still my foundation, but I also grew up Buddhist, you know, so, you know, so some of that belief and philosophy is there as well. And then now I find myself in sobriety. So I'm learning to keep my eyes open and, you know, learning that there are more pathways than what, you know, what we're taught or what we think there is.
1: I've often said, Rob, that sobriety is like a golf swing. Everybody's got a different swing, but, you know, if you look at professional golfers, they all have different swings, but the mechanics are still all the same, and the result is the same.
0: Yes, absolutely. Yeah. I mean, like in my current pathway, I mean, I found everything that I, you know, live my life with, Christian principles and, you know, Buddhist philosophy. I found that all in one pathway. And, you know, and it's helping me. But I'm also learning that, you know, my pathway may not be the same for somebody else, but I should still be able to help that person, you know, in whatever way they're walking. But like community, especially because I, you know, my work is also community, here at the Y. But it's just giving back to the community. I can't give what I don't already have, is one of the biggest things I'm learning. You know, so a lot of this happiness that I'm finding now, I'm able to share with other people. The forgiveness I'm learning to give myself, I'm able to share with other people. Just, you know, so a lot of the examples I have in the community around me, especially with the old timers, you know, it's been amazing just, you know, getting information from them and seeing that, you know, I'm not by myself on this journey.
1: Rob, we got about a minute left in this interview. I always like to end our interviews with, give me some things you're grateful for.
0: Well, I'm grateful for waking up to a new day. You know, every morning I get up, I'm sober. I have more opportunities to live with intention, you know, and then just live my life to the best of my ability. Now, like I said previously, you know, my life is a living amends. And I plan to continue living that way.
1: And Rob, congratulations on your journey. 357 days. Man, keep it up. One day at a time, right?
0: Yes, thanks.
1: Yep, Rob with us describing his journey into sobriety. And I certainly am grateful. Grateful that Rob agreed to tell his story, because it's important that we hear stories, especially of newer people. It's very important, because sobriety, emotional sobriety, is great. It's a journey, and you got to do it with gratitude. We'll come right back with Generating Gratitude, where I am going to do something a little bit different. I'm going to challenge you folks out there to practice gratitude. And I'll explain coming up in just a bit. 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
1: Welcome back to Generating Gratitude here on WSGW. 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Rob's sober 357 days. And it's important that we see people at the beginning of their journey to show you just how much work and how much pain and how much gratitude is all involved, all wrapped up into one. And I certainly am very grateful that Rob shared his story. And if you didn't hear the first part of the show, I would encourage you to go back, because you can listen to all the shows Generating Gratitude if you go to the WSGW website, click on podcasts, and you see my smiling face. Click on that, and they've listed all the shows. You can find that on Spotify as well. Highly encouraged to go back, because those are some good stuff, especially if you're struggling and you need reasons to be grateful. And gratitude, obviously, is a main theme of my show. You can't be hateful and you can't be grateful. But right now, I'm going to throw down what I call the gratitude gauntlet. I would like to show you how gratitude is a great way to live. Where I got out of that three drinking buddies, self-pity, anger, and resentment, and learn to look at things with gratitude. Now, I'm not going to paint a picture that just because you look at things with gratitude, your life is going to be instantly better and it's going to be a Disney movie, especially with some of the crappy movies Disney has made recently. But I'm going to, here's how gratitude has worked in my life. During the worst situations, I'm able to look at things with the lens of gratitude. And I told you about my friend Jerry. My friend Gail. Two close personal friends of mine that lost their lives to cancer. And I watched Jerry deteriorate. And I watched Gail get diagnosis after diagnosis that the cancer had returned. Two horrible situations. But this is how gratitude worked in my life. I am so damn grateful today that I was able to go through their journeys with them. I was able to be present. I was able to be sober. I was able to not be selfish and think of others as opposed to thinking about myself. I had to be there for both Jerry and Gail. I couldn't take that time out to mourn. There was time for that later. But I had to be strong for them. I had to be there for them. And how did I do that? I was honored.

0: to do that. I'm so damn grateful that I was able to be there for those folks. One of the best moments of my life, and I've told you this, was being able to hold Jerry's hand on the day that he died. I couldn't do that being polluted in alcohol. I couldn't do that if I wasn't grateful. Those are amazing experiences, looking at life with gratitude. When my father lost his battle to dementia. Dementia's a terrible disease. You slowly watch the person that you love become less of a person. The lights dim and suddenly there's no one home. And the things that go with dementia, the anger, the frustration. So how did I look at that with gratitude? I was grateful again that I could be there. I could take pictures of family and show my father. And even though he didn't probably at the end remember any of those people, hell, he didn't even remember who I was. And that's tough. That's a tough one to sit there. And your father doesn't know who you are. So, Joe, how could you be grateful? Well, I was grateful because I was there. I wasn't off getting drunk. I was able to be present all the way to the bitter end. I was able to be an asset rather than an ass. Now, I'm grateful for that journey. It sucks. Sucks that he's not there anymore. But I'm not angry about it. I'm not full of self-pity. Oh, I don't have a dad. I'm not full of resentment that there's a disease that can rob somebody of humanity. I'll give you even another sign that gratitude's worked in my life. I remember when I got fired. At the time, it didn't really seem grateful. But you know what? Looking back at getting fired, that's what it was supposed to be. And it was actually, when I look at it, freeing. Because I didn't have to be that person anymore. I wasn't bound to be that character. I was able to do something else, to be free of that. And sure, I could be angry about it. I could be resentful about it. And I tell you what, I had my days. I'm not perfect. I'm not like walking around like I'm Jesus or Gandhi going, oh, I live in gratitude all the time. Sometimes gratitude sucks. Sometimes, if you live with gratitude, you got to eat a big one. And it doesn't taste too good. But I'll take that as opposed to living with resentment. I'll take that as opposed to sitting in that comfortable, easy chair of self-pity. Self-pity is the damn easiest thing in the world. That anger. So what I'm asking with the gratitude challenges is look at your lives. Where can you find gratitude? You look at social media and you look at the toilet that is politics these days, and we're all envious of what everybody else has. It's that stupid, well, take from the rich, give to the poor. And I won't be happy until I take everything that somebody else has. Because somehow they're screwing me. Get out of that social media, that political mindset. Make a gratitude list every day. List 5 things that you're grateful for. And if you start with that small step, it's amazing how much better your life will be. The crap's still going to happen, but you can look at it one of two ways. I say it all the time. You can be hateful, or you can be grateful. Choice is yours every minute that you take a breath in your body. There we have it, folks. Another blazing edition of Generating Gratitude. Thanks to my friends at Connoisseur Media, my friend Jonathan, who moves heaven and earth to put this show on the air every week, and you folks that download it. We're all together. Remember this, can't be hateful, you can't be grateful at the same time. We'll see you next week.
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8: From ABC News, I'm Brian Clark. There were no U.S. strikes against Iran last night, but ABC's Matt Rivers in Washington says more could be on the way.
9: After 2 weeks of daily strikes against Iran, President Trump meeting with top advisors at the White House to discuss his options, including whether to significantly escalate U.S. military action, according to sources familiar with the matter.
10: We can even make it a heavier dose, and it's knocking out everything they have. Well, there's a smarter strategy, and that's you make a deal.
9: The president threatening to take Iran apart, quote, piece by piece, unless they come to a deal.
8: And the war continues to impact oil prices. That's pushing gas prices higher across the country. This Missouri driver said,
11: I just have a fit. I can't believe. I remember when gas prices were way down, but they went up so much.
8: President Trump was on stage at the rescheduled White House Correspondents' Dinner last night, joking about his rocky relationship with the press. ABC's Stephen Portnoy has the latest from Washington.
12: You could be very difficult. You could be very, very difficult people.
13: Trump was seen congratulating the journalists who were honored by the association for work he blasted when it was published and even filed a lawsuit over in a case a judge dismissed.
12: This has not been an easy evening, all these awards. Do I have a say?
13: The president ended his speech donning a Trump 2028 cap.
8: Dinner was rescheduled from April. That night was when an armed man tried to rush through a security barrier. Democrats in Maine will choose a new candidate today, and ABC's Christian Cordero says all signs point to logger Troy Jackson being their nominee for Senate.
14: He's a fifth-generation logger from Maine who also served as the president of the Maine Senate and is considered a progressive Democrat. He previously supported Graham Plattner as the Democratic Senate nominee, even rallied with him shortly before last month's primary.
8: The winner will take on Susan Collins in November. 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
19: 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Just search WSGW, That's What She Said. And as always, anywhere that you tune into your favorite podcast, we are there. That's What She Said with Christiana Maligata. I always start out by saying thank you. Thank you for being part of our journey as we move along this path. We are in season 3, which is

0: fantastic. And the really fantastic thing about that is that we share women's stories. It is a act of storytelling, and this journey is just, it's so special in so many ways, because we get to share you, and that is never going to end. That is never going to end. There are so many amazing women out there who have a story to tell and want to, and that's exactly what we're doing here, is giving a safe platform to do just that and watch that invisible ripple effect begin at the end of every episode. So if you are interested, if you know someone, if an episode inspires you, please let us know. Let us know on any of those outlets, my email address, phone number, the station's phone number, all of those things we can add into the comments of this episode. So I wanted to just briefly mention the act of storytelling. It takes a lot of work, a lot of behind the scenes work is what we do to make sure that we are ensuring a quality episode for you each and every week. I have a very special person in the room today. She actually saw a That's What She Said episode, and that guest was so inspired by the act of what we're doing here, which is storytelling. She recommended this beautiful woman across from me to come in today and share her story. So we have Lori Bone with us. Hi, Lori.
1: Hi.
0: Thank you for coming in.
1: Thank you.
0: This is pretty special. The guest that we had previously who said, hey, I know a girl and she's doing the thing. It's always such an honor to be able to see what I mentioned, that ripple effect, right? You know, right. We're putting that pebble in the water and sometimes we don't always see where that ends up. And so a lot of times when those conversations continue, it's really exciting for me. So thank you for being here.
1: Thank you for having me.
0: So how might the community know you?
1: I'm staying at Amaya's house right now. So I'm freshly getting into the community, which is pretty special to me because it's something really dear to my heart. But yeah.
0: What is the Amaya's house?
1: Amaya's house is sober living for women. And there's like 5 houses. So there's a total of about 30 of us girls. And for me, my biggest thing was trusting people again. So it's really helping me to actually open up, tell my story, you know, listen to others' stories, have empathy and compassion, and know that, you know, I'm not alone.
0: How long have you been at the Amaya's house?
1: I moved there 4 months ago.
0: Not too long ago?
1: Not too long at all.
0: So that's a quick, not too long ago transition.
1: Yeah.
0: What did those first few days look like?
1: Oh, they were really stressful for me. Really stressful. I mean, I just came out of rehab and I just didn't know what was next. You know, just kind of like, I just got to build my life back up. I don't know any of these people. I did know one of the women, well, 2 actually, but yeah, it was nerve-wracking, you know.
0: What did you do to kind of center yourself and calm yourself those first few days?
1: So for me, I always go into my faith. I go into God and pray on it and meditate on it and just ask Him to guide me and show me His will. And, you know, it seems to help me.
0: Yeah. Yeah, that stepping into the unknown. We've talked about it on the show a couple times, but that can be really scary. So you inserted yourself into a home with loads of women.
1: Yeah.
0: Lots of personalities.
1: Lots of personalities.
0: And you're also trying to stay on this path that you have carved out for yourself now.
1: Right. Yeah.
0: Do you mind taking us back a few steps before the Amaya's house?
1: Sure. So how far back do you want to go?
0: I'll let you decide.
1: I had been sober for about 8 years, and after a horrible medical issue that ended up giving me a dependency to opiates, and I thought I would never, ever relapse, but I did, and it was the worst relapse ever. And I ended up in a really dangerous relationship, and blessed that God truly did show up when I was crying out, like so hopeless, and just screaming, "Where are you? Do you hear me? Have you forgotten about me?"
0: Wow.
1: And, I'm sorry.
0: No, never apologize. It's a release of emotions. My question that comes to mind is, when you're in this moment of darkness, what made you think to, like you said, cry out to God? Like, where did that faith come from?
1: I mean, I've always had faith, and Jesus has always been my higher power since I was a child. So finding a higher power and having a higher power was never something that I struggled with. However, I did feel like he abandoned me. And I was willing to literally go to any length to go to God. And it's been definitely a wild journey and a wild ride. But he definitely showed up. And yeah, I'm just so glad I'm not where I was then.
0: So we had this relapse, and you're in this moment of turmoil and trying to figure out which way's up.
1: Yeah. Like, to me, the only way up was to just end it. Like, this is where, what my life is supposed to be. And when I say bad relationship, I mean completely isolated, trying to take my family from it. Like, it was really, really dangerous and bad. But and then I got into a little bit of trouble, and I went to TriCap. And then I went to my mom's in the UP, and it was a blessing. Like, it was a blessing. I don't know where to go with this.
0: Well, let me take a step back. For those of us who don't know what TriCap is, can you explain that to us?
1: So TriCap is an alternative for prison. I had gotten a possession charge, and I was on probation, and, you know, during this whole time, I was trying to get sober from, but I, like I said, people, places, and things is a real thing. Like, I was definitely with the wrong person to get sober. That's not what he was wanting. You can't control somebody when they're, it's harder to control them, I should say, when they're sober.
0: Was going to TriCap that ultimate low?
1: Yeah, like, for me, my relapse was just horrible. Like, I had, you know, I had 8 years, so, and it was like, I didn't want to live, you know? It was the worst for me, and I just felt so alone, and I was at a point, where I didn't think I could trust anybody. Like, I couldn't trust who I was with. I couldn't trust my family. I couldn't trust myself. And so, like, now it's like changed so much, but that's where I was at.
0: So that pivot point, that rock bottom, that feeling of where do we go from here?
1: Yeah. Like, I've, you know, and I restarted so many times.

0: had been sober again for a while. And that
1: what
0: night,
1: were those dreams?
0: Like just me using, like having using dreams, and it just irked me. You know, I was so mad. And I heard a voice say, "Lori, what I'm trying to show you is if you leave the drugs alone, you'll be free." And then, I don't know, I woke up and I just woke up and I was like, I'm going to rewire my brain. And I went into the bathroom. I started brushing my teeth with my left hand. I started saying positive things to myself in the mirror, like looking directly in the mirror. And, you know, saying, you're beautiful. You're a bad bee. You know what I mean? Like, just all these, like, pep me up type affirmations. And
1: it just started pouring from you.
0: Yeah. Yes. Just started pouring from me. And then I started working out. I conditioned myself. I started conditioning myself. And I started taking all my bad habits and creating new good habits and sticking with it, you know. And I've had a couple backslashes, but if I wouldn't have had those backslashes, I wouldn't be here right now, you know. I don't think I would be striving towards God's plan for me. Like, what is your plan? And I don't have all the answers, but I know he's guiding me.
1: So when it comes to moving forward,
0: mm-hmm.
1: What I'm hearing is that you had quite a few setbacks.
0: Oh, yeah. Definitely.
1: You said you had to start over a few times.
0: Yes.
1: In those start over times, was there someone in your life who just helped and guided?
0: I would say my mom's always tried to be there and supportive, like one of my biggest cheerleaders, you know. And I have 4 kids, and I'm so blessed that they are my number one fans, you know. And I know that this is life or death. Like, this truly is life or death. And I just want to live, you know, like really live.
1: Where does that inspiration come from?
0: Where does that... Probably my faith. Like, I owe a lot to my faith. I truly do. Like, I don't think I would have got out of it without God.
1: Do you ever look back and think that you're happy for those falls that you took? Or is it more of an angry emotion towards them?
0: At first I was angry. At first, I was mad at myself, but I got a lot of wisdom out of it. So now it's just a matter of using that wisdom with a purpose. You know, we do heal, but it's not easy, and it does take a lot of time and a lot of hard work, like some deep soul searching.
1: Soul searching.
0: Soul searching.
1: Is there advice that you would give to someone who is tuning in or knows someone that needs to start the journey of soul searching? What advice would you give her?
0: I would say the first thing you have to do is be honest with yourself and forgive yourself. You know, and personally, I went back and I flipped everything into a positive. Well, yeah, this happened, but this happened, and I got this out of it. You know, what's the positive? Don't just focus on the negative. Start looking at everything in a positive light.
1: Is that hard to do?
0: It can be trying sometimes, you know, but then you just got to pull back and go within, you know? Like, there's always a positive. Always.
1: Let's briefly go back to your journey of faith.
0: Mm-hmm.
1: You said that you've always had it in you.
0: Yeah.
1: Since you were a little girl.
0: Yes.
1: That's pretty big and bold to say that you've continued a faithful journey even though all these setbacks have happened. It seems like almost easy

0: to lose faith?
1: Well, all you need is a mustard seed.
0: Explain.
1: There was times, like, definitely where I was like, oh, you know, like, I'm just done. But I always believed in Jesus, believed Jesus was my Savior, and God is real. And the Holy Spirit, He definitely picked me up. Like, I'll never forget it when He did, because I looked in the mirror and was like, things are never going to be the same. And they haven't been. And it hasn't been easy, but rewarding.
0: What are some of those things that you tell yourself in the mirror now?
1: I tell myself that I'm beautiful, that I'm strong, that I'm 100% authentically me all the time, that I walk in my truth. You know, God's got big plans for you.
0: That's exciting to hear. That's exciting to hear that you can, you know, almost pick yourself up with a little bit of faith and the right people in your circle. You mentioned it's a person, place, and time, that is a real thing.
1: Yes.
0: When it comes to, and you kind of said that in like a negative connotation too, though. You know, it could be the wrong person, the wrong place, the wrong thing that's happening. If someone is stuck in a situation like that, like we explained, what are some things that they can do to remove themselves?
1: You have to just go. Like, a plan, you know, just leave. Choose you.
0: What are some of the steps when to move out of that and you're choosing yourself? How do you put the right people, the right places, and the right things in your path?
1: I would say people who are walking in the direction, walking the steps that you want to walk. You know? It's hard if you can't change people, right? And if you got to know your worth and what your worth is and what do you want out of life? Because you're number one. You have to put yourself first.
0: Do you think you're doing that now?
1: Absolutely. Well, first I put God, then I put myself. But, you know, you have to. Because if we're not good, then how are we good to anyone else?
0: Who is someone now in your life that you said, well, if they're on a path that I want to go down, I'm following them? Who's that person right now?
1: I really admired Tequila at Amaya's house, and I've admired her since I met her in TriCat. She really is an inspiration. And Jen's an inspiration. Donna's an inspiration. You know, I've met people in the recovery community who are true, genuine inspirations who I hold dear to my heart. Like, I'm very reserved a lot of the times, but that's just because I pull inward.
0: Is that okay to pull inward?
1: I think for me, sometimes I have to. Like, God, just keep me still.
0: Still, but not paralyzed.
1: Right.
0: So there's lots of girls out there now that are just paralyzed. They're stuck in whatever situation they might be in. What would you tell her?
1: I would tell her to reach out.
0: To who?
1: A therapist, you know, they're a good place to go first. You know, I met some amazing therapists. 1016, like, it was one of my biggest blessings. We dove deep. We dove so deep. And it was one of my biggest blessings.
0: It's one of those check in with yourself moments, right?
1: Right.
0: You said a couple times, you know, to choose yourself. Yeah. I'm saying check in with yourself. You said look inward. There's a lot of things, a lot of moving parts happening within us. And I think that's really fantastic for you to share that. And for those of us tuning in, we are listening to Lori, and she's sharing her story. So come on back for the second half of That's What She Said.
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2: That's What She Said with Christiana Malacata is back. Now let's spill the tea.
0: Hi, everyone, and welcome back to the second half of That's What She Said with Lori Bone. Lori has just shared a big part of her journey with us, just parts of her story that she had to overcome multiple times. She's leaned on her faith to get to where she's at, and now she is following in the footsteps of women in her life who she admires. There's just so many steps that need to happen to get to where we're at in general, you know. But we are going to ask Lori a few more questions here about her faith and how is it that we stay so strong. So thank you for being back on, Lori.
1: I feed my brain with knowledge, with scripture, with positive talks. I try to listen to positive music. I start my day that way. Sometimes I get a little thuggish by the end of the night, but, you know. But, yeah, I try to feed my spirit with what would God want me to do? Well, you know, to be a good person, to do the next right thing, to be an inspiration. Not for my story to be in.

0: vain, but to have purpose.
1: At any part of your journey so far, right? Because we are not done. Mm-hmm. Was there ever a moment of, we're talking about checking in with ourselves. Was there ever a moment of checking in with yourself and saying, I'm really mad at me?
0: Oh, yeah. Definitely. I was like, you are such a horrible person. You are a monster. You did horrible things. But that really wasn't me. Like, you're just a different person. It's what I did to survive.
1: Did you, or have you forgave that person?
0: I've forgiven myself completely and utterly. Like, I forgave myself for everything. And,
1: is that hard to do?
0: It is hard. Yeah. Because, and it's like, I had to continuously, like, reprogram my brain and condition myself and tell myself, you're not a bad person. You are in a bad place. You know, I had to flip the table.
1: You're not a bad person. You are in a bad place.
0: Yeah.
1: Wow. The people that were around you during this time that you now had to forgive yourself for, do they forgive you?
0: I would say for the most, like, there's a lot of people that I don't associate with anymore and haven't associated with, but there, I do have some that, yeah, you know, they've have forgiven me.
1: Can you explain, if you don't mind unpacking, the dynamic between your children and yourself?
0: They're my world. I'm so blessed. And through this relapse, I am so grateful that they have stood by my side. And yeah, you know, sometimes they unleash on me. But their feelings are 100% valid. And they just don't want to lose their mom. You know? Because they very well could have easily lost me forever. But yeah, we definitely have a very strong bond.
1: That is a blessing. There's families that maybe have not gone through this, and don't talk, don't call mom.
0: Yeah.
1: What do you think it was that kept all of you linked together during this process, this journey, this act of overcoming?
0: Unconditional love. Truly, unconditional love.
1: Wow. When we're talking about the present and moving forward, what are some things that you have kind of seen in your path that you're like, I want to accomplish this? Because in the last segment, you said, I'm not done. You know, this is a new me, new chapter, new version, mm-hmm. right? What are some of those things that you anticipate or desire to have and to do in your life now?
0: So I really want to stay and work through in the recovery. Like, I want to stay connected to community. I want to give back. I want to be there for women who are just in a dark place and try to help them see the light, love themselves. Because self-love is so important. Forgiving yourself is so important. That's what I see. I want to hang out with my grandbabies at the beach, you know, just build amazing memories, get through trying times sober and level-headed.
1: When you're at the Emmaus house, which is full of, like, a lot of women, a lot of personalities, a lot of characters, a lot of moving parts to this.
0: Mm-hmm.
1: Do you ever see yourself as an inspiration to someone else staying there?
0: I mean, I would hope that I'm an inspiration. I try to stay positive. I'm not perfect, you know. We all have our moments. But,
1: do you share your story with them?
0: Yeah, I do.
1: So, before we even started rolling the cameras and turning on the mics, you said, I haven't even done an open talk.
0: I know, this is, yeah, no.
1: What is an open talk?
0: Like at a meeting, telling your story and, you know, going through it. I haven't been, and now here I am in a radio station.
1: How much of your story have you shared with your children?
0: My children know my whole story. They know it all.
1: Why?
0: Why do they know my whole story?
1: Yeah, I mean, it's easy to keep things back, right?
0: I always try to be open and honest with my kids. And I pray that through me that they'll be able to do things differently. You know?
1: So learning lessons, essentially.
0: Yeah.
1: This is the manual on maybe not what to do.
0: Right.
1: Is that hard to show them that manual? Because, you know, a lot of times as parents, when we have our first kid, we're like, I'm going to teach them everything I know.
0: Yeah, it is. It is hard. And but addiction runs rapid through our family. So if I want to be the inspiration that it doesn't have to, and that you can change your mindset, you can change your thinking patterns, and there's other things to do than run to substances to calm down, you know?
1: What are some of those things that you do now? A lot of times I've heard, and correct me if I'm wrong, I've only observed these worlds, is sometimes you kind of switch the gears and maybe a hyperfixation on something else occurs.
0: So I really was working out quite a bit. That I was pretty big on that. It's kind of slowed down now because of where I'm at. But yeah, I was going pretty hard with working out. And I focus a lot into healing and my recovery. Like, I dig pretty deep, like faith-based, psychology, just trying to understand myself, understand how my brain is working.
1: What have you discovered?
0: I've discovered that you can rewire your brain. You truly can. And I got really back into my faith. And not just the Holy Bible, but like into sacred geometry and praying and meditation and connecting to Christ consciousness. Just letting God build me into His image.
1: Are you sharing this information with other women?
0: I do, but I think they think I'm a little Looney Tune, and that's okay. I'm cool with it, but it's my story.
1: A little Looney Tune?
0: Some people, yeah.
1: So it sounds like you turned these habits around and created new ones.
0: Right.
1: How does someone navigate to what new and better habits they should have?
0: Like, what do you enjoy? A routine. Waking up and having a routine.
1: Do you have a routine?
0: I do.
1: Walk me through it.
0: Okay, so when I wake up, the first thing I do is go downstairs and vape. and possibly start coffee or get a cup of coffee. It depends. Then it's immediately I make my bed. I turn on a sermon. I'll take a shower and just get ready for the day. And that's how I start my day. And I try to stick with empowering, women empowering music in the morning. Yeah.
1: What's one of your favorite songs?
0: One of my favorite songs is I'm Calling It All Back. That's truly one of my favorites.
1: Why does that resonate with you?
0: Because he's talking about how he's calling the angels down and he's taking everything back that the enemy has taken. And it's really near and dear to me because during my moment of hopelessness, I just was... So I can't take it no more, and I lifted my hands up, and I just started screaming that song, and truly I felt the Holy Spirit whisk me away.
1: What did that feel like?
0: Felt like my body was vibrating. Honestly, and just like, it's just unexplainable, I feel. I just knew it was the Holy Spirit. And I looked in the mirror and said, things will never be the same again. And started forgiving myself for everything. And went through everything. Like, I went all the way through, like, everything. I mean, like...
1: What is this everything? What do you mean?
0: Like... Every situation in my life that ever traumatized me, either by someone else or by myself, and literally started to let it go, to forgive.
1: So you started filing back,
0: yeah,
1: to traumatic experiences in your life.
0: Yeah.
1: I don't want to relive that.
0: No, I mean, it really sucks. It did suck, but it was rewarding. Like, I got into, like, self-PTSD books, women's self-love books, and I would do them, and I'd be so mad. Like, I wanted to throw them books at a wall. I'm not even kidding, because
1: it was. But you kept turning the pages.
0: Kept turning the pages, did the work, actually did the work. And then I would go back, so like, okay, let's see if this really helped where I'm at, right? So then I would go back and do the book again, and I was like, wow.
1: What made
0: totally
1: you
0: felt different.
1: What made you pick up these books? Was there someone there to say, hey, read this, listen to this song, go to this class? Like, was there someone there?
0: I had a good friend in jail when I was in Arnett County, and we kind of were on some same stuff, and... I think our energies were kind of feeding off of each other. And I had, you know, a therapist tell me, well, you cannot deny the fact, because I was arguing all these things, like, no, I'm not. And, well, you can't argue the fact that you have PTSD. You can't argue that. So, yeah, I had the time, so why not do the work, you know? And it definitely did help. And I was already doing the work with God, spiritually, but now I was writing it down and really seeing where God has always been in my life through everything, always holding my hand.
1: So I'm trying to relate in a sense of when I don't want to do something, I don't want to do it.
0: You just got to do it.
1: What pushes for me, you to do that?
0: Discipline for what I want to heal. I want healing. I don't want to be sad. I want to be the strongest person I can be for my children, for my family. And in order to do that, I have to heal myself. So I have to go through and do the inner work. And it has to come first, like recovery. And recovery isn't just substances. Like, what's left after that? A whole lot of, you know?
1: A whole lot of,
0: So you got to let that go. Because, like I said, that's not who you are. It's just where you were.
1: I really like that. So this moment of clarity and discipline where you're like, everybody's telling me these things. Here's the book. I have to turn the other page. What was that pivot of turning on discipline?
0: Well, they say it takes 21 days to form a habit, 21 days to break a habit, and determination, like, how bad do you want it? What do you really want? And I know I don't want that again. So what do I have to do different? So, you know, you just do it. You just get up and do it.
1: Start with day one.
0: Start with day one. One day at a time, one prayer at a time.
1: So this, I don't know if it's a second chance, third chance, fourth chance for you, but this new chance that you have, what is it that you hope to get out of it the most?
0: What do I hope to get out of it the most? Just growth. A new peace. Peace. Able to love completely, authentically.
1: Is that how you define peace?
0: I don't know that I would say that's how I define it, but it's pretty peaceful. Love is pretty peaceful. I mean, it hurts. Not, you know, there's ups and downs to anything. But when you're comfortable in your own skin, it's a little bit easier. You know, I have peace today that I'm working my recovery, which was for me, and I'm killing it. And that gives me peace. I have peace that my kids aren't going to get a phone call that I overdosed. That brings me peace.
1: If I had your kids in the room right now and gave them the microphone, and I said, can you describe Mom to me? What do you think they would say?
0: God only knows what they'd say. God only knows. But I definitely believe that they would say that through everything I've been through, I've never lost my faith. Ever. And that I am strong.
1: I'm really curious to know exactly what they would say now, that look on your face.
0: God only knows. You know, I mean, it traumatized them. You know, my trauma traumatized them.
1: So, the Emmaus House, can you tell us where it's at one more time and maybe where to find more information?
0: It's in Saginaw on 14th Street.
1: And then we can add that link into the comments. But before we go, I wanted to ask you our signature question. What is a piece of advice that you would give to a woman in the Great Lakes Bay region?
0: I would say to forgive yourself, to remember your worth, and that you can do anything that you put your mind to. And no, it's not fun, but you can do it.
1: But it's not fun all the time.
0: It's not fun all the time. No.
1: For those of you who are tuning in for the first time, My name is Christiana Malagata, and we talk about women empowerment. We just had Lori Bone on, and thank you so much, Lori.
0: Thank you.
1: That was Lori Bone, and that's what she said.

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1: Good morning, Jim. Well, the weather, the temperatures, moderating a bit after that blistering hot spell. Some of us have even gotten a few rainstorms in here and there. How's it looking your way?
2: Well, Charlie, it's finally gotten to be a pleasant summer. You know, I'm really loving the mid-50s at night and 75 to 80 degree days. But I know we're only in the middle of the summer, and we got at least a couple more 90 spells coming. I've had enough for a while, but not as much as I want autumn to come too soon. It's shaping up to be a nice summer, though, you know, Saturday. And for the Rip Dust in Bay City, you know, I want to take advantage of that. And our huge tent sale is going on right now, and going-wise, we're really in good shape right now. But in-season pests, you know, they're still going to be out there because, well, you know, that's nature.
1: Yeah. It's easy to enjoy the comfortable days and watch the garden do well. But if the plants are liking it, it follows that the pests that feed on them like it too, right? So what's on your radar this week?
2: Well, you know what? I've seen a lot of signs of damage on the old established boxwoods in Bay City and Essexville. It's mostly from a thing called boxwood leaf miner, which really goes undetected a lot because they affect older leaves deeper inside the plant, and the adult lays the eggs by piercing the leaf, and they hatch inside the leaf, and the adult's a really tiny fly that you can barely see, so they're easy to miss. You know, you've got to get some soil drenches around the roots so the plants can absorb the material and get them under control, and you can see some leaf drop, especially after the stress of that 100-degree hot spells and with that combination. So you want to treat them because, you know, multi-year damage can actually kill big portions of the plant. And, another hatch of Japanese beetles, too, are out there right now. And they first appeared a couple of weeks ago, and they're feeding on all kinds of plants, roses, beans, eggplants, grapes, raspberries, and trees like cherry and linden. And they also can get after geraniums, believe it or not, and most anything that's in bloom. And oddly enough, they actually get dizzy enough from the compounds in geraniums, so they pass out and fall off. But, you know, the guys can do a lot of damage as adults and eat so much of the leaf that all that's left are the veins. And then, of course, come the eggs they lay and the grubs that come after that a little bit later and feed on your lawn and some plant roots.
1: Is there anything going on that we need to know for the vegetable gardens?
2: Well, that last recent spell of moisture and humidity has made it attractive to a number of fungi that can do a lot of damage. And really, there are really too many to mention, to be honest. MSU has alerted us that leaf spot diseases like septoria, you know, are developing. Septorias can severely damage plants like tomatoes and black-eyed Susans. And I've even seen blossom end rot, which we can treat with calcium, almost to the point of death sometimes. It's like warm, humid conditions that can advance it very quickly. The double whammy comes for tomatoes because you can also get alternaria blight on them at the same time. And alternaria affects some other vegetable plants, too, like carrots. If you see some infected leaves, you got to take them off immediately and get rid of them. Keep the plants staked and off the ground. You keep using products high in calcium that have been formulated for tomatoes to keep them strong. Copper-based fungicides like Mancozeb work well, and they can also protect against stem blights, mildews, and phytophthora, which is another disease, like we need another one, which can severely damage squash and pumpkins and cucumbers and pickles because they're just getting into season. And now besides the Japanese beetles, we've got cucumber beetles and squash beetles and aphids and mites and hornworms and corn earworms, you know, and lions and tigers and bears, you know. So thankfully, we can treat these troublesome insects with that spinosad product because you can treat them right after harvest. And again, do them in the early morning or late in the evening.
1: Hey, on the plant front, last week you taught us about another group of hydrangeas that everybody loves. Is there a next one that you want to talk about?
2: Well, you know, the next most popular group right now are the panicle hydrangeas, and they have medium to huge teardrop flower clusters and can be up to 10 inches long. And they flower from midsummer to fall, usually starting up really about now, like last week they started. The good thing is they take more sun than the others, like the oak leaf types I mentioned last week, and they can range in mature sizes from only 30 by 30 to 8 to 9 feet tall and 7 feet wide and all the sizes in between, which makes them very versatile. And since they flower on new growth each season, it takes the guesswork out of the pruning timing just later in the fall or early in the spring.
1: Do you have any other few favorites that you might like to share with us? I mean, I can't believe all the types that are available out there.
2: Oh, gosh, so many. There are a lot. But a couple one's called Firelight Tidbit, which only gets 30 by 30, but instead of the white blossoms of its cousin, the Bobo hydrangea, the flowers come in creamy white and turn eventually to a nice deep rose red, and they both great for small places. And finally, I want to mention one called Berry White and another one called Vanilla Strawberry. Super large creamy blooms with gorgeous brushes of strawberry and raspberry shades. And these guys are really impressive with bold blossoms that get 9, 10 inches long and turn all deep pink and red raspberry by September. Man, it's so many, but too many to talk about here. We've got 15 different styles of hydrangeas to choose from.
1: Wow. But it does sound like more easy color for the yard that you have, Jim. Hey, what is going on at Big X this week?
2: Well, big news, you know, like everybody's waiting for was the summer tent sale that's happening with 50% off clearance prices on outdoor area rugs, garden accents, and wall hangings and giftware, other potteries, planters, you know, decorative tabletop decor and fashion clothing items that are 40 to 70% off. Parking lot's been full of bargain hunters, and the finest pottery in Michigan is 50% off. Top-of-the-line Weber grills are on sale, and there are months of grilling time ahead, of course, and in-stock patio furnishings have gotten further markdowns, and selective flowering shrubs are 20% off. Potted trees and shrubs are on sale, and since we're a full-time nursery and garden center, we always have a great selection of flowering shrubs and evergreens and trees, especially trees and shrubs. 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
2: Two men were stabbed in New York City's Upper West Side on Thursday, and a 51-year-old man, Raul Morales, was arrested and charged with attempted murder and hate crime, says ABC's Aaron Katursky in New York.
3: Morales was moved a short time ago from the police precinct on Manhattan's Upper West Side. That's just blocks from where he allegedly stabbed two men in their 50s Thursday afternoon, while police said he shouted Allahu Akbar. An Asian man was stabbed in the back with a knife. A Jewish man was stabbed in the chest with a screwdriver. Both victims, thankfully, are recovering in the hospital.
2: Health officials on an FDA panel discussing whether people will be able to access peptides. They're the substances gaining traction on social media for their purported health benefits. ABC medical correspondent Dr. Alok Patel has more.
4: This isn't something new. Our bodies make thousands of peptides all the time, such as insulin and other hormones, and even manufactured peptides have been around. GLP-1, there is another example of a peptide. The conversation really is about these wellness peptides. For example, BPC-157, which has the internet buzzing and has been for a few years. And regarding if they're safe and effective, short answer, we don't know, and we don't really know, because a lot of the evidence and data is based on anecdotes.
2: Former Dallas Cowboys quarterback Tony Romo was arrested Thursday night in Milwaukee on suspicion of operating while under the influence. Romo starred for the Dallas Cowboys. He is now a top NFL TV analyst for CBS. Brian Clark, ABC News.
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5: Here's your WSGW weatherology forecast. For today, we'll see lots of sunshine, warm temperatures too, with a high around 87. Passing clouds expected for tonight with scattered showers and storms coming in, partly cloudy with a low around 67. We'll see areas of showers and storms Sunday, mostly sunny and hot with a high around 91. Showers and storms forecast be more widespread into Sunday night. Mostly cloudy skies, low in the upper 60s. Shower and storm activity will still be around for Monday. It will be hot again with a high around 90 and mostly sunny. Showers and storms remain likely Monday night, a low around 67 and partly cloudy. Then isolate showers and storms Tuesday, cooler with a high of 82. I'm meteorologist Regina Cole with the WSGW weatherology forecast. Right now, it's 65 degrees.
6: 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This one's deep. Got a chance. 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
8: Now, that music can only mean one thing. We are back here with the Max Loves Midland Show, and for the first time ever, we are doing a live recording. We are out here at River Days 2025, and we are having a great time. And with me today is Dennis Pulaski. Dennis, how are you doing today?
9: Great to be here. Thanks, Kevin.
8: Thank you so much for being with us here on Main Street. This is totally different, something we've never done before. It's so great to have an audience down here in downtown Midland. And I know we're going to have a lot of fun today and have a great discussion. So I just have to ask you, what does River Days mean to you?
9: Oh, man. To me, when I think about River Days, it is the quintessential festival about one of the key natural features of our area, right? I mean, we are where we are because of the rivers here. And I think in the last couple decades, we've really turned our attention toward the river as a gathering place. And so anytime we have a way to celebrate that natural resource, to bring music together and art and food and just the community together around a rich resource that we have, I'm thrilled.
8: Well, River Days is meant to be an inclusive festival.

0: possible to honor the past and the future of Midland. And I think we're living up to that, and we are having a great time doing it. And as someone who enjoys kayaking, it's really awesome to see so much interaction with the river. You know, and now even folks are coming down from Sanford. So you've got folks coming down the Tittabawassee, folks coming down the Chippewa, even the Pine. But you have that launch there at the Chippewa Nature Center. Have you seen any increase in usage of that or interaction with the river there?
1: Yeah, absolutely. When we put that canoe launch in, which is now probably close to 20 years ago, prior to that, it was pretty unusual to see folks on the river. Kayaks were almost barely out there at all. Some canoes. But once, you know, the community provided access, and there's the access upstream off Chippewa River Road, and then at the Nature Center, of course, downtown here at the Tridge, we just saw an incredible boom on people enjoying the river. Now we've got, you know, Northeast Outdoors here that is building business around that. And so to have amenities that say, hey, come on out, use the river, get out and enjoy it for 4 or 5 months out of the year is just really, really incredible.
0: It's good to see a business that is centered around that space, too. It really fills a gap in our area that folks didn't understand was here.
1: Right.
0: So to see Northeast Downtown now having a physical location, and as we record this on the Saturday of River Days, last night there was a kayak poker run down by the water that Northeast put on. And there was 15 folks, I think, that came out with their own kayaks, and there was folks renting them. And it was just so much great activity. And then to see the balloons go over the Tridge, it was just an awesome convergence of community in so many different ways, different interests, so many different folks coming out. And that's really the spirit of River Days and what this is all about. But we're going to have a lot of fun today, and I'm excited to do this episode with you, and I appreciate you saying yes to this.
1: Absolutely. Appreciate the invite.
0: We had a little bet in our office whether or not you would actually want to come down and do this, and especially to do this podcast, which is a really interesting setup, and then after that, to perform music for us a little bit after this.
1: Yeah.
0: I couldn't ask for better weather, couldn't ask for a better person to be here with. We're just going to have a really good old time. So we mentioned the Chippewa Nature Center, and for folks that don't know, what is your relationship to the Nature Center?
1: Yeah, I've been at the Nature Center 28 years. Started out there back in 1997, working in programming and exhibits and some of the collection work out there. And so I've worked doing programs for a long, long time, canoe trips and kayak trips and those kinds of things, and working on exhibits. And then back in 2016, my predecessor, Dick Tovell, retired after 26 years of service as ED. And I put my hat in the ring to serve as executive director and was hired to do that. And it's really just been an incredible journey for me to be able to be hands-on with Nature Connections through programming, working with just a remarkable staff of folks that are so passionate and so fired up about building strong connections between the natural world and people of all ages and abilities, to now being serving as executive director to really be the involved with kind of moving some of the barriers out of the way for this incredible staff of folks, to make sure that we've got some funding coming in and that we're out in the community doing that work. It feels like a great capstone to a long, long time at a really remarkable place in a community that's been just incredibly supportive for us as well.
0: You're such a strong leader at the Chippewa Nature Center, and we have a legacy of strong leaders at the Chippewa Nature Center. You mentioned Dick Tovell, and with strong leadership becomes this intrinsic connection to community. Mm-hmm. But I have to imagine throughout your life, you didn't always have this incredible connection to Midland that you have now. So
1: right.
0: I want to talk a little bit about where you're from. So where are you originally from?
1: I grew up in the Thumb area, Huron County. It's the tip of the Thumb and small town, Port Hope. And I grew up on Lake Huron, about 4 miles from Lake Huron on a small dairy farm. And so that is really where I started to build my nature connection. And I would say at that point, it was almost more of a historical connection. I was really into history. I was really into the stories that were shared by my family and my grandparents, because we'd been on that land for several generations. And then tied to that is just the opportunity to enjoy Michigan in all its seasons, whether that was fishing or swimming in Lake Huron, riding bikes down to gravel pits and going swimming and doing those kinds of things. And so I have 4 older sisters, and it was just one of those childhoods where we were outside all the time. We were working hard, but we also had a very healthy sense of play through particularly my dad. He was very much into, hey, we got to milk cows, but we're also going to go fishing tonight and doing those kinds of things. And so I think that those, just like so many people that get into the field of environmental education, there's these strong mentors and these early experiences in nature. And that was definitely the place for me that all of that, the kind of the genesis for all of that.
0: So at that point in time, being in the Thumb, I'm imagining Midland is just kind of a pass-through city for you.
1: It is, yeah. It was absolutely a city that I would drive through when we might see my sister, who was a student at Central Michigan University. I attended basketball camp at Northwood University when I think I was a sophomore in high school. So it was a place that I passed through, but I didn't have any family connection to it. And I knew, you know, I heard some things about Midland or knew some things about it, but it wasn't a place that at that time I had a thought that I would settle and in this case, be here 28 years.
0: As a Beaverton resident, I've always had this cool connection to Midland, and now I'm a Midland resident, but I should say as a Beaverton native, and I know you have a Beaverton native in your life.
1: I do, yeah.
0: And that probably is what built that connection a little bit more for you with Midland. So when you began exploring Midland, what was it like at that point in time?
1: Yeah, you know, when I first, so my wife Michelle grew up on Wixom Lake and is went to Beaverton High School, and so Beaverton was kind of the big town, or excuse me, Midland was kind of the bigger town that we would go to when we were first kind of dating. And at that point, I don't even know, the mall might have been a year or two around. And
0: 91 or 92, yeah, I believe, is when it opened.
1: So yeah, it would have just opened. So it was kind of the hub was out at that spot. And there was, you know, movies that you could go to. But there wasn't, at least from my perspective, a lot of events that were happening down at the downtown area or along the river particularly. And so to see that blossom and grow to where – you know, right now we're live and you know, we're out on the street and we're seeing so many people walking up and down the streets, shopping in shops. And then the festival that's happening down there has just been a complete positive change from my perspective over these last couple decades.
0: And I know we're talking a little bit of history here for Midland, and history was kind of your jam before you got into your work at the Chippewa Nature Center.
1: No question about it.
0: So that wasn't your entry-level position into the Great Lakes Bay region. So do you want to talk a little bit about what you wanted to do when you were growing up and the spaces you wanted to be in?
1: Yeah, when I was in high school, you know, I didn't know that this industry existed, right? You kind of know what you know by what you see around you. And it wasn't, you know, there wasn't a lot of state parks or that we were going to because we had cows to milk. So we were home every night and doing that kind of work. And so it was when I went to Central Michigan University, started studying history, was going to be a high school teacher, was my objective with that, and was in one of my early classes. And one of my professors said, you know, there's more that he said to the whole class, but I felt like he was talking to me specifically that, you know, you can teach with this or you can, you know, investigate this idea of museum studies, museum work. And if you're interested in that, call the museum on campus. And I did that. It was very uncharacteristic of me. I kind of stuck my neck out and made that connection. And it was a complete life changer, this idea that you could do public history, take history, make it interesting for people of all ages. And then following that, I worked a summer at a summer camp up in Hale, Michigan. And that was when a lot of light bulbs went on for me that, oh my gosh, you can teach outside, tie it to canoeing, tie it to fishing, doing all of these things around outdoor recreation. And again, this is kind of in the early 90s. And so there was an industry around that, but it wasn't quite as supported maybe as you see it or professionalized as you see today. And so that was a big, big turning point for me to this idea around storytelling and human history. And then the missing piece for me was the nature side of it. So to see how the natural world connects to the historical stories that communities have, how that defines how people settle in an area. And then when you can pull the community in, that's a really rich experience.
0: So what was that catalyst for you to make that change, to move on from your position you were working with in Saginaw in that history field to come over here to Midland? What inspired you to do that?
1: Yeah. So I spent right out of graduate school a year at the Historical Society in Saginaw, my first kind of big kid job. And it really was this idea around pulling in the natural history side of things, the study of nature, the outdoors, that connection as a place and a platform to teach from. And then I had at that point been around Midland a lot and saw how the community supported the arts, how the community supported places like the Nature Center, Center for the Arts, groups like that, and said, I think I'd really like to be a part of that. I think that would be a really remarkable town to work in. And honestly, at the time, I'd heard for so many years, Midland's a great town, Midland's a great town, it's a great place, it's a great place. And, you know, I'm kind of suspicious by nature. And so, well, how good can it be? Can it really be that good? And once I got here, I mean, my eyes were really opened and realized that, you know, to do the work that we do at a nature center or any of the nonprofits in the area, you really do need community support. And some of that is people generously writing checks to make that work happen. But some of it is a big portion of that is just saying, hey, the work you're doing is valued. And we're going to help out through volunteering, or we're going to remove this barrier for you so that you can get into this community or this community. And I saw that over and over and over again in Midland, that the folks

0: different is it from other nature centers that you will encounter throughout the country or the state?
1: Yeah, I mean, I think you're going to see the difference in Chippewa Nature Center the first time you pull in with your vehicle or your bike, and there's not someone there charging an admission to get in. That is a remarkable gift. We've been able to have support from our board to continue, but also funders to help make that happen. So, folks like Gerstacker Foundation and Herbert H. and Grace A. Dow Foundation to invest in our organization so that we can say, you know what? There's a barrier for transportation, but we're going to remove the barrier of access from making it a financial transaction. That's a first one, right? So you can come in, use the facility, hike the trails, check out the exhibits for no charge. Now, there's lots of things we do charge for, but to just come out and enjoy the facility, that is going to separate us from a lot of our colleagues. And it's not lost on me. That's a gift that we have and a privilege that we have in our community. Other communities I know would love to do that, but our community has helped make that happen. The other thing is, or another thing is size. So the Nature Center now is about 2,000 acres along the Pine and Chippewa Rivers. And so there's a lot of protected land. And when you combine that protected land with like our partners, Little Forks Conservancy, the land protection that they have, there's a substantial amount of green space that's been protected and made open and available for the public to use. 2,000 acres, about 20 miles of trails, and then access to the river in a couple different spots for canoes and kayaks. So that's a separator. And then another separator are the facilities. So if you haven't been out, folks that are watching, to the visitor center, there's exhibits. There's a great place to just hang out and have a coffee, do whatever, just make yourself comfortable out there. That is a great launching off point because not everybody wants to hike 20 miles or 10 miles. We try to have these staged experiences. So if you're brand new to the outdoors, hey, you can do that with a short quarter mile walk on a paved pathway and come on in. And then the big separator, and I have lots of fantastic colleagues around the country, but the staff and the team, the board and volunteers that I get to work with are just second to none. They are passionate about being that conduit, that connector between people and nature. They show up every single day to make positive experiences for people. And I think those four elements, I think it's four or five elements that I mentioned, those are the separators for Chippewa.
0: You mentioned the staff, and I went through Leadership Midland with Allie Elliott. I saw her out here on Main Street today, and she's well decorated and winning awards. Tyler Lemieux is one of my close friends. He sits on your board. And then, I look up to Jamie Hoekstra in so many different ways as a leader in my industry. My colleague Alicia looks up to you in so many different ways. And you guys are developing people right here in the region. Can you talk about your stance on that and the importance of people development and supporting folks within your organization?
1: Oh, absolutely. We're very fortunate in the quality of staff we're able to attract and retain, right? And so when we can keep staff for in some cases, 20 years or more, folks that are the new folks that have been there 7, 8, 9, 10 years, which is kind of a funny way to think about it. We're able to value, show value by hopefully paying pretty well, reason within our industry anyway, providing benefits. But when we also have a finite number of staff that we can hire, right? And so we've committed that let's train staff to be excellent. Let them develop their skills because they may not be able to stay at the center for 20 years. They may have to go to another nature center that's hiring full time. We have a number of part-time folks. So everybody's ship is raised, right? When these excellent staff that are, we hope, well trained and committed to this community, go to another center and then invest in that community and bring their training there because that's going to make every center better. So, I mean, when you're working with staff, that investment pays off in the short term for you. It's definitely pays off for them to give them something to enjoy coming to work for. But then as if they do have to go to another center, they make that center better too. So what a three-way win there.
0: And you're a really collaborative organization. I know you've sat on a lot of different committees on initiatives that you believe in and that the center believes in as well. But then you also work together with other folks within your industry in our area as well. And we could talk about Little Forks and the list goes on and on. Can you talk about those specific partnerships that you believe are important to the work that you're doing in this space?
1: Yeah, I had a mentor of mine through Association of Nature Center Administrators who's just been a great mind around community involvement for nature centers. And he said, partnerships are one plus one makes three, right? Where it's groups, two groups get together and they can do more than what

0: either one of them could do on their own. And so when we have partnerships with, and I'm looking down the street right here, we've got Little Forks Conservancy just down the road. And Little Forks is a strong partner for CNC around land protection. Just even have the ability to pick up the phone and call Elon and ask him a question. Hey, how do you handle this? Or what have you done with that? Or vice versa for Elon or his team to reach out to our staff, say, how do you manage this land stewardship question? You don't have to have all the answers, right? That is, I think, a key to partnership. Say, I can call this person and say, how do you do this? And we don't, maybe won't do it exactly the same way, but you can benefit your center through that. And then when you partner, we partner with City of Midland for so many projects around land stewardship, the 4D project, or the Poseyville Preserve, which was behind us, Upper Emerson Project, as there's a commitment on the city to do native plantings and land stewardship work around there. They don't have to necessarily have the expertise to do that. Even though they do, they can work with us to make a lot of that happen. And then the partnerships through Midland Area Community Foundation, the work that you all do, whether it's access to community, whether it's Max Loves Midland, whether it's just all the different things that are happening. We like to try and have our staff involved in a lot of different groups in the community because, A, we learn more. We get a chance to share, and we also find out what's happening and say, hey, we've done a version of this. Let's work together on this, or here's what's worked for us, even if we're not involved. And I think a thing with Midland Area Community Foundation, they have served as just an incredible convener. There's the quarterly nonprofit get-togethers that happen. And one might think that nonprofit groups are always getting together and chatting. We're busy, just like all the other organizations. To take a time out, an hour, hour and a half, every couple months for many nonprofit groups to get together in this region and just chat through what's happening from maybe a legislative standpoint or a local funding standpoint, that makes everybody better. And so partnerships, just like investing in staff, elevate. They just elevate.
1: Good morning. How was your sleep last night?
2: Do you hear that? That's the sound of hen steaks being driven into the ground at Begick Nursery and Garden Center in Bay City. That's a good reason for you to drive here, too. 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
9: We come from smaller towns where a lot of times you kind of had to go out there and do it yourself, right? So it is refreshing to be able to interact with folks that can get it done with you and alongside of you. And it's just an exciting thing to have so many folks that are in this community that want to make a difference and are willing to make that difference. And
10: yeah, well said.
9: It's extremely exciting. But growing up in your small town, I know that you're going to play some music for us later on today, and we're going to stitch some clips of you playing at the end of this particular episode. What was music like for you in the household? Is there a specific moment that you remember or early on in your life where it became prominent for you?
10: Yeah. You know, music's one of those things for me that I really don't remember a time it wasn't there, right? Both my parents are musicians. My uncle's musician. Everybody sang, played music. Family events were centered around having homemade live music happening. And so it was always there. And for me, in a small town, at a time when, you know, access to music wasn't just a iPhone away, it was really a chance to see what was happening in other areas, to understand collaboration, to understand how this art can be a really fulfilling part of your life. And so I started playing guitar when I was probably 10 or 11, singing prior to that just because of family events and experiences. And so it was a central part of growing up, just as much as outdoors and farm life and the lakes. Music was just ever present. And it's been with me, 45 years of my 54 years.
9: Don't amp it up.
10: I know.
9: We've talked a lot about nature and music, and I think you have an incredible ability to blend those into something that fits together and makes sense to you and is very uniquely you. So how do you blend this personal, professional, this hobby life, and it all kind of becomes one that is the package that is Dennis Pulaski? So where are the lines at for you?
10: Yeah, that's great. I don't know. I've ever thought about that before. There's, um, you know, when I was doing programming at the Nature Center, it started actually, the Nature Center had a television show through MCTV called Ask the Naturalist. And at the time, this would have been in the late 90s, we had kind of a canned intro song for that. And I had said, would we consider, you know, like an original rewrite of that? And so we didn't, at that time, you couldn't just record off your phone and make it very easy, but I did a really kind of cheesy recording version of that, and that became the theme song for that show. And now that song has kind of become a soundtrack for the center on a lot of the exhibits and things like that. We use that piece for that. And that was my first way to move toward going, okay, I could take this part of my life that really up to this point hadn't really been able to use professionally. I mean, I played out and played music and that kind of stuff, but it didn't really overlap with this side of my life. And then through some national organizations and was able to see some of these folks, like at Cleveland Metro Parks, Foster Brown in particular, and Mark Szabo from downstate, using music to teach, taking historical stories and natural history stories and doing original music to teach. And of course, I grew up with the generation of Conjunction Junction and all those School of Rock thing, or whatever it's called, Schoolhouse Rock. And I could see how that was a really great way to teach. And so I just said, oh, I think I could probably do this. I played around with songwriting a fair amount. And then to put together a series of songs around maple syrup season and then some of the historical stories at the Nature Center and just use those as a way to teach. I would do some small shows for the Nature Center or on hikes, pull out a travel guitar and do a song or two, or on a canoe trip, pull out a song or two. And it took some time for that to become the norm, but it became a key part of the way that I would try and be a connector between people, because the arts and music for me in particular is another way to pull folks in to a unique experience. And we're already unique because you're outside hiking or you're in a canoe. And then to add a song, something that helps people draw that connection to an older story is pretty powerful way to teach.
9: How has this love of music not only passed through your family before you, but now you're passing this love of music on to your children as well, which I'm sure is a really rewarding and beautiful experience for you as a parent.
10: It really is. It really is remarkable. I have my two kids, our two kids, my wife and I have Sam and Madeline, and you know, Midland Public Schools has incredible music programs, and they both were really involved in the formal side of that kind of music, jazz band and marching band and all of those elements. But which I've loved being involved with or in seeing their growth that way. And in some ways, them to exceed my ability from a sight reading and their understanding of how to make music with 150 other people on a football field. I don't know how to do that. But when we've been able to sing together, our daughter, wonderful voice, and our son's a drummer, and he's sat in when my dad had a band for years. He was the drummer and I was guitar player, my dad and a friend, family friend on bass. You know, those are just incredible memories because I understand. I always knew my dad was really loved playing music with me, and I sort of fundamentally understood that makes sense. But to be on the other side of it, to make music with your kids and see what they like to share music-wise, and when you can make music together, is just a real gift. Because it's a lifelong activity. I mean, there may be a day I can't, you know, sling kayaks on my back and do that kind of stuff, but I hope I can play guitar and sort of scratch out a vocal for a while yet.
9: So where are you seeing similarities in your favorite styles of music versus what they might be playing on their iPhones or on their streaming services when they have every song that's ever created at their fingertips?
10: Yeah, you used to have to really work to find that. Now you can just push a button. So there's one difference. But I'll tell you, good music is good music is what I find. And whatever I've been judgy. Don't get me wrong. I've been judgy a few times.
9: They're watching right now. Like, they're listening. Come on now.
10: But I understand the line my daughter and I use is when I'll introduce her to a song, and she'll say, "It's not my favorite, Dad, but I understand why you like it." I feel like
9: is that good?
10: I'll take it, right? But you know, like I love that they'll share music with me. Say, "Hey, check this song out. I think you might like it," or "Check this song out. I think you're gonna not like it, but at least here's a chance to understand what's moving them." That's what I really love. And also, you know, to see what songs we were playing when they were little kids, and then which of those songs stick today. And so to get in the car when they're driving and go, "Oh my gosh, we played that song for you, you know, not intentionally 25 years ago, it wouldn't have been 25, but 20 years ago, and now you're listening to it again. And so I like how music can connect generations. I like how certain songs are really important to people when they're young and you come back to it, or that was just a period, and that's okay too. So
9: when you look at shows that play in this nostalgia factor, we've talked about Stranger Things and, you know, Running Up That Hill comes back, and it's not always the number one most popular song, but somehow these songs can live on and connect generations in different ways. Metallica came through in that way as well, and just really interesting to see what's coming out now that might not be the biggest thing, but in 10, 15 years, it continues to live on in pop culture in multiple different ways.
10: Yeah, the influence of film. I think of Pixar films, right? Shrek in particular. Some of those songs that I'm not saying they would have disappeared, but as you said, they have a new life.
9: Yeah, Smash Mouth got 15 more years to tour.
10: Exactly. These legacy acts. And again, you look at, you know, even chord progressions and how they transfer over time, or how they evolve, or instrumentation, and when will the guitar come back? Will the guitar come back? There's just so many opportunities for, I think, as we get older, as I get older, to shake off some of my own nostalgia and say, hey, people are making homemade music. It's not the way I did it, but it probably shouldn't be the way I did it, right? I mean, there needs to be relevant ways that stories are told using the technology of today. Right. And so if that is via some electronic device that I can't figure out how to plug in, cool. Express yourself. That's the, I think, the key part there.
9: And music builds community in incredible ways. And we're in a place right now that's also building community in incredible ways. We are sitting on a stage on Main Street in downtown Midland, a street that traditionally would have vehicles going left and right, but it is fully pedestrianized. We are sitting in the Commons here in downtown Midland. These are curbless streets for accessibility. So, you know, the equity is in place for folks to be able to remove those barriers for them to be able to experience this community. And that's really exciting. Can you talk about the ways that you experience our community in different waveforms, whether that's vehicle, bicycle, pedestrianism?
10: Well, the changes downtown in the last, 6 or 7 years or so we were down here. My family and I were down here at the beginning of when the Commons started this year, many times, but this year. And I don't know how many thousand people were down here listening to a band. And I just tried to separate myself from the experience just visually to say, I would never have dreamed of a time that this would have been a core gathering hub in the community. Not that Midland wasn't capable, but just to actually see it come to fruition. And then up the street to have the accessible restrooms available for folks that are down here to try and extend the audience that can still then participate in these great experiences.
9: True access to community.
10: For me, the bike paths and the green space in Midland County and beyond, but I've been kind of moved by the mantra lately of live where you are and enjoy what's there, right? We don't always, and I like to travel, I like to go other places and see new things. But we spend a lot more time where we live, right? So let's explore those things. And so the bike paths, the Pier Marquette Rail Trail, the Chippewa Trail, and then the pedestrian area down here. I love getting on a bike, feeling like the freedom of when you were 12 years old, before you could drive, to get on a bike and go. And my wife and I make great use of the Pier Marquette Rail Trail, for fitness, but also as a way to bike into town, get an ice cream cone, swing down to Bryn Star and get a burger, pop into a shop at Little Forks and just see what's happening as a way. Because I don't live in Midland, in town. I live south of Sanford. But rather than bringing that car in all the way, let's park out by Averill and then bike in. So those are the key, you know, from a pedestrian or from a cycling standpoint, I love those. And then going back to Little Forks Conservancy, I love, you know, their preserves as access out to those green spaces. Some are really close to our house, a chance for us to get out and walk. And I joke and say I'll often go to Little Forks Conservancy properties because if I go to Nature Center properties, I feel like I'm working. This way, if there's a tree down or something like that, that's okay. It's no big deal. So there's so much access to the parks and green space. That is how I access from a pedestrian standpoint. And then canoeing and kayaking, of course.
9: How can folks continue to keep this momentum going? And I'm not talking about, you know, direct showing up to city council, but is it just participation? Is it involvement? What is your vision on how folks can continue to keep this momentum rolling?
10: Yeah, I think from a very first step, explore the amenities that are here. You know, live here and enjoy those things. When we put the bike path in back in 2005, the Chippewa Trail, I think even at that point, the Pierre Marquette was a fairly new trail, but you didn't know how many people were going to use that. And now there's literally thousands of people out on that trail. So use the amenities in the area. If you live in Midland and you're not taking time to go to the parks are incredible in this town. The level of service is through the roof. And then the experience that you can have there, whether it's along the river, whether it's, again, biking on the paths or inline skating or whatever you want to do, go and get an ice cream cone, whatever it is, take advantage of, in a positive way, take advantage of those elements. And then if there are other amenities that you think are important, let folks know. Get involved with a nonprofit that's maybe trying to elevate some of that work to share that information and share out with your friends. Hey, let's get on the trail and go get a burger. I think starting with use is the key to make it relevant for yourself and see how that can change the way you interface with the community.
9: So spending some time on the rail trail is an important part of a good day for you in Midland.
10: Yeah.
9: And this is a brand new segment on the Maxwell's Midland Show. In the past, we've done drafts where we went through and named some things, and I'm sure we could have figured something out, but I want this to be a little more specific to the community that we're sharing and the community that gives this show its namesake. So I want to hear, what would a day look like in Midland for you?
10: Yeah.
9: So if we're looking through your lens, and Max is taking the sunglasses off, we're putting them on you. And what does a day look like from your lens here in Midland?
10: Yeah, that's a great question. And so I'm gonna pick a beautiful September day. If I have free rein on this, I'm gonna pick a beautiful September day, a little bit cool in the morning, gonna be a sunny day. I would start early. I think to really enjoy a community, you gotta start early. So I would pick a Saturday morning, get up early, and for me and my family would be to bike in to the farmer's market. And I would start with a coffee and a breakfast burrito from Macon Bacon. I'd probably go the chorizo bacon combo. It's a little more expensive,
9: okay,
10: but it's really worth it. And I'd probably buy two. I'd stick one in my bike pack.
9: Yeah, you got to keep that for later.
10: Yeah. And so once that's over, then you're going to have a nice leisurely bike ride back to your house. And then I would probably suggest a lunch, probably the Midland Brewing Company or Brinstar, because I did a lot of stuff, and we talked about nature and music, but food's another key one for me, because I think you got to make sure you're staying fueled and good and well hydrated. For your afternoon, I would recommend a paddling trip then on the Chippewa River. I would suggest starting either at 9 Mile, which is not as commonly accessed by folks in town, but 9 Mile to the Chippewa launch on Chippewa River Road. That's a great run down the river there. Then for me, as I get a little bit grayer and longer in the tooth, I need a nap, just a short nap. And then I would then fuel up with a nice dinner. I don't even know where I'd go for dinner. Probably molasses is a pretty common one for us.
9: Absolutely.
10: And then if there's a Loons game, some way, or, you know, I need a mix of solo time, and by solo, it's like my small core group of friends or my family, and then I can slide into some of the bigger community stuff. So Loons game's a great way to do that, and then call it a night.
9: And for someone else, one of those recommendations for them would be to visit the Chippewa Nature Center. You just get to do it five times a week,
10: exactly.
9: So, or more.
10: Kevin, you just saved me on that one, didn't you?
9: Well, it was your day in Midland. I wouldn't expect you to go to work on your day off.
10: Yeah, absolutely. If you have 2 days, then of course there's opportunities to take in shows at Center for the Arts and Chippewa Nature Center and the Little Forks Conservancy properties. There's so many things that you can go do, but the combination of music, nature, and good food and community and friends, that's icing on the cake.
9: Before we wrap up, I do want to touch back on the Chippewa Nature Center. What does summertime look for you? I know you have a new facility at the Nature Center. What has that been like, and what does that mean to this community and to your organization?
10: Yeah, we had our Nature Education Center open back in May of this year. It was a couple-year project, and we had great community support for that facility to get built. And our first program, Nature Day Camp, which is our longest-running program, is we have one more week of camp, and it's the first year that that's been serving as the hub for that. It's a game changer, and not because it's a building, but because it's a hub, because it is the magic happens outside But to have this place where kids can gather, build their connections, and I've said connection so many times today, but that's really what it's about, connection with staff, connection with the outdoors, and then to have that central hub for that to happen. It's a game changer for us. I think it sets us up. It solves a lot of short-term strategic challenges, but it sets us up for our next. We're almost in our 60th year. It sets us up for the next 60 years, and I'm really, really proud of that project, to have had the staff do all the work to help design that and help with the build and working with local contractors and all the local funders to make that a successful project is just, it's such a win for the center, but in the end, that makes it a win for the community.
9: We're talking long-term transformation for the community, and that is just one of those pieces in our community that's going to provide long-term transformation. But looking forward to the future of Midland, what are some of those things that you hope and dream for this community when we're talking in that space of long-term transformation?
10: Yeah, I'll go back again to pedestrian, non-motorized travel. That is, you know, that's an area everybody out there, ask yourself that same question. What is your dream, right? And the ability to get around by bike or by, you know, whatever it is, to some of these key community hubs, for me, it would be a real, real win. Even for folks like me that live out of city and in more of the out county areas, trying to think about creative ways that I can use non-motorized transportation from an out in the county area to get into town. I'd love to think more about that and how to make that happen. And I've been thrilled to see, you know, as the farmers market has continued to grow, I'm a big fan of local produce. Phoenix Community Farm, I was able to serve on their board for a handful of years. The work that they're doing around making access to food, fresh grown food, continuing to extend that and invest in that. Those are two key parts for me as I look to the future.
9: Well, Dennis, thank you so much for being here with us today. We really appreciate having you on, and looking forward to my next visit to the Chippewa Nature Center.
10: Sounds great. Thanks, Kevin. Appreciate it.
9: Thank you. And thank you for being with us here today. We're so happy you joined us for another episode of the Max Loves Midland Show. We're so happy to have you along. And before we're done today, I'd like to leave you with a little bit of music from Dennis.

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0: News. I'm Brian Clark. Maine special Democratic convention's underway. The focus is to choose a Senate candidate for the race that could be key to Democratic hopes of retaking Senate control. ABC's Christian Cordero has more.
1: Today, 601 delegates in Maine are set to officially choose a new Democratic Senate candidate to challenge Republican incumbent Senator Susan Collins in November. All signs point to the nomination going to Troy Jackson, known as the Liberal Lumberjack. He's a fifth-generation logger from Maine who also served as the president of the Maine Senate and is considered a progressive Democrat. He previously supported Graham Plattner as the Democratic Senate nominee, even rallied with him shortly before last month's primary. Plattner won the primary but then suspended his campaign after being accused of sexual assault by a former girlfriend.
0: Plattner's denied any wrongdoing. Summer road trippers are seeing gas prices climb higher. Josh Feldman's driving from Florida to New York.
2: We started at like $3.50 in South Florida, $3.60. So it's just been going up every state we hit. The lowest we've seen was like $4.10, $4.15.
0: Those prices pushed higher by higher oil prices, a result of the uncertainty in the Middle East. And President Trump Friday said the U.S. is talking to Iran, but continues to threaten ramping up the military action.
3: You can just keep doing exactly what we're doing and take them apart piece by piece. We could do it in a more rapid fashion, which we might do. Or we can negotiate with them, which we're also doing right now. I mean, as we speak, we're talking to them.
0: President Trump also spoke at last night's White House Correspondents' Dinner. That was rescheduled from April, where an armed man tried to rush through a security checkpoint. The French government using a special cargo aircraft to dump flame retardants on a wildfire that's burning near Bordeaux. Large fires have forced the evacuation of about 200,000 in France and Spain. You're listening to ABC News.
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0: A teenage gunman pleaded guilty to 55 criminal counts from a 2024 high school shooting in Georgia that killed two students and two teachers. ABC's Faith Abube has more on Colt Gray, who was in court Friday.
6: Gray killing two students and two teachers with a gun his father bought him as a Christmas gift. Gray's father, Colin, convicted earlier this year after prosecutors say he repeatedly ignored red flags, survivors and victims' loved ones sharing their pain.
7: I have lived 688 days so far of a sentence with no parole. And that is what he should receive as well.
6: Gray's fate now lies in the hands of the judge, and there are only two options, life in prison with or without parole.
0: That's ABC's Faith Abube. And egg recalls now tied to a salmonella outbreak.
8: There may literally be a bad egg in your house. The FDA out with another food warning Friday, this time regarding certain types of eggs. The agency says at least 98 people across 17 states have been infected with salmonella. Midwest Poultry Services issued a voluntary recall of white shell eggs and brown cage-free shell eggs with sell-by and best-by dates between July 20th and August 17th. The recalled staples sold in several states, including Texas, Louisiana, Mississippi, and New Mexico. The FDA is investigating. I'm Stephanie Officer, ABC News.
0: I'm Brian Clark, ABC News.
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9: Here's your WSGW weatherology forecast. We'll see mostly sunny skies here for today with a high into the mid-80s. Winds out of the southwest around 5 to 10 miles per hour. And then for tonight, a slight chance for some showers and thunderstorms here late. Partly cloudy skies with a low near 66. Sunday, a slight chance for rain showers early on. Skies become mostly sunny, high of 91 degrees. Then by Monday, a chance for showers and thunderstorms. We'll see cloudy skies, a high around 88. Tuesday, we'll see some sunshine, high of 83 degrees. And Wednesday, sunny, high of 81. I'm meteorologist Jennifer Wojcicki with the WSGW Weatherology Forecast. Currently, it's 69.
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13: 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Kevin's going to bring three decades of financial planning experience to the table on today's show, so stay tuned for those great insights. We're going to talk a little bit about traditional versus Roth IRAs. What are the differences that you really need to know between those two things? And we'll talk about some other areas of the financial landscape where folks often don't really know the difference between terms and might get confused. It's going to be a great episode as we dive into those things and hopefully clear the air on a few things. One of the areas that you help people navigate all the time, Kevin, is this conversation about traditional and Roth IRAs. And I think it's pretty clear that a lot of people don't have a clear picture whether they should be contributing to one or the other or both. Or I suppose we should even put neither into that category too. Like, hey, if I have a 401k at work, do I even need to worry about this IRA conversation? So we're going to try and cut through all of that noise a little bit for those of you who are maybe still working and trying to decide how to contribute to these various plans. First, let's start with the basics, Kevin. What are the differences between a Roth and a traditional IRA, and even maybe how they differ from like the work option of a 401k type plan?
14: Yeah, sure. So a traditional, most people are used to, if you're a baby boomer, you know, that's what we had when we started out working. So what that traditional does is you can contribute to that IRA, and then at the, depending on your income, but most people can deduct. So if you put $8,500 in traditional IRA at the end of the year, you tell your accountant, I put $8,500 comes off your income taxes. You don't pay tax on that. So the Roth IRA works pretty similar, Walter, but instead of getting the deduction, the $8,500 in the other case, you don't get that, so you pay tax on that $8,500, but what you get is the big bonus on the other end is whatever that grows to is going to be tax-free, 100% tax-free. So a traditional IRA, Uncle Sam's going to be your partner in that, and a Roth IRA, Uncle Sam is not going to be your partner in that. And then the other thing, too, is traditional IRAs, currently right now, RMDs, required minimum distribution, you have to take out money from a traditional IRA, and that's going to be taxable. And with a Roth IRA, there are no calculations based on that. You can leave it there for as long as you want. So there's a lot of differences between the two. And then the younger people who are doing it now, you know, for like the last 10, 15 years, the Roth's been available. So those options are out there, and you got to look at those carefully, decide which one's working best for you.
13: Makes a lot of sense. When we look at the data, you see that a lot of people have contributed more to traditional IRAs than Roths over the course of their lives. Why do you think it's been skewed that direction?
14: Well, Roth isn't all that old. So, you know, when I first started investing in IRAs, that's all we had. We didn't have the Roth option. And I don't know how many years ago, maybe you can Google that, Walter, and tell me, but you know, it's probably 15, maybe 20 years ago that the Roth was available. So people got set in their habits, right? It's just a habit. You, yep. Got,
13: 1998.
14: A little longer than I thought. So 1998.
13: Coming up on 30 years of the Roth IRA here in a couple of years, yeah.
14: But people just got used to traditional, kept adding to it, adding to it, adding to it. And then a lot of people that do come in the office, you know, they heard about the Roth IRA and the tax-free of it. So they'll have a much larger, if you're my age and if you're in your 60s, maybe your late 50s, most people are going to have more in their traditional IRA because that's where they started than the Roth IRA. So that's what I'm seeing over time. But the younger generation now, they're catching on. It's different. So if you have somebody younger, I'll see more in the Roth IRAs than I will traditional IRA.
13: Yeah, that and, you know, that maybe people wanting that tax write-off in the short term versus, you know, that long-term benefit of the Roth. I can see a lot of people going for that instant gratification element that the traditional brings to the table, in yes. addition to all the reasons that you dove into as well. What about when we talk about the Roth and its power, its overlooked power, potentially, can you help illustrate for us why a Roth is so powerful, what its kind of magic really does for folks in the long term?
14: Yeah, I can give you a really good example here. Let's think now it's spring, right? The farmers are out planting their crops. So they're planting seeds. So let's look at it this way. So if you're going to pay tax one way or the other. So on a Roth, you're going to pay tax on the seed. In other words, you're not going to get that deduction. But the harvest come this fall, let's say you plant 80 acres full of corn. You're going to pay tax on the seed. But when the harvest comes, you're not going to pay tax on the harvest. So let's look at somebody who came in the other day. A young man, 28 years old, started the Roth IRA, and he's contributing it to it, and also in his 401k. That's quite a bit of money. So let's assume you get $8,500 deduction if you go to the traditional IRA. If you're in the 12% tax bracket, it's roughly $850 that you get to write off. So the $850, let's say you do that for 10 years, that's $8,500. But in 10 years, that Roth or that IRA goes, let's say, $100,000. Now, would you rather have the tax deduction of the $8,500 or would you rather have the $100,000 tax-free, Walter?
13: I think I'll take the $100,000 tax-free.
14: Yes. So that's the power of that Roth IRA. Let's pay on the seed. Let's not pay on the harvest. Because the bigger your crop grows, the bigger it grows. And if you got 20, 30, 40 years, Uncle Sam just becomes a bigger and bigger partner in that. So you want to cut Uncle Sam out, in my opinion, in most cases. Let's pay the tax now because it's relatively low compared to the past. And let's grow that as tax-free as we can, as much tax-free as we can down the road. And let's take the harvest and let that be ours. So same scenario. You got $100,000 invested. They both grow to $1 million, but one is 100% taxable and the other is all tax-free. Same thing. That's why they're so powerful. And you can invest in the same investments. You can do all those types of things. But let's pay in the seed versus the harvest.
13: Yeah. Is there a, you know, maybe just to kind of illustrate this even further, because not everybody has the same plan and fits into the same routines. So is there an example where it makes more sense for a person to contribute to a Roth versus the traditional? And what about the reverse, where you might have somebody in your office, you say, you know what, you're a better fit for saving into traditional instead of Roth right now?
14: Well, where the conversation boils down to, in most cases, Walter, because of our relatively low tax environment, I'm going to say, let's really, really look at the Roth IRA. But if you're in a high tax bracket and you need some deductions going forward, and again, you get the deduction on the traditional versus the Roth, that may help you a little bit. But I, you know, that's, would you call it, Walter, immediate gratification? I think that's what you called it. So you're getting that gratification right now, but let's look down the road. Let's look 10 years. Let's look 20 years. Let's look 30 years down the road. Now, are you going to be more gratified from having it tax-free versus taxable? In most cases, I'm going to say tax-free. But for some people, you know, it does work out a little bit better depending on your age, what your time frame and all those other factors are that may make sense to contribute to a traditional IRA because you can maybe control your taxes a little bit better on the other side. But for most people, you know, the Roth IRA is the way to go. Now, we're assuming that Congress and the Senate and the President all don't have some push 10, 15 years down the road where they say, no, we're going to change the rules, right? So I don't want to say downside to it, but that's the underlying factor that keeps a lot of people, I don't know, is it still going to be tax-free down the road? I'm assuming it will be, but we don't know. So those issues come up all the time. But if you're needing a tax deduction and if you're in a higher tax bracket, if you're in a 12% tax bracket, I don't really have that conversation. Let's just pay the taxes now. But if you're in a 32, well, maybe it makes more sense. So everybody's individual and you got to weigh those, you know, how it works like that.
13: Yeah, big conversations to be had when you're thinking about saving into a traditional or a Roth IRA. If that's you, you're in your working years and you're thinking about retirement and trying to make these good decisions of where you should be saving those dollars, might be a good time to get a review of your overall financial plan. Where does this conversation fit in with what you're trying to do, with what your specific situation is? That's what Kevin walks people through all the time in his visits and conversations about planning for retirement. And you can schedule that time to meet and visit by calling 888-885-PLAN. That's 888-885-7526. Kevin, it's a complimentary review of somebody's financial situation. Illustrate for us what that looks like when somebody comes in for the first time. What do they need to have prepared? What's the conversation sound like? Just give us set some expectations for how that goes typically.
14: Well, it's very easy, Walter. All you got to do is give us a call, and the sensational Stacy will set everything up for you. She'll give you directions to come in the office. She'll email you what to bring. We don't really need a whole lot of things to get started. We're going to put that simplicity plan together that we talk about each and every week. We're going to identify your shortfall. We're going to identify ways to fill that shortfall. And because when you stop working, your paycheck stops. So we need to replace that paycheck. And that's what we're going to focus on. So the first visit, maybe hour and 15 minutes, and you have a really good idea whether retirement is feasible or not, whether you're in the ballpark. And if you're not, well, then we'll have that conversation, and maybe we can speed up that process by a couple of years by getting you doing different things to get you there. And if you are there, I would say 90% of the people that come in, 90 to 95% of the people come in, Walter, are a lot better off than what they thought. We just had somebody last week, same conversation. I don't think I'm going to, and they could have retired a couple of years ago if they wanted to. So now what they're going to do is they got to have something to do. They got to have purpose. We talk about purpose all the time. They're going to go work and do something as part-time that is their hobby, and that's going to give them all the joy and give them some purpose in life, but they're going to retire. So if that's you, you're sitting on the board thinking, hey, you know what? I don't want to be embarrassed. I don't think I've done enough. I'm betting 9 out of 10 times you have, and you just haven't taken the time to sit down and figure that out. So if that's you, take the time, sit down, figure that out, give us a call. That's what we do. That's what my passion is, helping people get to and through retirement. And I promise you, it'll be worth your time.
13: Again, that number to call to set up that time to visit is 888-885-PLAN. That's 888-885-7526. You can ask questions about your specific situation and get that overall financial

0: to know the difference and what kind of mistakes can be made if we don't recognize that difference and where these opportunities might be by recognizing, you know, some of these differences between terms. Kind of already did that with the traditional versus Roth conversation. Let's keep the tone in the Roth world for our first example here. Roth contributions versus Roth conversions. What's the difference? Why is it important?
1: Well, the key is their Roth contribution. So if you're in 401k, most people can contribute to the Roth 401k. So the contributions are going to come from your paycheck. That's what you do each and every week. So you're contributing, you're going forth, you should put that in your plan, how much you're contributing, how much the employers are matching. Now, on the contribution side, Walter, your contributions can go to the Roth 401, but your employer's contributions have to go to the traditional side. I just want to make that point. Now let's talk about Roth conversions. We have something we're rolling out here in the office called TaxMap. And that's for people who have a large traditional IRA or maybe a 401k and they want to look at conversions. So we can tell you if it's best to do over a certain time frame. So maybe it's best to convert maybe over 5 or 6 years. So what you're going to do is take your traditional 401k or IRA and you're going to convert that to a Roth. Why would you do that? Well, the reason is simple, because you want tax-free income down the road. And in most cases, there's a sweet spot for people, depending on your age and your income and the state that you're in, that it makes sense to convert maybe over 5 or 6 or 7 or 10 years to get that Roth conversion done. Now, when you do the conversion, there's one thing that keeps people from doing it, and that's you have to pay the tax now. So if you convert $10,000, you owe tax on $10,000 this year. But again, we got to look at the seed versus the harvest. So if you don't need that $10,000 conversion for 10 or 15 years, well, that's just going to grow. And whatever it grows to is going to be yours. So the Roth contributions are what you're doing on a weekly basis. And the conversions are what you can do to convert that traditional over to a Roth. But when you do that, you have to pay the tax on it. So there's a sweet spot that makes sense. And everybody's different. So depending on your income, depending on liquid assets, all those other types of things that come into play, we can tell you which way is best to do that.
0: Definitely one where we don't want to confuse the two, that's for sure. We'll move away from this IRA and Roth conversation now and move on to something different, but still talking about the differences between terms. What about in the life insurance world, common misconceptions, I'm sure, revolve around term versus permanent life insurance?
1: So term insurance is what, you know, in my opinion, is what most people need. I've had term insurance all my life. So term insurance is just that. It's for a particular term. So you can buy a 10, 15, 20-year term, depending on how old you are. And what that does is it guarantees you premium for those that term of that contract, 10, 15, 20 years. Now, when that 10 or 15, 20 years comes up, you can renew it as long as your health is still good, or maybe in the term policy you bought something that says no matter what my health is, I can convert it to permanent insurance. So permanent insurance is this: you pay a premium generally from this point forward until you're gone. So it's permanently there. Now some permanent insurance, you know, you can maybe stop paying after a period of time depending on how the growth did in there. But permanent insurance, the difference between the two right up front is permanent insurance is more expensive. So that's why people typically look at term. So if you're a young couple and you come into my office, let's say you're 30 years old, you got a couple of kids, you need $1 million of insurance, you can probably buy that if you're 30 years old and you're good health, non-smoker for $300-$500 a year, versus the term's probably going to be in the thousands per year. So you need it for a term, you need it till the kids get through, you know, high school, maybe you pay off your mortgages, those types of things, and then the permanent insurance is going to come into, well, I'm going to need it for a lot longer. So there could be a mixture of both, but that's a good example of that.
0: Another area where we see those misconceptions comes down to, and this is one that always got me, Kevin, qualified versus non-qualified accounts. That's the kind of term that causes my eyes to roll into the back of my head. Like, qualified, non-qualified, how's a layperson supposed to know what that means?
1: Well, you know, I remember 30 years ago, drove me nuts too. I'm like, huh? But here's this.
0: I like when they call it something different, like Roth, traditional, term, permanent. To me, that makes it easier to remember. When you have the same term and you just put non in front of it, like, I get the concept should be, well, relatively easy. Like, one is yes and one is not, or the opposite. But man, it just makes my eyes glaze.
1: Here's an easy way to remember it. So a qualified account qualifies for some special, you know, sort of like a 401k, like an IRA, like a 403b, like a 457. Those qualified accounts are generally

0: generally retirement related through your company or if you buy an IRA. The non-qualified accounts are non-IRA accounts, non-401k accounts, non-403b accounts. So the difference is, if you got a traditional IRA, all of it's taxable. If you got a non-qualified account, that means that you're just investing, let's say you invest $10,000 in the S&P and it grows to $15,000 and you cash it out. Well, you don't owe tax on the $15,000, you just owe tax on the $5,000, the gain in a non-qualified account. So I think the easiest way to remember that is qualified is usually tied to retirement accounts and non-qualified is pretty much everything else on the outside of that. Does that make sense?
1: That makes way more sense. Why wouldn't we just call it retirement accounts and non-retirement accounts? See?
0: Well, that makes more sense to me too. So, but you know, that's the
1: put
0: lingo.
1: The description of what it is in the word, but in any event, maybe that one will finally lodge in the back of the brain, qualified and non-qualified. That is the best explanation I've heard so far. Qualified, just replace that word with retirement.
0: Yes.
1: You know, I'm sure there's a nuance or two, Kevin, and that's why they don't exactly call it that. But for the layman, I think that's a pretty safe bet to think about it that way.
0: I think so, too.
1: All right. A lot of folks have been exposed to annuities, Kevin. So tell me, and this will be our last one, tell me about variable annuities versus fixed annuities. For those who have maybe come across that maybe in a sales conversation, or maybe they own one and they didn't even remember buying it at some point in their lives, I'm sure you've run into that situation before. I know there's a lot of misconceptions. We could do a whole show on annuities, but variable versus fixed, what's there to know about the differences between those two things?
0: Well, there's a big difference between them both, Walter. A variable annuity is going to invest in sub-accounts. So they're going to have stocks, bonds, those types of things. And instead of calling them shares, you own units. And typically a variable annuity has a cost associated with it that most people don't know about. So they have what's called a mortality and expense account. They have each investment account has an expense and there's riders on there and there's all kinds of things. So the variable annuity are going to go up and down with the market, but typically there's a lot of unknown expense associated with that. The typical variable annuity is probably 3 to 5% just in expenses, depending on what riders and those types of things you have on it. Now, fixed annuity, on the other hand, is kind of like a plain Jane annuity. So it doesn't go up and down in the market. The fixed annuity goes up in the market or it earns zero, depending which one you have. So if you have indexed annuity, that's fixed. It either earns zero, goes up tied to the market. But most fixed annuities that we use here are simply what's called a five-year MYGA, multi-year guaranteed account. So right now, for example, if you wanted a five-year annuity, you can get in the neighborhood of 5% guaranteed. So your rates are going to be guaranteed for the first 5 years and then whatever it renews after that. So no ups and downs, not a lot of expenses in there, you know, like the mortality expense and the sub-account expense and all those other types of things. But there's, think of if 5 year MYGA like a 5 year CD. You know, they got penalties. Both of them have penalties if you get out early. Both of them have, you know, limitations how much you can take out, typically 10% a year you can take out without a penalty. Anything up and above that, those penalties come in. Variable annuities and fixed annuities all have penalties. And the typical annuity comes along that if you need money out of above that 10%, it's going to start probably 8, 9, 10%. So the penalties are high. But the fixed annuity is plain Jane. Variable annuity can be pretty complicated depending on the benefits and the riders that you put on there and all those other types of things.
1: Good explanation. And again, I know we could dive really deep into that conversation for quite a while, but good to cover this kind of the initial questions there. This just scratched the surface of some of the things where we need to know the differences between terms and items because they do make a big difference in your financial plan. And that's why it's so important to get educated about retirement planning in the financial world. And that's what Kevin helps clients do each and every day. Again, if you want to take advantage of a complimentary review of your financial plan, you can do that by calling 888-885-PLAN. That's 888-885-7526. If you get the voicemail, leave a quick note. Kevin or the sensational Stacy there in the office will call you back, set up a time to chat. And you can do that in the office in Pinconning, or you can talk remotely via Zoom or just over the phone to begin things if you're most comfortable with that. Kevin will meet you where you are, 888-885-PLAN. Have that conversation and help navigate through retirement with Kevin and the team at Insight Folios. 888-885-PLAN. That's 888-885-7526. More coming up on today's show, so stay tuned. 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
1: Well, we're excited to get to talk to Roland again on today's episode as we discuss, you know, Simply Fitness here on the show and some great routines and things to be thinking about. And I'm ready to learn a lot on today's topic, because we're going to talk a little bit about Roland's 100-pound weight loss journey. And if he had to do it all over again, What would he attack the same way? What would he change? What

0: lessons did he learn from that journey and that we can apply to our lives today. So this is going to be great. Roland, great to have you back again with us. I hope you're doing well today.
1: I am. Yeah, I appreciate it. Yes, sir. Things are going well on my end.
0: Excellent. I'm very glad to hear that. Well, let's zoom in a little bit to when this journey happened. Take us, you know, how long ago was this? Take us through the journey of where you were in life. What led you to seek this big weight loss journey? And then how did it go? Just tell us the whole story.
1: The whole story is this. When I started out on my journey on weight loss, living a more active, healthy lifestyle, I had no idea that it would entail what involved me losing 100 pounds. That wasn't my mission. My main focus, I just wanted to be healthy. And you know, there's a moment that most people try to ignore. It's not loud. It's not dramatic. It's a quiet realization that your current habits are not producing the results you're proud of. And if nothing changes, your life will stay the same. And that's what it was for me. I had reached that epiphany, if you will, where if I continue on the journey I was going, I would end up living a life that I didn't like and I did not want. When I looked in the mirror, what I seen in the mirror, it didn't reflect what I know I could be. Although many people would see me and they will oftentimes say, you have a beautiful smile. And when I tell them I wanted to lose weight, they say, well, you know, some people are just naturally big boned. But when I was alone in my thoughts, I oftentimes thought to myself, but why does it have to be me? I reached that moment carrying more than just the extra weight. I was carrying inconsistency, lack of structure, and a mindset that kept me restarting and started progressing. When I started on my journey, I did it in the garage of one of my friends. We would go over his house and work out. And I will always tell him, and I'm sure you probably heard on one of the other episodes where I would tell him, when July get here, it's going to be on. And I would be so excited. And then he'll tell me, Roland, how many Julys are going to pass before you finally take the action you needed? But what he didn't understand that where I was at on my journey, I was going on a place that I had never been, a venture that I had never gone on before. I didn't have the direction. So I oftentimes spend a lot of time trying to figure it out on my own. That's why I often say, if I had to do it all over again, what I would change is I would hire a coach early on my journey. And the reason being, because I look back over my life and over all the time I've spent like trying to figure it out, wanting to be healthy, but really didn't know what healthy mean. I didn't grow up where I had that modeled in front of me. So then I had to figure it out on my own. I was at that point in my life where I didn't have a system. My eating habits were unpredictable. My workout lacked direction. And my discipline depended on how I felt instead of what I committed to. But you know, that moment forced a decision. Not a temporary decision, but a permanent shift. I chose to remove excuses and align my daily action with the results that I said I wanted. And it wasn't overnight. I wish I could say it happened in 6 or 7 months. But truthfully, it took a year. And I hesitate in saying that it took a year because it took a year for those physical changes to manifest. But that start to finish, when you asked earlier, like that journey, how long did it took? It took several years. Because when you lose the weight, what you have to deal with then is, who am I now? Now that I lost the weight. But that, you know, that's another topic all in and of itself. But when I think about like start to finish, and if I had to do it all over again, my biggest thing when I look back over my life is I would have hired a coach, put someone in position to give me that accountability and that structure that I lacked. And because you could think about it, when I started on that journey, I didn't have a personal trainer. I didn't know what that was. I didn't have someone to keep me accountable to my goals. I just had these ideas, this notion of fitness, what I thought health should look like. And I knew when I looked at my life at that moment in time, it didn't reflect those things. And that's really how I started that journey of losing 100 pounds, is I took intentional steps that aligned with what I knew I wanted out of life, and I wanted to just be healthy. And so, like I said, start to finish, it took some time. But I don't regret anything on that journey. And so when I think about that, yeah, that's my biggest thing. If I had to do it all over again, I would hire a coach, get some accountability. I think that's the biggest thing.
0: You hit on so many things. I think, you know, one area I want to circle back to is the consistency part, and kind of talking a little bit about that. Two, you know, the discipline area and trying to figure out some of those pieces of the puzzle when that maybe that wasn't, you know, naturally built into you and something that you had to kind of learn, not this innate trait. But you hit on something else too, where, you know, people think there's this turning point and it's like, this is the day that it all changed. And they think it's a one-day thing, and you're identifying that, well, no, there were a few years that had to, like, be overcome, a few years of false starts, of thinking about doing it, of getting going a little bit of momentum and then falling back. Like, there were a lot of false starts before it finally clicks and starts going in the right direction. So, sure, there may be that one day where you could kind of point to it all beginning, but there's, like, years of... failure wrapped up into that start. And I think people sometimes may feel guilty about that. I hear that in not necessarily guilt, but I hear that in your recollection there, where it's like, oh man, it was so many years to finally be able to get over that hump. Like, we can't forget about those years, because there may maybe people listening right now that are in that zone. They're in that year two of trying to get this thing going and not being able to do it quite yet.
1: And not only that, what most people fail to realize is that consistency outperforms motivation. Motivation is unreliable. It shows up when it's convenient and disappears when it's not. Consistency produces results. And I think that's something that's not talked about enough. Oftentimes when a person sit in front of me in my current role, my position as a fitness manager, the average person sit in front of me tell me, I need more motivation. And I listen to them and I understand where they're at. But what I always try to encourage them is consistency is where it's at, because motivation is unreliable. It's going to be days where you know you should work out, you know you should eat healthy, and life happiness are going to occur, and you are not going to do the things in which you know you should do. And that's okay. But what produces results is consistency. There are days when I did not feel like training, days nutrition felt difficult, days progress felt slow, and I continue anyways. Results built through repetition, not occasional effort. And I think that's something that most people forget, including myself, if I'm being honest and transparent. It's been times even now where I'm like, I'm going after this goal. I'm doing all of the right things. And I, just like you, for everyone that's listening, have to remind myself is that consistency outperforms motivation. And I tell myself that over and over again, because motivation, I would love to say that if I gave you motivation, you can hear this, you can be fired up. Some of the listeners listening to this, like, oh, that's what I needed to hear. And what's going to happen 10 minutes, 20 minutes later, half an hour later, when the segment is gone and life happenings occur, that motivation going to wear off. But consistency is what produces results. It's discipline developed through action. Discipline is not something that you're born with. It is something you build. Every time you follow through on a commitment, especially when it's inconvenient, your strength, it strengthens your standard. Over time, the choices shape your identity. I did not become disciplined overnight. I become disciplined by choosing to follow through again and again.
0: So what I'm hearing from you, from main lessons from your weight loss journey, consistency beats motivation. That's the huge one. You got to work at the discipline. You got to know yourself and know, you know, and so accept the coaching, but adapt it to your personality. And if you need those breaks and you can handle them, great. If you can't handle the breaks and you need to stay the course, then be more rigid and build the plan that way. And number one, you would have hired a coach at the beginning and probably skipped a couple of years of starts and stops and the sputters at the early part of the process.
1: Not only that, and if I had to like summarize, like if I had to do it all over again, here's what that summary would be. I would seek guidance earlier. I would have reduced unnecessary trial and error. I would focus more on mindset before strategy. Thinking drives behavior and behavior drives results. I would avoid extreme approaches. Fast results rarely last, and I would be more patient. Real transformation requires time, consistency, and then trusting in the process.
0: Love it. Great breakdown, Roland. If somebody's listening to today's episode and they're thinking, all right, yeah, I am feeling that motivation. I want to run through that brick wall, because that's how we always feel after we talk to you, Roland. We do have that motivation and that excitement, I think, kind of bubbles up in Kevin and I and in folks. We want to go work out. We want to get out there when we start talking about these kinds of things. But I don't have the discipline. I don't have the consistency. I don't have the framework. I don't have the coaching. What are the best next steps? And tell us what it's like for somebody to come in and work with you here in the local area or remotely if they're, you know, not exactly within driving distance to the gym. Give us another breakdown of the framework of how you work with folks in the area, because we've had people from the radio show reaching out to you and coming in to work out and becoming clients over just the last couple of weeks. And so tell us, for those who are also thinking of taking that step, what they should do and expect.
1: Here's what you should suspect. Sustainable transformation is built on daily standards, not perfection. Execution, not intensity alone, consistency over time. When habits align with goals, results follow. When identity shifts, lifestyle follows. If you're looking to develop healthier habits and you're at that point now, you're listening to this and you know you should do something about it and you're ready to take action, then I would say reach out. Here at the club, the first thing I do, I sit down with you, discuss your goals, talk about a timeline, what that looks like for you. We come up with a strategy, a game plan. Talk about like how long it's going to realistically take you to achieve these goals. We can do that training remotely and or we can do it in person. You can meet us as few as one day, up to 5 days a week. We have training options available for you. You can meet early in the morning or late in the evening. Schedule is very flexible. So I would say that if you're looking to take action, the first step is just that. It's just doing something. It's interrupting that noise that in that headspace, taking action towards it. And I would say if you're ready to stop repeating the same cycle and commit to structure, accountability, and real change, then take the next step. Reach out to myself or reach out to anyone such as Kevin who can put you in contact with me. Because when it comes to like the resources we have available, myself as a master certified personal trainer, certified bodybuilding specialist, ISSA DNA program designer, I mean, several other certifications. And I only to say that to let you know, you're going to be okay. You are not alone. You're not the first person that's in this that spot where you're at right now. But some people are going to look in the mirror and they're going to almost feel ashamed of where they're at because they think they should be somewhere farther. You know, they're like, man, how did I get to this point? But I, just like you, I was once there. So I would say, if you're ready to take action, then do it. Take that action.
0: Absolutely. Here's the ways to get in touch with Roland. A couple of ways that you can connect on Facebook at Roland Anderson and on Instagram at Get Row Fit. That's Get R-O Fit. You can work remotely again and online with Roland, or you can come into the gym at Old Town Gym in Bay City. They have one-on-one and group fitness classes available there as well, and personal training options for different ages and ability levels. There's lots of different ways that you can connect, get coaching and guidance through your fitness, nutrition journey, and everything that that entails. So I appreciate your guidance as always, Roland. It was great to hear about your journey through that 100-pound weight loss and lessons that you learned from it, and we'll look forward to another great conversation with you again soon.
1: Sounds good.
0: All right. We appreciate it. We got more coming up on today's show, so stay tuned. 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
0: It's getting to know you time. Well, it's time to get to know Kevin a little bit better on today's show. And my question for you this week, Kevin, is if you could retire in another country, where would you choose and why?
10: Well, Walter, we talk about it every week. Food, right? So
0: We knew food would come up at some point.
10: We knew food would come up at some point. But I've never been to Italy. Okay, I want to go to Italy. But yep. Do you watch that show? I think his name is Stanley Tucci.
0: I've seen clips of it, yeah. And I remember he did a lot of stuff during the Winter Olympics. They would do these little quips with him going to places. So, yeah, very cool.
10: Yeah, so, I mean, I kind of watched that. My cousin's over in Germany now. He's in the Army, so we're supposed to go over there. He's supposed to give us a tour all around. I love the United States. But the food from everybody that goes over there and just the taste and, you know, the freshness and there's all the other things that go along with that is just, I don't know. It's always called me. And I've yet to make it there, but I'm going to make it there in the next year or two, hopefully. Just for the food from that Stanley Tucci show. I can't remember what he calls it, but it just makes my mouth water every day. It looks like, you can go to a city or you can go to laid-back, towns and just enjoy yourself.
0: I was going to say Italy, not just for the food, but because the scenery is gorgeous as well.
10: Yeah, like the Amalfi Coast. I mean, Yes.
0: It's got amazing lakes with mountains up against them, and it's got then the coastal scenery. It's got the historic towns and villages and cities, and it's just got everything. So I could see it doesn't seem like you could ever get bored in Italy, right? There's always a place to go and something to do and see.
10: It seems like it to me. Like you said, the fishing is great there. I've looked that up already, and the lakes, the Amalfi Coast, the ocean, you got it all right there. So yeah, we do here too, but. Yeah. Smaller country, so yeah.
0: Yeah, good point. Yeah, if money was no object, I might say the Maldives, right? Just get one of those little over-the-water huts and just live in there for the rest of, for your retirement. That sounds pretty good, too.
10: Oh, yeah, just spear your fish in the morning, right?
0: Yeah, there you go. Go for a little swim every morning when you wake up. That sounds like not too bad either. I'd be very attracted to Norway, but I think that's mostly just because of my family history, and like you, I've just always wanted to go there. I don't know if that's the wisest choice for retirement, but that's just kind of – I think we're more so just talking about places we want to travel here, Kevin. We should probably put more thought into where we would truly lock down and say I'm retiring here for the rest of my life, but yeah. For today's show, we're just going to talk about where we want to travel, at least.
10: Well, I've been mostly in the United States, so I haven't been to a lot of other countries. I haven't been to Europe. I've been to St. Lucia, and I've been to the Caribbean. I've been to Mexico, but I think that would be great over there, at least to try it, right?
0: Yeah, at least to try it. We can try it, right? We can try it out. Yeah. We can always come back if we need to. Love it. Well, there's more coming up on today's show. We'll get back to the financial talk next and answer one of your questions to wrap up this week's show. So stay tuned to Simply Financial.
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0: Time to wrap up this week's show, but before we do, we're going to answer one of our listeners' questions. 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Maureen says, I'm 61 years old and just found out that I'll be getting an offer for an early retirement package in a few weeks. This will include a buyout of my pension as well as severance pay. What do I need to consider as I decide whether to take this or just continue working?
10: Good question, Maureen. We're getting more and more of those in our area around here. And the question to consider is, what's going to replace your income from your paycheck? So the first step is to get that simplicity plan done. Let's identify your shortfall. So if you have $3,000 a month coming in, you need $5,000, you're short $2,000. How are we going to fill that shortfall with what you've already saved? What rate of return do you need to earn on that going forward? What investments will generate the income through up and down markets and all these other types of things? So that's the first thing we need to do. Sit down, forecast it out, let put inflation in it. Let's get your life events. Do you want to go to Italy like I do and taste the food? Do you want to go to Norway like Walter does and experience that? So we got to put all these things together. And if you got a couple of weeks to figure that out, don't hesitate. Don't procrastinate. Just pick up the phone, come on in, because this is what we do here. And along the way, we'll discover other things too. So, you know, we got to figure out what's your goal in life? You know, what's your passion going to be? What's your purpose going to be? Because you just can't retire and then have nothing to do and then hate it. So there's lots of things to go down that road. But the first step is to set that income plan up, because you're going to need income. Everybody's going to need income, and see if it's feasible. And if it is, Let's start putting in the other things that you want to do. Let's plan for all that kind of stuff. So, Maureen, the simple answer is sit down and do a plan.
0: Yeah, all comes back to the plan every week here on the show. That's really the theme. We got to plan, plan, plan. And that's why we put that in the phone number, too. So if you do want to call and take advantage of a complimentary review of your financial plan, find out where the gaps are, where you need to improve, and how to do it. That's what Kevin's going to do when you meet with him. 888-885-PLAN is the number to call. That's 888-885-7526. You're raising that hand and saying, I'd like to meet for a review of my finances and my retirement plan and see where we can get better. 888-885-PLAN is the number. I'll give you one more time. 888-885-PLAN. You can also go online to insightfolios.com. Lots of great information on the site for you to tap into as well. Kevin, thanks for all your help on the show this week. Really enjoyed it, and we'll look forward to talking to you again soon.
10: Been fun, Walter. We'll talk to you next week.
0: Sounds good. We'll see everybody next time. We're right back here on Simply Financial.
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0: Celebrating over a decade of exploring the Great Lakes states, this is Behind the Mitten with Gonzo and Amy Sherman. For 11 years, they've taken you across Michigan, from small-town diners to big-city festivals, from hidden breweries to can't-miss destinations. And now, we're heading even farther north. Behind the Mitten is proud to welcome our first station in Michigan's Upper Peninsula, broadcasting from Escanaba and reaching listeners across the UP. This is your inside guide to food, festivals, people, and places that make the Mitten and now the UP special. It's time to hit the road. This is Behind the Mitten.
1: And welcome to this weekend's Behind the Mitten. John Gonzalez, along with Amy Sherman. Behind the Mitten is Michigan's premier travel radio show and podcast, on the air for 11 years, 700, I lost track. It's more than 750 episodes. Amy and I've been having a good time every single weekend traveling the great state of Michigan. Speaking of Amy, that's Amy Sherman, the one and only. Amy, how you doing today?
2: Hey, Gonzo! Enjoying another Michigan summer. It's been some great weather out there to get outside and enjoy all the cool things our state has to offer.
1: Well, I know this is your favorite time of year because the produce is in full season. I'm sure we'll talk a little bit about that at some point. People are all vacationing, getting in the kind of last minute vacations. They're discovering new things. And I think this show will give everyone a little bit of everything.
2: I think so. We kind of went across the state and just cherry picked some things that we're both interested in or that we've been experiencing ourselves this summer. And hopefully we will inspire you to go out there and try some of these things. So yeah, a little bit later in the show, we're going to give some tips and tricks so that you can have the best you pick experience possible when you go out to get your fresh fruits and vegetables. And you're going to share two new places, at least new to me.
1: Yeah, we're going to check out a cool barbecue place that's only open one day a week on Sunday. So I had to get out of church as quickly as I could on Sunday morning and head over and get in line for my barbecue. And then earlier in the weekend, I got a chance to, as I was driving up north to the Mega 80s show for Alpenfest, I stopped off at a cool little brewery that's only open a couple days on the weekend. And they're small, tiny, less than 100 barrels of beer a year. I think people will love hearing more about this place and the cool vibes there as well.
2: Whoa, less than 100 barrels a year. Are you sure you didn't just go, is it a home brewer? What's up with that? I can't wait to hear about it.
1: Well, our next guest, who you will introduce here in a second, Amy, I want to just say this. One of the areas we love Marshall, Michigan for the history, right? The great Michigan history there, the cool homes, and some iconic restaurants as well. And they started up a new event, and I can't wait to hear more about it. Amy, introduce our guest.
2: Yeah, I'm pumped about this because we've toured we've been to both of their places, but we've toured their one spot, and I love what they're doing with it. Really cool things happening in Marshall. So welcome back to Behind the Mitten. We've got Joe Caron. He's the general manager of Schuller's, one of Michigan's most iconic restaurants. Joe, welcome back to the show.
3: Thanks so much for having me today.
2: Well, we love what you guys are doing down there at Schuller's and in Marshall. You have such a great tie to the city, and you are just so invested in what you guys are doing. You have a big weekend coming up, the first weekend in August. What can people expect down there in Marshall?
3: That's correct. So coming up, starting Friday, July 31st, we are kicking off our weekend for Marshall's third annual Motor Fest. This is a great event that our local chamber has put together, bringing car lovers together and really taking over our downtown for, you know, locals and everyone to enjoy these wonderful, great classic cars.
1: I love that because, I mean, like I said earlier, you know, Marshall has this great history, but cars as well, though, right? There's some car history there too, right, Joe?
3: Absolutely. You know, we have had a lot of auto manufacturing take place in our community. And, you know, to go along with all of our historic homes, there's just a great love for historic cars and a lot of people that are very proud of their vehicles. And so we like to take every opportunity to celebrate that as we can. And so here at Schuller's, we are hosting an event on Friday night, the night before the Motor Fest at our venue. That's venue 1909, also in downtown Marshall. And it's called Classics and Cocktails. And so this is our way of kicking off the Motor Fest weekend. We're planning to have, from 6 to 8 o'clock, some of our, you know, people that are joining us for Motorfest to come, you know, have a couple drinks, enjoy some great snacks. And then also in front of our venue, we will have a curated selection of classic cars, you know, ranging anywhere from, you know, a 1909 vehicle to newer Ferraris and things like that. So it'll be an awesome opportunity for, you know, car enthusiasts to get together and really, you know, and enjoy the hobby.
2: Joe, you mentioned that you're a car enthusiast yourself.
3: Yeah, I don't want to admit it publicly, but I might have a little collection started in my garage. I grew up in a Chevrolet family. My family has owned some Chevrolet dealerships throughout the years. And so I may or may not have a Corvette or two. And then my most recent addition to the collection is a 1941 Buick that has been a lot of fun to drive around.
2: Wow. I always love when someone takes their personal passion and then they bring it to their place of work and they're like, you know what? We're all going to celebrate this.
3: It's perfect for me. You know, I love food and the restaurant industry and cars. And so anytime I have an opportunity to bring the two together, we definitely try to do that.
1: Joe, tell us a little bit more about the Saturday event, because I was looking over some of the notes for the Friday night event over at 1909. And full bar, music, obviously some food you'll take place or tickets to get into this event. But I noticed in the description, it says stop by before the movie at Brooks Airfield. What movie are you seeing? Where is Brooks Airfield?
3: So Brooks Airfield is our local airport here in Marshall. And the plan is after the Classics and Cocktails event, they're going to have an outdoor movie at the airport. They're doing that on both Friday night and Saturday night. The movie that's showing Friday night is Cars 2. So we wanted to pick something that was family friendly, but also went along with the theme. And then on Saturday night, after all of the Motorfest activities, there'll be another movie starting at 9:30 p.m. And that's going to be Cannonball Run, which, you know, obviously our history there.
1: Oh man, you guys know how to have fun in Marshall. That's a great twosome of movies.
3: Yeah, so it kind of covers all the bases there, right? But you know, throughout the day on Saturday, we have a full day planned of activities for people. So starting off right at 9 o'clock, we have a cars and coffee event at Denoyer Chevrolet here in Marshall. So that's going to be open for anyone that wants to bring their, you know, classic car, you know, newer special car to them in and have some great coffee, snacks, meet with other people. That's kind of how the day's going to start off. And then at 11 o'clock in the morning, we've got the lineup for everyone that's going to participate in the Motorfest. And then after that, everyone kind of cruises down to our downtown. Our whole downtown area is going to be closed off. The cars will be parked, you know, angled parking all the way down Michigan Avenue. And so once that happens, everyone can come, take a look, walk through. We'll have a lot of different events happening that day as well throughout the downtown. Ford's going to be there doing test drives. So they will have some of their Mustang Mach-Es. And then, you know, I think you're both very familiar with the Dark Horse Brewing Company in here in Marshall. But they...
2: Maybe we know it.
1: A little bit.
3: Not to call you out, but... Ford has a Dark Horse Mustang that they're going to make a part of that test drive. So it's kind of cool to have that tie in with, you know, our local community and Ford. And so those will be open. Those test drives will be open all throughout the afternoon for people to sign up for and test drive some of these vehicles.
2: Oh, I love that. That is awesome, because I feel like I go to these car shows and I love to drive cars. And then I'm like, I can't even test any of these things out. So that really sets you guys apart, I feel like.
3: It's a great addition and partnership that we have with Ford to be able to offer this. And it just kind of adds another layer to, you know, the whole afternoon. But in addition to that, we will have a kids area, which, you know, we feel is important to continue to make this a family event. There'll be some vendors, an ice cream truck. There'll be some inflatables for, you know, kids to kind of take a break and play around on. And then throughout the day, the judges will be judging all the vehicles, and we will have some winners of the car show towards the end of the afternoon. So it kind of wraps up into like a, you know, just a fun all day event. And then to kind of cap off the evening from 6 to 11, The Dark Horse Mustang is going to be over at the Dark Horse Brewery, and they will have, you know, some drinks and snacks and an event back in their beautiful beer garden as well.
2: I love it. Well, Joe Carone, he is the general manager at Schuller's, located down in Marshall, Michigan, and they're celebrating the Marshall Motor Fest on Saturday, August 1st. And they're going to kick it off with a cocktail event at Venue 1909 on July 31st, Friday night. Joe, if people want to come and join you, where can they get all the information?
3: So you can go to choosemarshall.com to find out all about Motorfest. 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And we just encourage anyone to come down and enjoy the day and hope to see you here in Marshall.
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0: Welcome back to Behind the Mitten. John Gonzalez, along with Amy Sherman. Thank you so much for joining this weekend show. We appreciate it. A lot of fun learning all about Marshall. Amy, what are you doing over there?
1: Well, we are going to go out and pick some fresh fruits and vegetables, John. It's that time of year, and we've got U-Pick farms that are open all across the state of Michigan. Our farmers are ready to welcome us, but we've got some tips and tricks to make your U-Pick experience even better from our friend Lindsay Visser from Crisp Country Acres, located in West Michigan. So, Lindsay, I'm so excited to be out here at Crisp Country Acres. We are located in Allegan County, is that correct?
2: Ottawa.
1: Ottawa County. Yes. So we're way over near Lake Michigan for people who are unaware. We're a little outside of Grand Rapids, but clearly there are U-Pick farms located across the state of Michigan. But here at Crisp Country Acres, how long have you guys been doing U-Pick?
2: We've done U-Pick strawberries for quite a few years. We're just the last, I don't know if it's 2 or 3 years, have been doing U-Pick vegetables and U-Pick flowers.
1: Oh, wow. These are things that are a little bit unique,
2: exactly.
1: I would think, to the U-Pick scene.
2: Yes.
1: Typically, people are just thinking strawberries.
2: They're thinking strawberries, blueberries, but yeah, why not pick your own flowers and pick your own vegetables too? So we thought, let's give it a try.
1: That's so fun. So what's been the response to that? Are people like, I need to come pick an egg?
2: Yes. Yeah, they love it. It's so fun. I think especially for like parents that want to show their kids how their food is grown, they can literally take them out to the field and pick this stuff. We have a lot of people that like to come and pick just because it reminds them of their childhood or going to their grandma's house and picking stuff in their garden. So it's just so fun. And it's really great for people also that don't have maybe time to have a garden, but they want the fun of picking themselves. So it's offered some really fun things for people.
1: Because that's really the reward of the garden.
2: Oh my gosh. Exactly. Exactly. You don't have to do the weeding. You get to have the fun of the picking. So.
1: Oh, I love it. Well, that's such a nice thing that you guys offer here at Crisp Country Acres. Now, Lindsay, I wanted to ask you, because as people heard maybe a little bit earlier about my somewhat horror story of you picking, what are some tips and tricks you could give us about you picking in Michigan this summer?
2: Sure. So I would recommend always checking the farm's social media page before you come out, just because availability might change from the weather or what's available. So I would always recommend checking that out first. At our U-Pick per se, we like you just check in at the market, and then we're going to give you directions of where to pick. And if you need any, like for the U-Pick flower field, you're going to need some scissors. So we'll hand that out when you

0: Good check
1: So when
0: in.
1: you arrive at the farm, come with an open mind and an open heart and listen to what the farmer is saying, because even if you've been here in years past, where you're picking this year might change. It might even change depending on
0: Yes,
1: the day, according
0: exactly.
1: to what's ripe and what's ready for you.
0: That's exactly right. Yep. And we have more crops coming later on as the season goes, but like peas are now done for you pick. So, yeah, just check in and we'll give you the scoop on everything that's happening. And then follow the signs when you're out in the you pick field. Stay in the you pick field. Don't wander around. Just for safety reasons, we do want you to stay in the you pick fields.
1: It's a good reminder, isn't it, Lindsay, that although it might kind of seem, I don't want to, I never want to diminish what a farmer is doing, but I want to say that a you-pick farm kind of feels like fun time carnival ride, but it is
0: Yes,
1: a working farm and that
0: exactly.
1: there are a lot of things going on here that could potentially be dangerous.
0: Exactly. Yep. So stay in the U-Pick area is huge. We love kids coming out. Please take your kids. One of my favorite things is showing kids where their food comes from. But just keep an eye on them when they're out there in the field, that they're staying near you, you know, that kind of thing. Also, pets are great, but they're not allowed for food safety reasons out in the U-Pick field. So keep your pets at home. Only pick what you really need. So don't go picking all this stuff and then think, oh, I don't really need all this, and then just leave a pile in the field. That's not
1: People
0: cool.
1: do that.
0: They do. Unfortunately, it is a thing.
1: I mean, I know picking's fun,
0: I
1: but
0: know it is.
1: you
0: It's so
1: guys.
0: fun. I know exactly. So just to make sure that you are, you know, gonna pay for what you pick. So
1: And eat what you pick. And
0: yeah, exactly. And then just general thoughts like when you're gonna go pick your zucchini or pick your bean, pick it. Don't pull it, because if you pull, you're gonna pull the whole plant out and then it won't be there for someone else to pick. So
1: So what would be a good technique then for picking? Is it more of a
0: it's
1: snap?
0: more of a snap. Yeah, twist instead of literally pulling, because you will pull the whole plant out.
1: Okay.
0: So yeah, and we have signs out in the field with little tips and tricks on how to pick the vegetables. But
1: Would it make your life a little easier to bring a little pair of scissors or
0: you
1: clippers
0: absolutely
1: or?
0: can if you want to. Yeah, but like I said, we do have scissors available. And then we'll give you bags to pick into for the veggies. And the you pick flowers, they're priced by the stem or the jar, and we do provide the jar. So
1: Oh, nice.
0: yeah, we
1: Okay.
0: try to make it easy for you. Upcoming, we'll have you pick carrots and you pick potatoes, and we'll have shovels out there to just help with that. So
1: That's more of a you pull.
0: that is more of a pull for sure. But in the cases of like zucchini and beans and that kind of thing, just pay attention to how you're picking.
1: Right. Lindsay, what is you now you get to pick it all, of
0: Yes,
1: course. But what
0: yes.
1: would you say is the most popular you pick item out there? Vegetable or
0: Oh,
1: fruit wise.
0: yeah.
1: I'm just gonna
0: I mean,
1: exclude
0: yeah, I was
1: strawberries.
0: gonna say
1: Everybody's gonna
0: strawberries
1: say
0: are
1: strawberries.
0: just a given, right? Green beans are fun. Everyone, like, there's just something relaxing about just kneeling down, picking the beans. But also potatoes are really fun because it's like a treasure
1: I
0: hunt, right?
1: agree.
0: Like, you don't know, you're gonna pull this plant out and dig around in the dirt, but you don't know, are you gonna find a big potato or a small potato or a whole pile of potatoes or just two? And that surprise aspect is super fun too.
1: I would agree. I think potatoes are the most fun. I did
0: Yeah.
1: that with my niece and nephew. Their faces when they came out, they
0: Yes.
1: couldn't believe what was under the ground.
0: Yeah.
1: I couldn't believe it myself.
0: It's so fun. Or the carrots, like if we do rainbow carrots, what color are you going to get?
1: Oh,
0: So yeah,
1: yeah.
0: it's fun.
1: That's very cool. When I come out to you pick anything, I know this is a big one for me. I feel like I should be dressed accordingly for a little bit of farm work. Would you agree? Like there's
0: Definitely.
1: definitely maybe closed-toe shoes.
0: Yeah, closed-toe shoes. Don't wear white shoes. They will get dirty. I feel so bad when people are they're all dressed in white, and I'm like, oh dear. So yeah, wear a hat. If you want to take bug spray, sunscreen, definitely take some water. Just common sense things like that.
1: Good tips if you're going to go out you picking this summer season. Now, Chris Country Acres, Lindsay, you and your husband Mitch, this is a family-run farm. You do it
0: Yes.
1: with your siblings, I believe, or cousins.
0: Yep,
1: Tell
0: Mitch
1: us a
0: is,
1: little
0: yeah.
1: bit about the farm here in Ottawa County.
0: Sure. So, farm with my husband's brother and his wife, and farming has been in the family since they came here in the late 1800s. So the original farm on 120th was actually the original farm, which I think is just so cool. Our kids are the sixth generation farming on that land. It
1: Wow.
0: is so neat and so exciting. And so we're just very blessed and very, very thankful for that legacy and that tradition. But we grow a huge variety of produce, every kind of vegetable you can about think of.
1: You sure do.
0: And we go to area farmers markets. We sell through FarmLink and also restaurants. We have a CSA subscription program. So lots of ways to enjoy local produce.
1: I love it. Well, if people want to come out to Crisp Country Acres to maybe do a little U-Pick and to see some of the incredible vegetables and fruits that you grow here, where can they get all the information, Lindsay?
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2: 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See you there.
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0: had a...
1: And welcome back to Behind the Mitten. John Gonzalez, along with Amy Sherman. Have a great time to do it every single weekend, traveling the great state of Michigan. And Amy, I love learning more and a lot about the farmer's market, not only in with your friends that you talk to, but around the whole state. There's a farmer's market somewhere, right?
2: There sure are. And I super love doing the U-Pick. I think it's great that our farmers are always looking for value-added ways to get your hands in the dirt, as it were. And remember, it's not just strawberries that you can go pick. You can pick at these farms all sorts of things, everything from fruits to vegetables. Plus, you can check out all the things that they're making homemade. Really recommend you go out there this summer season and check it out. I love summer so much in Michigan, not just those fruits and vegetables, Gonzo, that I can get out of the garden, but also the ones I can find on my plate. And I know I've been craving barbecue lately, and I think you've got a story for us.
1: I sure do. I think people will find this interesting. I think you'll see that this place is very unique. It's in Grand Rapids, actually in Walker. And they're open. You'll get this, Amy, one day a week.
2: One day a week. This is my kind of place. All right. I want to hear more about this joint. Take me to it, Gonzo.
1: So, Mark, tell us a story about Stubborn Barbecue. I mean, you got this cotton gin smoker going here. You got your family. It's Sunday, and people are going to start arriving pretty soon.
3: Yeah, that's very true. So it's Sunday morning. This is our one day of service. We're at 3381 Remembrance Road. We've been here. This is our fourth season of being here. We started as a family business, and we continue to run as a family business. We cook on 100% wood.
1: I love it. And we're on Upper Remembrance Road, which give people some direction because we have listeners from all over.
3: Sure. Sure. So we're in between Leonard and Wilson Avenue, right next to Lost Art Brewery, if you're familiar with that.
1: In the Grand Rapids area.
3: And just up the road from Walker Roadhouse.
1: Yeah. Yeah. So we're in Grand Rapids area 4 years now. Missy, what's this been like for you as a family?
4: Crazy.
1: Crazy, huh?
4: It's a lot of fun. The community has just welcomed us with open arms, and we just love seeing all the customers every week.
1: So Tyler asked your dad, I said, hey, so is this a husband and wife team? Because maybe your wife wants to come out. And he's like, actually, the three of us. So tell us about your role. What do you do here?
5: A little bit of everything. It's been pretty fun kind of learning every little side of the business and just a great experience. Just involved in every little bit that you can think of in running a restaurant.
1: I mean, awesome. All right, Mark, tell us this vision here, because I do not know of a place in Michigan where it's Sunday only, opens at noon, a lot of people show up, and that you're sustaining this business model, you know, having some success with it, because as you said, you're going to have, in a few short hours when you open the doors at noon, you're going to have, what, 60, 70 people in line, maybe?
3: Yeah, that's true, yes. So my wife and I started Competition Barbecue. So we ran Competition Barbecue for almost 12 years. So we ran all over the state. We were kind of weekend warriors, cut our teeth on that. Did fairly well in competition. And then we got to a point in our lives where our children moved out and we decided that we want a little bit of extra fun. And so this building came up for sale and we decided to do it as a hobby. It really did start that way. It was kind of a crazy business model if you think about it, right? Being open one day a week, and it's hundreds and hundreds of hours during that week, including Friday, Saturday, Sunday, which are our longest days. Just to produce the food for Sunday. So we started as a hobby with the potential that maybe someday we'll grow. Right now, we're pretty happy where we are. As Missy said, the community has been great and the business has been wonderful.
1: So you're prepping. So you're working on Friday and Saturday. You're doing things, getting ready for today. It's not just show up early in the morning and, you know, turn on the pits and you're ready to go.
3: No, Missy runs around all week and does all of our shopping. She prepares all the sides. Everything in this building is made from scratch, including the pickles, the sauces, the rubs. There's not one thing that we're serving from a pre-packaged bag. And so if you think about how much work that is just for a family alone, that's one thing. But when you amp that up to, you know, hundreds of people coming here on a Saturday or on a Sunday, it's a lot of extra work. So that's going on during the week. I have some friends come over Friday and we prep all the meat. We're doing almost 200 pounds of raw brisket. We're doing 80, 85 pounds of pork, 30, 35 racks of ribs, lots of chicken, lots of turkey. We're prepping all that on Friday night. And then I start the smoker on a Friday, on a Saturday morning around 5 o'clock. In the morning, I get home around 8:30, 9 o'clock at night. So it's a very long cook. Like I said, it's 100% wood. There's no gas assist. So it's a big challenge on Saturday to keep that moving along. And then today we do some of the other meats, which we just showed, I think, on camera. And so we're getting ready for service. So all the service work's coming. We do have some help that comes in. The team is absolutely wonderful that we work with. We're very blessed to have them. They work great. And we move pretty fast. So we actually keep track of our tack time, believe it or not. So it's about 40, 45 seconds once the line starts, for meals coming off that line. So even though you're waiting in line a while, mm-hmm. Typically your food's coming off pretty fast.
1: That's awesome. All right, Tyler, I'm assuming you're working the counter a little bit.
5: Actually, no. Really? Unfortunately, you know, the people that we have brought in, they're great. She runs the counter amazing. When I'm filling in for her, everyone's asking where she is. but no, I'm more on the sides, kind of running that line, working the food.
1: Making
5: going
1: sure
5: through.
1: The food gets out there. Like, so what are the most popular sellers, would you say? Everything, right?
5: Everything. Yeah. It's hard to say. I mean, everything goes. Yeah. So, I mean, obviously the heavy hitters are the brisket for sure. Mm-hmm. And you know, I was going to say a side, but all the sides go too. So
1: speaking of the sides. Yeah. Missy, tell us more about the sides.
5: Coleslaw,
1: what do you have? Coleslaw, potato salad. What do you
4: have? We got, coleslaw, for dessert, we have banana pudding.
1: Ooh,
4: so yes. Tyler and I put that together on Saturday. We have beans, street corn. It's a corn bake. It's, sweeter than cornbread. And then we have mac and cheese that, I think mac and cheese and corn bake is pretty well, good. Well, the beans go too, so everything goes.
1: Well, I was going to say, so Mark, everything goes. I mean, basically, do you sell out every Sunday?
3: Yeah, we sell out every Sunday. When we started, we didn't, obviously. You know, as you kind of learn your community and people get to know who you are, we don't do any advertising, as our customers know, so it's all word of mouth. And by the end of the day, four years ago, we used to have some stuff left over. We actually had cold sales on Monday. Mm-hmm. And in the last 2 years, we're lucky to make it past 3:30.
1: So you started this right out of COVID then?
3: No, we started 4 years ago. Yeah. So this is our fourth summer.
1: This is your fourth summer. Yeah. So COVID is pretty much done. And you guys, do you have day jobs?
3: Yeah. So all of us work full time. My wife just retired this year from the school system.
1: Okay.
3: So she's the first one out, but I work 40, 50 hours at another job. Tyler does the same. So that's why it becomes a weekend warrior project, right?
1: All right. Well, hey, thanks a lot for being on the show this weekend. I would love to tell people how to find more information about you guys.
3: Sure.
1: Facebook, is that it?
3: Yeah. Yeah, so we post on Facebook regularly. If we do have those weekends that we might be closed, it does happen once in a while, we certainly post that for our customers. Our menu's out there at stubbornbarbecue.com. So you certainly can go out there as well.
1: And your last name is Stubbs.
3: It is.
1: There you go. Now we know why it's Stubborn Barbecue. Thanks again, and we'll see you next Sunday.
3: Thank you.
1: All right, Amy, how about that? A really unique place for Grand Rapids, but the whole state of Michigan, really, one day a week.
2: Oh, my gosh, I love it. I love stories like that. Stubborn Barbecue. So you got some, and you tried it. What was your favorite?
1: Yeah, no, I mean, brisket is probably your top seller. They do a little bit of everything. In fact, you'll be impressed how extensive that menu is. I have to record the little interview. I got to spend some time in line, right? And wait, just talk to the locals. Our good friend Chad Lamar joined us. In fact, I'll put up a podcast I did with Chad while we were sitting in line waiting for our food. But the brisket, top notch. Some of the best you're going to try in the state of Michigan.
2: Oh, that sounds incredible. I can't wait to go out and check them out. What day of the week are they open, Gonzo?
1: Sunday. They open at noon. You got to get there right at noon because they will sell out in about 3 hours. But you know what? Go and just check it out. They'll have tons of stuff. I loved, they also do like the mac and cheese. They do the bowls. So they do like a bowl where you can put mac and cheese or kind of a cornbread base, protein, and you can also put baked beans. They do the cowboy style baked beans. Really good.
2: Oh, I love the cowboy style baked beans. Yes, you sold me right there. I love it. All right, Stubborn Barbecue, open one day a week in Grand Rapids. Great story, Gonzo. Coming up next, we're going to talk a little bit about beer.

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0: And welcome back to Behind the Mitten, John Gonzalez, along with Amy Sherman. 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
1: Give us a listen. We've got over 750 episodes, baby, all about Michigan.
0: Oh, they really are. I'm sorry. I'm just so excited. You know what? The barbecue was a lot of fun, right? And I hope people enjoyed that.
1: I know. I can't wait to go try it. Any place that's open only one day a week, I'm putting it on my calendar. I love places like that. So keep doing what you're doing. Stubborn Barbecue in Grand Rapids. All right, July, Gonzo. It's one of our favorite months of the year because it's Michigan Craft Beer Month. We always love to celebrate our beloved microbreweries, and you found a new one, I think.
0: Yeah, I mean, they're so small. They only brew on a two-barrel system. They're more of a nano brewery, but why let me tell you all about it? It's in the middle of nowhere, by the way, and they're a really great place and a great find. So, Brandon, where exactly are we? Where's Sand Lake at anyway?
2: Sand Lake is in National City, Michigan. We are about 10 miles west of Tawas.
0: Okay. And tell me the story. You celebrated your fifth anniversary. You opened up in
2: 2021.
0: 2021, right after COVID.
2: Yeah.
0: So why not open a brewery?
2: That's right. Yeah, well, COVID kind of helped us out a little bit, to be honest. It slowed the world down. We actually bought the building in late 2018, and it took us 2.5 years to renovate it.
0: Wow.
2: So with COVID, it slowed the world down, and it gave us a little bit extra time to get the building renovated and get up and running.
0: I'll tell you, when Brandon said, like, I'm going to open up a brewery, what did you say? Or was this your idea?
3: Well, it was his idea, but we were actually sitting out at that corner at the stop sign. And one day he said, looked at the building and said, hey, what do you say we put a brewery in that building? And I said, are you serious? Let's do it. And then that's where it all started.
2: Yeah, the building was for sale for 10 years, and it was just vacant, sitting here for sale. The for sale sign had fallen over. It was rusty. So I said, hey, what do you think? We just buy that building and put a brewery in, and it worked.
0: So what did you do? I mean, are you working a day job too then?
2: Not anymore. Okay. I just retired in January of this year, and now I can devote my whole time to the brewery.
0: So what is it about the beer? Why a brewery? Are you a brewer?
2: I homebrewed. And a little plug for my sister, her and her husband own Cadillac Winery, and that's where it started. So we'd go out to Cadillac and help my sister bottle wine, and I thought, well, why don't we put something the same thing over on the east side of the state? So yeah, that's what we did.
0: That is awesome. So are you the head brewer as well?
2: I'm the only brewer, yes. I am the head brewer and the only brewer. And the bottle washer.
3: I wash bottles.
0: So tell me a little bit about your brewing operation here. One barrel, two barrel?
2: It's a two-barrel Colorado brewing system. It's on the smaller side, so I'm brewing quite often. But I'm now retired, so I'm able to keep the beer on tap a little bit easier. And it works. It works for us. For where we're at, we don't need anything bigger.
0: Well, I just sampled all seven of the beers that are on tap right now. As you can see, this one's empty, and that's your Sand Lake Citra.
2: That is my favorite.
0: I heard you saying earlier that was your favorite.
2: That is my favorite, yes. It's a Citra IPA, and I really like that one.
0: What do you like about it?
2: It has a, like a fruitier flavor IPA. It still has that IPA bite to it, but it's a little more, it's not citrusy. Citra is just the name of the hops, but it does have a little more fruit flavor to it, and that's what I like about it.
0: Well, Citra's not very bitter. It's
2: not bitter. No, not at all. Yes.
0: I was intrigued by your blueberry. The Tan Man's Blueberry Ale.
2: Yeah, that's named after one of our bartenders, Tanner. And we just called it Tan Man's Blueberry Ale. And right now, this time of the year, it's a hit. People like the fruitier beers right now.
0: Yeah. Okay, tell me about the other things in the menu. I didn't try the Island Time Wine Fizz or the Floyd Lake Lemon Fizz or your pineapple cider. What else do you have on the menu?
3: Those are very popular. The lime fizzes are actually wine-based, and then they're carbonated and diluted. They're 9%. So if you didn't do that, you would have a high percentage on that. Very popular. The LK Palmer, it's a teas tea, and we mix it half and half with the tea and the fizz. Those are very popular. It's like an Arnold Palmer, but in our product. Ciders, we rotate those. We have different flavors. We have pineapple, peach, mango, raspberry. What other flavors do we have?
0: Are you making those as well?
3: Yes. Yep. Anything made with alcohol, we make here on site.
0: Now, I know that, and this question is for you, Brandon. I know that, like, the way the laws are in Michigan, they're different names for brewery. Are you technically a nano brewery since you have the one of the two barrel system?
2: Yes. We call ourselves a microbrewery, but in technicality, we're actually a nano brewery. And that goes off the state license, how many barrels of beer you brew per year. Yeah. And we are way under the least amount, which is a nano brewery. And so we're technically a nano brewery, but hey, micro looked a little bit better on the sign.
0: Microbrewery, well, it's funny because like breweries like, like Founders and Bell's, those are considered microbreweries.
2: Yes.
0: Right?
2: Yeah. And they're pumping out a lot of beer.
0: So what Tammy says, the microbrewery, I'm like, in Sand Lake, I've never heard of it.
2: Well, we're technically in there.
0: Probably a nano.
2: Yeah.
0: Nano breweries are smaller operations. Husband and wife are small, independent owned.
2: Yes.
0: You're brewing about less than 100 barrels a year.
2: We're less than that.
3: About 80 to 90 barrels a year.
0: Less than 100. You're also selling mainly on premise.
2: Yes.
0: You might do a couple.
2: We'll do growlers. Yeah. Things like that. No. Not yet. We're not distributing. We're not big. I can't make beer fast enough to be able to do that.
0: Yeah, on a two-barrel system, you're just...
2: No, yeah. Yep, exactly.
3: So I did some statistics on our 5th anniversary.
0: Yeah.
3: The one that strikes me is the pints of beer. That's just beer sold. 51,500 pints of beer in the first 5 years. And then, of course, you got the growlers and the gallons, 6,551 gallons of beer. And it's just growing, but I thought 51,000, that is huge. Like for a small place like ours, so.
0: I don't see it all, and I'm like, for a community like this to have a brewery, that's pretty cool.
2: Yeah, it is. And it was one of those things where when we started, we didn't know if it was going to make it. It was a coin toss. And we thought, well, if it makes it, great. If it doesn't, we're not out a whole bunch of money, but, boy, I was surprised. It took off, and it's pretty steady all year round.
0: Hey, really quick here. We're at the time. I know the pop car smells great. I see there's like a kitchen back there, maybe?
2: No, well, that's my brewing area, but we bring in food trucks.
0: Oh, okay.
2: And a couple of these guys here, some of my buddies, Blue Line Grill, they make their food in the food trucks, but they bring it inside, and they serve it, they serve it out of a warming plates and stuff like that, and it makes it a little more convenient for them.
3: We rotate food trucks, and a lot of them are outside, but this particular group, they serve from inside.
0: I got you. Tammy, did you decorate the outside? It's super cute out there.
3: We both did. A lot of it's mimicked off of some brewers we really love in Florida and the Keys.
2: So
3: the AstroTurf is awesome. Like, you don't get dirty feet, you don't have to cut grass.
2: Yeah, a lot of it's stolen from the Florida Keys. Yeah. We like going to Florida,
0: awesome. And
2: we picked up ideas from them.
0: Awesome. Hey, real quick, if people want to come out here and visit you guys at Sand Lake Microbrewery, you'll know it's a nano brewery. what is your website?
3: We have website is sandlakemicrobrewery.com. 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And
2: Instagram
3: would be the same thing, Sand Lake Microbrewery.
0: All right, well, good luck to you guys for another 5 years at least.
2: Yeah, that's right. Thank you.
0: Thank you.
4: So how about that, Amy Sherman? A little nano brewery, making only 100 barrels, not even 100 barrels of beer a year, but having a great community following.
1: Wow, you are not lying when you said nano. I mean, that's literally like a home brewer right there. I love it. Well, Brandon and Tammy, congratulations on Sand Lake. We're going to put the emphasis on micro.
4: Microbrewery. Here's the other fun fact about them too. Right now during the summer, they're busy. They're open Thursday, Friday, Saturday, and Sunday. 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So kind of like a model from the barbecue, right? They have select dates that they're open, but it's a great community following, great tiki bar on the outside. You'll have a great time.
1: 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I love it. Where are we going to be next week?
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6: 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Executive producer is Phil Tower. 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
1: Do you hear that? That's the sound of 10 stakes being driven into the ground at Begick Nursery and Garden Center in Bay City. That's a good reason for you to drive here too. Begick's 10 sale starts this Wednesday with clearance prices as hot as summer itself, with savings from 25 to 75% off on overstocks and closeouts. 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

0: from ABC News. I'm Mike Dubusky. Democrats have picked a new nominee for the Maine Senate race.
1: 566 votes for Troy Jackson.
0: Troy Jackson is a former state lawmaker and logger. He'll take on incumbent Republican Susan Collins in the fall. He spoke in Maine moments ago.
2: This is the absolute honor of my life to accept the Democratic nomination for the U.S. Senate.
0: Jackson takes over from Graham Plattner, who ended his insurgent campaign amid a myriad of scandals, including allegations of rape. President Trump once again leveling major threats against Iran.
3: After 2 weeks of daily strikes against Iran, President Trump meeting with top advisors at the White House to discuss his options, including whether to significantly escalate U.S. military action, according to sources familiar with the matter.
4: We can even make it a heavier dose, and it's knocking out everything they have. Well, there's a smarter strategy that you make a deal.
3: The president threatening to take Iran apart, quote, piece by piece, unless they come to a deal.
0: ABC's Matt Rivers. It comes as the White House continues to face pushback, including from 9/11 families, over a new partnership with Saudi Arabia on nuclear energy. Michael Ratney, a former U.S. ambassador to Saudi Arabia.
5: Their eye is on the future. At some point, there won't be a market for oil anymore, and they want a viable economy. One of the ways of doing that is to generate electricity through nuclear power. It's what we do. It's what the Europeans do.
0: However, detractors have raised concerns the deal could open a pathway for Saudi Arabia to develop nuclear weapons. Nearly 250,000 people are under evacuation orders right now across France and Spain amid fast-moving wildfires there. And the Department of the Interior now says a fourth firefighter has died in connection with a wildfire along the Colorado border that happened last month. You're listening to ABC News.
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0: The rescheduled White House Correspondents' Dinner was last night following an attempted shooting at the event a few months ago. ABC's Stephen Portnoy is in Washington.
8: You can be very difficult. You can be very, very difficult people.
9: Trump was seen congratulating the journalists who were honored by the association for work he blasted when it was published, and even filed a lawsuit over in a case a judge dismissed.
8: This has not been an easy evening, all these awards. Do I have a say?
9: The president ended his speech donning a Trump 2028 cap.
0: The cyclosporiasis outbreak has now expanded to 9 states, with officials adding Illinois, Kansas, Oklahoma, and Pennsylvania to the list of states impacted. Health experts are also contending with an increase in measles cases. The American Academy of Pediatrics finding the U.S. is right now experiencing its worst year for the disease since 1991. Dr. Andrew Racine is president of the group, and he says a major factor is fewer people getting vaccinated against the illness.
10: We're having conversations in the exam room like we always have had, but the tenor of the conversations has changed, and the reason the tenor has changed is because of the kind of disinformation and misinformation that has been disseminated for years.
0: Idaho Fish and Game says a man sustained injuries after being attacked by a bear yesterday. The man was jogging with his dog at Henry Lake State Park in Fremont County. He was able to walk away from the attack on his own. Mike Dubusky, ABC News.
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11: Here's your WSGW weatherology forecast. We see mostly sunny skies here for today with a high into the mid-80s. Winds out of the southwest around 5 to 10 miles per hour. And then for tonight, a slight chance for some showers and thunderstorms here late. Partly cloudy skies with a low near 66. Sunday, a slight chance for rain showers early on. Skies become mostly sunny, high of 91 degrees. Then by Monday, a chance for showers and thunderstorms. We'll see cloudy skies, a high around 88. Tuesday, we'll see some sunshine, high of 83 degrees. And Wednesday, sunny, high of 81. I'm meteorologist Jennifer Wojcicki with the WSGW weatherology forecast. Currently, it's 74.
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14: Time now for Michigan's number one outdoor radio show, Mike Avery's Outdoor Magazine. Mike Avery has covered the outdoors in Michigan for more than four decades, and that tradition continues today. 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
15: 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And so glad to have you along with us. You know, I say that every week, but I am truly glad to have you along with us. And truly blessed to be able to do this, to sit at this microphone, to have this radio show, to have the social media outlets, and to have you helping me do this. Because if you didn't help me along here, if you didn't listen to the radio show, if you didn't listen to the podcast version of the show, if you didn't follow me on social media, all of this would be for naught. There would be no reason to do it. And then what would happen? Well, I'd have to retire. I'm not ready to retire. I'm not emotionally ready to retire. I am physically old enough to retire, but I don't want to retire. Why would I do that? You know, if I was in a job that I didn't like, that was physically demanding, yeah, maybe I'd think about it, but I'm not. This job is not physically demanding. Sometimes it's a little bit mentally challenging, but it's not demanding. And as long as I can still think with a fairly clear head and speak with a fairly clear voice, I will continue to do this. At least that's my plan. Now look, I know my plans and God's plans are not always the same. And I laugh, right? I laugh because you want to make God laugh, tell him your plans and he's going to laugh. So I'm not telling God that those are my plans. I'm telling you that those are my plans, and we'll go along with it. We'll see what happens. Okay, what has been going on since we last talked? Well, it's old news now, but wasn't that smoke last week crazy? Man, I have never seen smoke like that. I have been in Ontario bear hunting before when Ontario was burning and not seen the smoke that thick. Of course, I wasn't right on the edge of a fire, but it was really, really crazy and hot. Oh, man. I did get my passport in time to go back up to Ontario here in a few weeks to bear hunt again with Ron St. Louis of Northern Wilderness Bear Outfitters. That was a last-minute trip put together because I didn't get my Michigan tag. But Ron graciously said, yeah, come out. I said, Ron, look, give me 3 days and one bait. I mean, Ron's hunts are usually a week long and two baits. I don't need that. Give me 3 days and one bait, and if it's going to happen, it's going to happen. And if not, at least I will have had the experience of going back to Ontario. I will say that the odds of me seeing a bear in those 3 days are very, very high. Is it a bear that I'm going to want to take? I don't know. We'll find out. We will know when it happens. When that bear walks in front of me, I will know. Our food plots are in. No thanks to me. Thanks to my son, James. James went out there, did it all by himself right during the heat, the heart of the heat wave. I was tied up on some other family matters. I'll tell you about that in just a minute. Couldn't make it out there, James. I appreciate that so much. Now we just need some rain to bring those food plots up, to bring them in, and hopefully to have better results than we had last year. I have not to see. As we are in the studio right now, I haven't been fishing since we last talked, but by the time you hear this show, my plan is that I will have been out there. Hoping to get out there on an afternoon trip with a couple of buddies of mine, Tony and Randy, fellow skinny water guys. We have not fished before. We've fished side by side before, but we've not fished out of the same boat. We're going to go out in the Angler Quest. I think I can still find some fish fairly shallow. It's getting kind of late in the year for it, but I'm looking forward to that. We'll see how that goes. I told you I was tied up. My daughter, Shelby, came north to stay with us for a few days, and she brought my grandson, Bodie, also known as Bob Bob. One of the things we wanted to accomplish while Bob Bob was with us was to get him out and catch his first fish. Not a Saginaw Bay trip out on the Angler Quest, but just a little walk down to the pond, the edge of the pond that's behind the house, throw out a bobber and a night crawler and see what bites and if we can get Bodie to get his first fish. Well, I had bought him a kid's Shakespeare ugly stick combo, and it's actually pretty cool. Pretty nice little rig. Got some night crawlers. Took Bodie and Shelby behind me. She had my phone running the camera. And also, she was a little nervous. Okay? She's a little nervous about Bodie going down to the pond. Now, look at Grandpa is going to keep a close eye on Bodie. I'm going to protect Bodie. I'm not going to let something bad happen to Bob Bob. But she, being the doting, loving mother that she is, went along with us. I threw the bobber and the night crawler out there. It was a pretty windy night. And I threw it a little bit to the north so it could drift along in front of us. Well, it did. It drifted along in front of us, and then, boom, that bobber went down, and it started to take off. I'm like, that didn't take long. Bodie, we've got a fish. Bodie, look it. We've got a fish. So I started to reel the fish in, and it turned out to be a nice little largemouth. Bodie thought that was so cool. First of all, he did love the night crawlers. He got a kick out of the night crawlers. He enjoyed those. He liked touching the night crawlers. We got the fish into shore. He would touch it. He wouldn't hold it, but he did touch it, which I was like, okay, Grandpa got Bodie his first fish. How cool is this? And Shelby took pictures and shot video. How cool is this? I said, Bodie, you want to catch another one? He's like, yeah, yeah. So put another night crawler on there, threw it out again. Bodie comes walking up to me. He wants to get a little closer this time. Well, as he's walking up to him, now keep in mind the kid's wearing Crocs, which I love Crocs. Kid's wearing Crocs. He steps in a muskrat hole right in front of me. He steps into the muskrat hole. He starts to lean forward to go face first into the water. I grabbed his sweatshirt to pull him back so he didn't. So he's not liking the experience at this point. He looked down at his foot because we pulled it up out of the muskrat hole, and it's covered with muck. Bodie doesn't like to be messy. He looked down at his foot, he looked down at his Crocs, and he went, oh, messy, messy. Indeed, kid, you were messy. So he wasn't as interested in that second fish, which was a bluegill. Maybe it was a sunfish. I didn't look that close at it. But a nice-sized panfish. Couldn't get him to touch this one because now he's messy. I'm messy, messy. Didn't like that. But, man, was that cool to get him out there and get his first fish. So that's one of those things I will never forget. Bodie won't remember it because he's too young, but we've got pictures to prove it. Okay, that same pond behind the house a couple of days later had a very, very cool experience of an osprey coming in and feeding on the pond, actually diving into the pond and catching fish. And that osprey hung around for 4 days. Now, I know that an osprey, you know, if you get an osprey or a pair come in, they can decimate the pond. But I'm not worried about that yet because it looked like it was a hit and run. But the fact that we had an Osprey back there for 4 days is very exciting to me. And we're going to talk more about Ospreys a little bit later, in the show. What else this week? I got the truck wrapped. The Garber Chevy Trail Boss now looks like the Mike Avery Outdoors Garber Chevy Trail Boss, courtesy of Sign Image in Saginaw. They do a great job. Logan from Sign Image actually came to the house and did it right there in the garage. Thank you, Logan. I appreciate that. You helped me out tremendously by doing that. Cicadas are still buzzing. I have not personally heard any, but I've had a lot of reports from across the state. So you know what that means? Well, what does it mean? It means we're like midway through the summer and the fall is coming. And the other day, in fact, as I'm sitting here in the studio this morning, it was nice and chilly. The humidity was down, and man, did it feel great. Johnny Bowler, the Bear Whisperer, has a bear hunting seminar coming up at Jay's Sunday, August 2nd at 1 o'clock at their Gaylord store. I will be there with Johnny to provide moral support for that. The big golf outing. This is the last weekend before the big golf outing, the third annual Mike Avery Outdoors Charity Golf Outing to benefit outdoor mentors to raise money for projects to get kids outdoors. After taking Bodie fishing and getting him his first fish, I can't say enough about this concept of getting kids outdoors. So I'm looking forward to this outing. There is still a chance for you to get involved. Go to outdoormentors.org/Avery, outdoormentors.org/Avery. All right, let me tell you who's coming up on this week's show. After the break, Merle Jones, not the country singer Merle Jones, but the Merle Jones of the Michigan Trappers and Predator Callers Association. Their big annual convention is coming up in the UP, so we'll talk with Merle about that and the role of trappers today. Then Steve Windham of Outdoor Mentors, one last plea to get you involved, but we're also going to talk about the event. We have a record number of prizes. We have a record number of golfers. This is going to be a cool event. The only wild card now is Mother Nature, and there's nothing I can do about it, so I'm not going to worry about it. Worst case scenario, we get thunderstorms that morning, and we start drinking Bloody Marys. Oh, well, you do what you can do. Second hour, Gabe Van Warmer joins me to talk about his summertime outdoor adventures, including a trip out west for a handgun hunting challenge. I want to know about how that went. Karen Cleveland from the DNR joins me to talk about ospreys in Michigan. I want to learn more about that. And in hour number three, Captain Bobby Sullivan of Icebreaker Charters talks about the transition from walleye fishing over to fishing salmon. And then we'll wrap it all up with Wild Game Chef Extraordinaire Dixie Dave Miner. My name is Mike Avery. This show is called Outdoor Magazine. The website is MikeAveryOutdoors.com, and my email address is Mike@MikeAveryOutdoors.com.
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You can hear us in St. Joe on WSJM 94.9 FM. And you can hear us north of the bridge in Iron Mountain. Let's go to WMIQ 1450 AM. 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The Angler Quest Owners Tournament was scheduled for Linwood Beach Marina last weekend, but because of small craft advisories, Mr. Angler Quest, Brad Dupuis, pulled the plug on the event, and I think he didn't have a choice. When we're done here in the studio today, we are recording this month's Angler Quest podcast with Brad Dupuis, so keep an ear out for that, where we'll talk more about, we'll talk more about his decision to do that. A recent fishing trip we had Wednesday Night Live with the head of the DNR Fisheries Department, and we'll talk about will we ever see anything on those Angler Quest tubes to protect them from algae in the summertime buildup? So that and more coming up in the Angler Quest podcast. But again, linwoodbeachmarina.com. All right, in the previous segment, I was talking about the infamous pond behind the house. I've talked about that a lot because I've talked about my battles out there with geese. I have talked about the recent adventure over last weekend of getting Bodie, my grandson Bob, out there to get his first fish. And also a few months ago about beavers ending up coming into that, invading that, and doing damage on that pond behind the house. So I called in a trapper, and the trapper made short work of it. Trapping is something I am fascinated by. I think it goes back to the days when I was a kid growing up. My dad was a trapper.

0: I think trappers are the most knowledgeable outdoorsmen and women that we have here in our state. There's a long history and tradition of trapping in our state. Our state was mapped and explored by trappers a long time ago, but it's still a viable thing to do today. And Merle Jones, who was with the Michigan Trappers and Predator Callers Association, MTPCA.com, knows that firsthand and more, and he's with us on the Outdoor Magazine phone line. Merle, welcome. How are you?
1: I'm doing good, Mike. How are you doing?
0: I'm doing just great. You guys have a big event coming up in just a few weeks now.
1: We do. We do. We have our annual convention. Happens every year. It's up in Everett at the Osceola County Fairgrounds, August 14th and 15th.
0: I was thinking it was in the UP. Not so this year. Has it been in the past, Merle, or am I confusing things here?
1: Our convention, the MTPCA convention, it has been held in, for as long as I can remember, been held in Everett.
0: Okay.
1: There was a convention recently in the UP, and there's the UP Trappers Group, there's the NTA, which is National Trappers Association, the FTA, which is the Fur Takers of America. So there are different events, but our MTPCA event, it's still in at the Osceola County Fairgrounds.
0: Is that open to the public, Merle?
1: It is. Bring everybody, and it's not just a trapping event. It's an outdoors event. What you just said a moment ago, if anybody wants to be a better outdoorsman, if they want to be a better woodsman, if you get into the trapping, you're going to learn things at a level that you typically don't. You know, it's one thing to go out and sit in a deer blind, and I do it myself. I love it, and I've said this many times. I'm not a trapper like so many of the people in our organization. I'm a farm boy that uses traps, but the ones that are the real trappers, I used to think I was a really good outdoorsman, a really good woodsman, and I've gotten some fair share of humility served up to me because the stuff I learned from individuals is amazing. I'm more of a predator caller. That's kind of my forte, which is my involvement. You know, we're Trapper and Predator Caller Association. So, it's amazing what you can learn. And this event is open to the public. There's all kinds of things for all kinds of people. There's kids events. You know, there's two full days of it, live trapping and predator calling demos, fur handling demos, vendors and tailgaters. There'll be a gentleman there. Demonstrating how to tie flies with fur for fly fishing.
0: So a lot going on, and I want to go back to this. I know you're a predator caller primarily, which I have much respect for too. But trappers, I mean, if you're a deer hunter, a gun hunter, and you see an animal within a couple hundred yards, you might be able to shoot it. If you're a bow hunter and you get an animal within 30 yards, you might be able to shoot it. But man, if you're a trapper, you've got to get an animal, a critter, to step into a 1x1 square or swim through a 4x4 square, that takes an awful lot of talent. And is that skill still out there today? Merle, I feel like trapping is sometimes a lost art.
1: No, it is not a lost art. That skill is out there and it's strong across the state. You know, we do have in this state itself, we do have two major trapping organizations, us and the UP Trappers. That art is held everywhere. If you see you called whoever you called to help you with the beaver in your pond.
0: Yeah.
1: You know, we're a multi-species, multi-discipline organization, but we also have a fair amount. Quite a bit. I don't know what the count is, but we've got quite a bit of professionals in our organization. That's what they do. They go out there and it's professional management. And management is the heart of what MTPCA is. It really is. It's in our, if you read our mission statement, it's right in the heart of our purpose is management.
0: Well, if we didn't have you guys as the predator hunters to control the, well, let's just say the coyote population, pick an example, if we didn't have the trappers to control the beaver population or whatever, our state would be overrun with critters.
1: Yeah, exactly. And you know, that is, you know, it goes back to the management thing. And you know, we're fortunate as humans that we have the ability to, you know, we've got that ability to look at that big picture and know how to apply that management well. And because of that fortune, we have a responsibility to fulfill there. And that, back to our core purpose of MTPCA, that is the heart of what we're about, is managing our resources well and being stewards, the good stewards of that, of those resources.
0: Man, I love what you're saying. We have a responsibility to manage. We are stewards of the resource. We are top-tier predator these days, and in some cases, we're playing the role of a top-tier predator, so we do have a responsibility to be stewards of these resources, and you guys at the Michigan Trappers and Predator Callers Association are doing a great job of this, Merle.
1: Well, I appreciate that, Mike, and we try hard, and one of the great things about the event we have coming up, not to circle back to that.
0: But, and that is the reason we're talking, so I appreciate it. If you didn't bring us back to the event, I'm going to bring us back. So thank you, Merle.
1: Well, we're inviting everyone to come there because we want them to understand exactly what we're talking about. We want it, the people that don't understand it, the people that want to learn about it, we want them to come there to learn more about it. Myself, I'll be talking both days, Friday and Saturday, just about this exact subject, about conservation and management and our responsibility. But there's going to be multiple other people there. Our good friend Steve Windham is going to be there with Outdoor Mentors.
0: Oh, excellent.
1: And you know what a fantastic job that guy's doing. And he's at the heart of teaching our youth all about this responsibility. So, there's a lot going on there, and it's really about people learning more about our great outdoors, you know, what we can do to take better care of our great outdoors.
0: Well, education has become a key part of what you guys and gals are all about. Because if you don't, and I appreciate this, because if you don't educate others to what you're doing, there is the chance that what you are doing could fade away, either because of political activities, anti-hunter, anti-trapper activities, or just people not caring anymore. So you've got to educate the people what you're all about.
1: Oh, 100%. There's a lot of conversations about this. We need to educate within our own group. We need to educate other sportsmen, outdoorsmen, as much as we do the people that don't necessarily participate. There's different forms of that education. You know, back to Outdoor Mentors, educating the youth about it, which obviously is one of the most important things we do. But there is so much about it. It's not just how to set a trap to use it effectively as a tool for management. It's not just how to use the resource. Because all these resources can be used and it's our responsibility to utilize that as much as we possibly can. But it's sometimes that education is just the subtle nuance of how to be the best ambassador you can and get other people to understand the importance.
0: So when is this event? Remind me again, Merle.
1: It is August 14th and 15th. It's a Friday and Saturday. It goes both days, 8 to 5. The weekend pass, it's adults for $10. Children 15 and under are free. I believe we have a membership special going on that weekend, and I don't have that in front of me. Shame on me, but it's some form of a buy one, get one type of a deal. There will be so much there. I can't even, the list is so long, I can't even cover it all.
0: Hang tight, Merle. We're talking with Merle Jones of the Michigan Trappers and Predator Callers Association, the website mtpca.com, talking about big event coming up the 14th and 15th of August. I can't be there because I'm going to be bear hunting in Ontario. Otherwise, I would be there. But well, listen, we'll take a break. Let me come back more with Merle. Not just about that event. You know, we want to promote this event, but I want to promote trapping and predator calling, predator hunting in general, because I think it's a very big part of the role that we as stewards have these days. And we'll talk more about that after the break right here with Merle Jones on Outdoor Magazine.
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0: 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This whole concept of Michigan, the outdoors, it's what the whole Outdoor Magazine, Mike Avery Outdoors franchise is all about. But I think I'm a kindred spirit with the folks at the Michigan Trappers and Predator Callers Association, because when I go to their website, mtpca.com, the website says, join the movement for responsible wildlife management. Unite with us to preserve Michigan's rich hunting and trapping heritage while safeguarding Michigan's outdoor heritage for future generations. Merle Jones, I think we're singing the same song here, brother.
1: Oh, we are. There's no doubt about that, Mike. And I appreciate so much how you recognize that, because so many people tend to look at they look at our great outdoors today, and they look at the different disciplines, the sports, you know, whether it's deer hunting, whether it's trapping, whether it's predator. They look at those as different things, but they're so tied together. You know, and it's so important how they're tied together, because it's simple as this. It's the stewardship of our resources. You know, and I sometimes feel like I can just keep beating that drum and people keep going, okay, but that's just the reality of it. I can't talk up about that, because it's so important, because it's, you know, we have the ability to be responsible for it. And therefore, to me, I just cannot imagine how anybody would not want to make that responsibility their priority. Yeah. Because look at what is so beautiful around us, everything about it. And it doesn't matter if it's, you know, when you're out on the skinny water on your angler quest, right? It's still the, you know, it's all those same resources, and it's all that same responsibility management. And we've got to take care of it, because if we don't, who's gonna, right?
0: Yeah. Yeah. If we don't, who's going to? And we gotta continue to do this for future generations. And I know that's what you guys are all about, because you're talking about future generations on your website, mtpca.com. Also on the website, there's an orange button that says 2026 convention information. I'm clicking that right now, which takes me to details about your event coming up Friday and Saturday, August 14th and 15th. The Osceola Fairgrounds has got all the details here. And I think this is something that people should take a look at. If you are available one of those 2 days or both, swing on by and see you guys, because you want to promote trapping. You want to promote predator calling, but you want to promote this stewardship of our outdoors, and you've got something for people of all ages. Pretty cool.
1: Yeah, the key is of all ages. I mean, anybody that comes there, I remember the first of these events I went to, I was amazed at the amount of kids running around and the cool things they were doing. I was kind of jealous, because I was, you know, the first one I went to, I was an adult, and they wouldn't let me go have that fun. They're like, no, you can't go over there. But it's pretty fantastic to watch, you know. We have trap setting contests for the kids. You know, there's the world championship possum tossing contest, you know, which, you know, it's a Nerf football with a robot, but it's fun, you know, and it's getting kids involved it's the heritage. An interesting thing about this, I've actually, as a member, and I'm a board member, I've kind of been lobbying a little bit in the background. We call this convention, and I want to go back to calling it Rendezvous, because this harkens back to the days of Trapper Rendezvous, back at, you know, before this state was a state. You know, that's what it was. Trappers would rendezvous, you know, and they would trade their furs, you know, get their supplies, et cetera. And it was, you know, that was part of the industry, you know. And so for me, the heritage of that, I kind of want to go back to calling it Rendezvous.
0: Well, I think that would be a great idea. It's October, August 14th and 15th at the Osceola County Fairgrounds in Everett. For details on this, go to the website, mtpca.com, mtpca.com. I'm looking at your rundown, including Steve Windham of Outdoor Mentors, who is joining us next on the show. You've got high-pressure pneumatics. We've talked about that here on the show. You've got trapping. You've got predator hunting. I think it's a great event. And Merle, I appreciate what you guys are doing at the Trappers and Predator Callers Association to promote the outdoors, to promote our stewardship, and to get kids involved for future generations. You're doing a great job. Keep it up. Let's stay in touch.
1: Thank you, sir.
0: 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We'll take a break here in the Outdoor Magazine Show. When we come back, as promised, Steve Windham of Outdoor Mentors, a group formed to get kids involved in the outdoors. That is the group I'm working with for the third annual Mike Avery Outdoors Charity Golf Outing. Details on that coming up after the break right here on Outdoor Magazine. 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

0: 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You can hear us in Lansing, WILS, 1320 AM. And you can hear us north of the bridge in Escanaba, WCHT, 600 AM, 93.5 FM. Well, we've been talking about it for a long time now, the big third annual Mike Avery Outdoors Charity Golf Outing. Coming up, the 31st in West Branch at the beautiful West Branch Country Club in beautiful West Branch in beautiful Ogemaw County. I'm working with the folks at Outdoor Mentors. Merle Jones in the previous segment was talking about Outdoor Mentors. When I go to their website, outdoormentors.org, I see something that gets my attention. Our mission, empower. We're passing our love for the outdoors on to the next generation. How many times have I talked about this? I mean, over and over and over, because it's something I feel very passionately about. Steve Windham of Outdoor Mentors with us now on the Outdoor Magazine phone line. Steve, it's getting exciting. We're getting close now, buddy.
1: Hey, good morning, Mike. We are close. By the time this airs, we'll be about five, six days away. So it's coming down to it. It's time to have some fun.
0: And as I look at how this year's event is coming together, it's looking good.
1: It is looking great. I actually just got a call from another team that wanted to sign up just before we hopped on to record today. So we've got, we still have some more teams waiting. They're kind of dragging their feet, but we're filling up quick, and we're going to have an awesome, awesome day together.
0: I think we've got a record number of golfers, and man, have we got a bunch of good auction items and raffle items to raise money. But these are available for people who join us for the event. Tell me more about those.
1: Yeah, I mean, I did the math the other day. We've got over $25,000 in products and trips and gear and giveaways and certificates for our raffle and silent auction items. And if you're not there, you're missing out. Our volunteers are going to be able to be on that as well. So we have a lot of people volunteering, so thankful for them. But we have bear hunts and Lake Michigan salmon trips and Lake Huron jigging trips. And we've got firearms and crossbows and we've got gear and all kinds of stuff that you can win that day, helping us get more kids outdoors.
0: And if you go to outdoormentors.org/Avery, this is where you can sign up to play and or sponsor. But don't drag your feet, man, because it's getting really, really late. And, of course, some things planned for the outing as well. The West Branch Country Club is beautiful. We're going to have the world-famous AR-15 golf ball launcher again.
1: Yes, we will. We're bringing that back again this year. We're going to have an awesome lunch at the turn and, that world-famous steak dinner we have there at West Branch Country Club.
0: Man, everybody raves about that. And the whole reason we're doing this, Steve, is to raise money for projects to get kids outdoors. Outdoor Mentors, a group formed in Kansas. You got your fingers all across the country now. You're getting a real, real strong presence here in Michigan. All the money raised will stay right here in Michigan, right?
1: Yeah, it goes right back into our mission to get more kids outdoors, hunting, fishing, trapping, sports shooting. We just did in Wisconsin, which we're going to do it here in Michigan, we just did an e-scouting demonstration. So we do archery classes, learn to shoot classes. So everything that introduces young people to the outdoors, we're doing it. And these dollars are staying right here in Michigan to help us do more in our state and to continue to expand our mission.
0: Well, the partnership with Outdoor Mentors, it was an easy one. It makes complete sense because you and I have been working together for a couple of years. Now you're over at Outdoor Mentors. I'm very excited. You guys are bringing a lot to the table. You're bringing a lot to the young people in Michigan, and you're really working hard to make a real, real strong presence here, and you're doing a great job.
1: Well, we appreciate that, Mike. We know that a lot of people who listen to your show, and myself included, we had a mentor growing up. There was someone who passed this on to us and got our love for it and instilled in us at an early age. But there's so many millions and millions of kids just in our state of Michigan that don't have that trusted mentor, that adult who can take them out in the field. And so our program sets that up, removes all the barriers to entry. And it's not a one and done. So we're not just introducing kids. Kids can come back as many times as they'd like to participate with us, and they can really hone those skills or deepen their love for the outdoors.
0: Well, I've had some people say, look, Mike, I'm reluctant. I love what you guys are doing. I like the concept, but I'm not a really good golfer. You don't have to be a good golfer. An example, Johnny Bowler, the Bear Whisperer. I think he's going to be like a bull in a china cabinet on a golf course, but he's coming down to play. And that's all that matters, is to get out there, have some fun, and raise money for a great cause. You don't have to be a scratch golfer like you, Steve Windham.
1: No, I am far from scratch. But you don't even have to be, you know, I'm bringing my son this year. My 13-year-old son's coming with me. He's going to golf with my dad and my uncle, who they've signed up already.
0: Oh, wonderful.
1: They're just there to have fun. So they're there to have fun. We're out there to have fun. You can shoot the golf ball launcher, play in some of the course games, bid on some items, buy some raffle tickets, have a few, you know, wet your whistle a little bit if you're into that while you're on the course. So you're going to get two great meals. You're going to be surrounded by fellow outdoors men and women, and we're going to raise money to get kids into the outdoors.
0: Again, this is kind of the last call for this event. It is Friday, July 31st at the West Branch Country Club. 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Steve, I am so excited about this. I appreciate all of the hard work you have put into it, the partnership with Outdoor Mentors. It's going to be a great event, and let's rock, man. Let's make it happen.
1: We are going to make it happen, Mike, and we're so thankful for your support, and we're looking for a great day together.
0: All right. It will be a great day. 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If you want to get involved in the third annual Mike Avery Outdoors Charity Golf Outing, man, we have so many people have come together to make this happen. Friends of mine, charter captains, safaris, guns, bows, crossbows. I tried to post a list the other day to Facebook. Facebook choked on it. It's like, there's too much going on. We can't do this, but I will post that. All right, we'll take a break. When we come back for our second hour, Gabe Van Wormer talks about his summertime outdoor adventures, including a trip out west for a handgun hunting challenge. That and more coming up in hour two.
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0: from ABC News. I'm Mike Dubusky. Maine Democrats have officially selected Troy Jackson as their replacement for Graham Plattner in this fall's Senate race. He spoke after receiving the nomination today.
1: There is a place in this campaign for all of you. There is work for you in this movement. And I will spend every day, now through November, earning that trust.
0: ABC's Christiane Cordero has more on the former state lawmaker who's known in Maine politics as the liberal lumberjack.
2: He's a fifth-generation logger from Maine who also served as the president of the Maine Senate and is considered a progressive Democrat. He previously supported Graham Plattner as the Democratic Senate nominee, even rallied with him shortly before last month's primary. Plattner won the primary, but then suspended his campaign after being accused of sexual assault by a former girlfriend.
0: Jackson will take on Susan Collins, the incumbent Republican. Democrats see Maine as one of their best chances to take back Senate seats. President Trump is reportedly considering further military action in Iran, with some worrying it could send gas prices even higher. Matt Smith is the lead oil analyst at Kepler.
3: This is hugely problematic, and we just looking at the tanker traffic going through the Strait of Hormuz is dropped to a trickle just because the Iranians still control the strait there and could continue to do so for months here.
0: There are widespread evacuation orders across southern Europe right now due to raging wildfires. ABC's Marcus Moore reports from the Foreign Desk.
4: Spain declaring a national emergency. Fires scorching at least 37,000 acres. And new evacuations in Madrid as three massive fires exploded in size on Friday and merged into one just outside the city, creating a catastrophic situation that's closing in on populated areas. Local officials calling it the worst fire in the history of the Madrid region.
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0: The Trump administration is facing a new legal challenge from small business owners over the administration's latest round of tariffs. The White House says it leveled the tariffs over allegations of forced labor at manufacturing plants overseas. But Scott Linsecum of the Cato Institute says the math doesn't add up.
7: And the tariff rates themselves just don't make a lot of sense. Why Russia and Kazakhstan get the same punitive tariff rate as Norway and Switzerland, that makes it really look more like a pretext for tariffs, not actually going after forced labor.
0: The tariffs between 10 and 12% affect 60 trading partners, including the European Union. A chilling discovery in Grand Haven Township, Michigan, west of Grand Rapids, when firefighters responded to reports of smoke at a home early yesterday morning. Ottawa County Sheriff Captain Jake Sparks says 8 people were found dead inside the home, including 2 children.
8: Some of the victims that we're calling victims inside the residence at this point did have gunshot wounds to their bodies. We don't have cause of death at this point. I don't know. I don't have 100% identification at this point.
0: Authorities say all those found dead are believed to be from one family, pending identification. And San Francisco 49ers head coach Kyle Shanahan is having his duties limited after he was involved in a car crash last week in Northern California, where he suffered non-life-threatening injuries. I'm Mike Dubusky, ABC News.
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9: Here's your WSGW weatherology forecast. We'll see mostly sunny skies here this afternoon with a high into the mid-80s. Winds out of the southwest around 5 to 10 miles per hour. And then for tonight, a slight chance for some showers and thunderstorms here late. Partly cloudy skies with a low near 66. Sunday, a slight chance for rain showers early on. Skies become mostly sunny, high of 91 degrees. Then by Monday, a chance for showers and thunderstorms. We'll see cloudy skies, a high around 88. Tuesday, we'll see some sunshine, high of 83 degrees. And Wednesday, sunny, high of 81. I'm meteorologist Jennifer Wojcicki with the WSGW Weatherology Forecast. Currently, it's 80.
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11: 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Mike Avery has covered the outdoors in Michigan for more than four decades, and that tradition continues today. 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
12: Indeed, this is the big guy, Mike Avery. Thank you, Ken Hunter, for that introduction, and welcome to our number two of this week's Outdoor Magazine radio show, right here on the Outdoor Magazine radio network, on more than 30 radio stations across our great state of Michigan. And I was just telling Jonathan Dent, who's in the studio with me this week, we got a good line. 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I mean, radio, that's the heart. That is the backbone. That is the soul. Three pretty important things. That is the soul of this whole Outdoor Magazine franchise. 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The podcast version of the Outdoor Magazine radio show is exactly the same content. 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Thank you for asking. Well, you can hear, for one thing, on my website, MikeAveryOutdoors.com. I also put it on the Facebook page. It's on, I think, probably every podcast platform that's out there, even YouTube. Now, I don't do video versions of the full Outdoor Magazine radio show yet. It is a concept. I'm working on it. But you can also see it, hear it on YouTube. Now, I mentioned YouTube. YouTube is, it is one of the places that you can learn more about and see and hear my guest this opening part of this second hour. His name is Gabe Van Wormer. And if you go to YouTube and look for Full Quiver Outdoors, you can

0: find Gabe's YouTube channel. Gabe is a very, very interesting guy. I think the world of him. He is very passionate. He is very, very good at telling stories, in particular with video. He works with the guys at the Romanite guys at Fishing 411. He works on the Michigan Out of Doors TV show, and he does a lot of his own stuff. And as I say, he is very good. He is very knowledgeable. He is very, very interesting. And he's with us now on the Outdoor Magazine phone line. Gabe, welcome back. How are you?
1: Oh, man. Good to be here, Mike. Yeah.
0: Well, it is always a pleasure to have you on the show because I find your perspective very interesting. Like, you're not a guy who's just likely to take a semi-auto 30-06 into the woods. You're not a guy who's likely to take a Darton compound into the woods. No, not Gabe Van Wormer, man. You got to do it the hard way. Why will you not just do things the easy way, Gabe?
1: Because it's fun. I'll tell you what, I mean, I'm getting ready with my longbow right now, doing some shooting and doing some handgun reloading and testing and everything. It's just, I enjoy the hard stuff. I enjoy that. So it's just been the way I've done it for years. So it's fun.
0: It's fun. It has got to be more challenging. I mean, for many years, I hunted with a Predator recurve bow. I loved it. It was the most beautiful, basic, instinctive hunting that I have ever done. But I got to the point, Gabe, where I wasn't willing to put as much time into it as you need to be proficient and accurate. And I thought, man, I can't do this. I got to move on to something else. You've got to put a lot of time into the way you do things.
1: Oh, for sure. For sure. I have a lot of friends that are, you know, keep telling me, oh, I'd like to get into it and shoot a doe maybe or something. And it's not really something that you can just kind of jump into and shoot a doe.
0: I mean,
1: it's something that you really got to spend some time and really got to understand that you're going to be passing up some opportunities where a compound or a crossbow shooter's hunt ends. That's about where mine begins. You know, they got to be within that 20-yard range, at least for me. You know, and so, you know, where you'd be taking the shot with a compound, I'm probably still waiting for that deer to get a little bit closer, hopefully. So,
0: I don't want to get too far off topic, but isn't it interesting that here in Michigan, you talked about some of your friends, oh, I want to shoot a doe. Isn't it interesting that does are just looked down on by so many hunters as, I mean, I don't want to say an inferior, but not a prize, not a trophy, but I think they are.
1: It sure is. I agree totally. I know I get all itchy and excited when a doe, big doe's coming in or something where, you know, if a 6-point comes in, I know I'm not going to shoot it. So it's like, it kind of brings back the excitement that, you know, I had when I was younger and that spike was coming in and I knew I was going to get a shot at it. So I love doe hunting. I really do. And there's some challenging does out there, especially when you challenge yourself with equipment like I like to do. And you know, every opportunity you get is a potential target pretty much. So I really like doe hunting.
0: I know you also like handgun hunting. In fact, I saw some of your posts from a few weeks ago. You were out west doing something pretty cool. Tell me more about that.
1: I was doing some competitions out west. There's a couple of competitions, long range. We're shooting rimfire, revolver, and bolt action handguns. At extended yardages. So, I mean, you're shooting rimfires out beyond 100 yards. You're shooting revolvers out to close to 200 yards and bolt action pistols in the first competition out to 450-ish
0: Jeez.
1: Yards, and in the second competition out to 1,400, 1,500 yards. So, I mean, it gets a little ridiculous. So.
0: Okay, let's go through these. Rimfire, I'm thinking 22, but could you have a 17
1: yes.
0: HMR, or is it 22?
1: Yes, you can. Yes, you can. I shoot a 22 myself, but yes, it's, you know, you can shoot a 17 if you want, but yeah, I just happen to have a 22, so.
0: Revolvers, I actually love revolvers. I'm old school there. I love revolvers. What caliber are you shooting in these competitions, Gabe?
1: You know, last year I shot my dad's old 44 mag Ruger. So, I mean, it was nothing special. It was just, it had some customization done to it. But this year I shot my 357. So, really doesn't matter what you want to shoot, as long as you take your time and practice with it and get comfortable with whatever you're going to shoot. So I mean, there were guys there shooting 460s, which I thought was a little crazy. But even for somebody who loves handguns, I thought 460 is just a little out there. So, but yeah, they shoot everything out there. It's a lot of fun.
0: And what about the bold action out to those distances? Yeah. Did you shoot that competition?
1: Yes. Yep. I shot both competitions with two different guns because one is limited by your weight. So it's 7.5-pound gun, gun scope, everything. And then the second competition is kind of unlimited. So that gets a little crazy. And some of the pistols are really customized heavily. So, but yeah.
0: You're not shooting, well, certainly the longer ones, but what if the shorter distance? None of this is freehand, is it?
1: No, none of the. Well, they might have a station or two where you might, with the rimfire revolver, shoot something pretty close. You know, we had targets down to, with the first two, you know, the rimfire and the revolver, we had targets up to, you know, 10 yards away.
0: Hmm.
1: But, you know, but you might be up on your tiptoes trying to shoot over a rock. I mean, I'm not as tall as you are, so.
0: Yeah, I would have been flat-footed.
1: you're fine. But I was up on my tiptoes. You know, up over the top of a rock, shooting down into a ravine, and, you know, you're shooting a rabbit target or something. So it gets to be really cool because it's really structured around handgun hunting. So your rimfire is pretty much those rimfire yardages and trying to extend you in whatever division you're shooting, you know, whether it be rimfire, revolver, or bolt action.
0: Where was this, Gabe? Where was this again?
1: The first one is in Newcastle, Wyoming, and the second one is in Gillette. So, yep, out there in Wyoming, just past the Black Hills, it's beautiful out there.
0: And so, did you do it as a way to challenge yourself, to improve your skills, to make you a better handgun hunter, just for fun? What was your thinking?
1: Well, it started out that way, and absolutely did. You know, here in Michigan, we just don't, at least around me, you know, we have some open fields and stuff, but most of your shooting is going to be, you know, within 100 yards. So, you know, I wanted to challenge myself. I had a friend that has done it for years. So he said, you'll get to be a better handgun hunter if you go out here and do this. And so I thought, you know what, I'll do it. And then I did pretty decent, but I got the competition bug and it went, you know what, I don't want to do decent. I want to do a lot better. So I went out there with the opportunity this year, or the goal this year, to do well in the competition, not only make myself a better handgunner, but also do well in the competition. So, yeah.
0: We are talking with noted Michigan outdoorsman, Gabe Van Wormer. One of his outlets you can learn more is to go to YouTube and find Full Quiver Outdoors. That's Full Quiver Outdoors on YouTube. Gabe is a really, really interesting guy. He's a great guy. He's a wonderful family man. He's a man of faith, and he's a hardcore hunter, and I love all of those things and have much respect for Gabe Van Wormer. We'll take a break here in the Outdoor Magazine Show. When we come back, more with Gabe. We'll pick his brain on a variety of topics. We'll just see where our conversation goes, but it's always fun to talk with Gabe Van Wormer right here on Outdoor Magazine.
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0: 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You can hear us in Holland on WHTC 1450 AM 99.7 FM. And you can hear us north of the bridge. Let's go to the Sioux, WKNW 1400 AM. I'll be going through the Sioux here in a couple of weeks on my way north to White River, Ontario, Canada for a bear hunt. Looking forward to that. 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We're talking right now with Gabe Van Wormer, a very well-known Michigan outdoorsman. You can find him all over the place. He's online, including Full Quiver Outdoors on YouTube. He is a videographer and editor for the Romanax at Fishing 411 TV. He also works on the Michigan Outdoors show. Gabe, how did you get started in all this? I mean, you got your fingers in so many different things, but where did it begin?
1: Well, that's a funny story. I was actually going to school to be a teacher, and in 1999, I met Jimmy Gretzinger from Michigan Outdoors at a buck poll, and I said basically to him, I was working at Bass Pro at the time, and said, you know what, I'll clean your floors, I'll clean your toilets, whatever needs to be done. I want to get into this. This looks like fun. And they took pity on me, and I became a non-paid intern for a few months, and they ended up hiring me in early 2000. So it's been a while. It's been a while.
0: It has been a while. And, man, you've had so many different adventures that you've been directly involved in or documenting behind the camera over the years. Can you, you know, this is a cliche question, but is there a favorite? Can you name one thing that was just like, oh, man, this is so cool?
1: You know, anytime we do any of those remote trips, I love being up in the mountains, you know, out west. I love going out to, like, Standard Rock and fishing out at the rock, you know, out in the middle of Lake Superior. That sort of thing, being in the UP is always a riot. That sort of thing is, you know, what I enjoy doing, kind of like what you're doing up bear hunting up in White River area. You know, you get into those natural areas and way off the grid. I like that sort of thing. That's kind of my favorite shoots is when I get away.
0: Isn't it a blessing to be able to do something every day for a living that you love so much?
1: Oh, for sure.

0: Sure. And not only that, being able to work with some of the best people in the business at everything they do, you know, whether it be the Romanax with fishing or, you know, with shooting sports, I get to work with some of the best people out there. So my learning curve is so steep because I get to learn from the guys who know the best, you know, and not every average Joe gets to do that. So they might go out with a charter captain and learn what he does, but I get to go out with five of them, you know, or, you know, somebody that's into shooting or somebody that's into hunting, you know, and I get to learn from the best of the best. So I think that part of the job is as much of a enjoyment as getting to do it myself. But, you know, it is nice to be able to go out and know I'm going to be on a boat all day today, or I'm going to be in a tree stand all day today, and that's I'm going to get paid for it. So, yeah, you can't beat it. It's the best job ever.
1: Well, and your expertise though has led you, like you say, to so many of these companies. I'll use like 41 Great Lakes, those people for an example. I mean, you have been intimately and closely involved with the field testing and development of that cartridge.
0: Oh, absolutely. It's a riot. You know, people come to you. There's some harebrained ideas. I'm sure you've seen them over the years too, but you know, some of them just come to you and you're like, oh yeah, that makes sense. And then you get to work with them, and it's neat to see them come from a fledgling organization to a big organization or whatever. And I just got done testing a new bullet for Bear Creek Ballistics down in Battle Creek, and had a little bit of part in that, the field testing part of it. And just it's a riot to be able to see these new products come out and to be able to test them, and you get to be family with some of these people.
1: I'm thinking, like in my case, the job that I have didn't exist. I kind of created it. It sounds like you kind of created your job as well. Are there still those opportunities these days, Gabe? Or if a young person coming into this outdoor world these days, do these opportunities just not exist anymore?
0: Man, you know, that's a hard one. I think if you're willing to apply yourself and really push, you know, back in the day when we started, it was, you know, or when even you started was, I mean, there was TV. You know,
1: Oh,
0: TV
1: yeah.
0: was the big thing. And now online, there's 500 different, you know, YouTube channels that you can watch. I think if you have something unique and you have a product to sell, you could probably make some money doing this. And the nice thing is, you don't have to have all that expensive equipment. I mean, I know the first camera I toted around weighed probably, you know, 15 pounds and was probably worth $80,000 to $100,000. I
1: Yeah.
0: mean, it was not cheap to get into it. And you remember those days.
1: Oh, unfortunately, I do. Yeah.
0: It
1: And
0: wasn't acceptable.
1: Ikigami HL79A, which I think was 23 pounds. And again, like you
0: Yes.
1: say, was $90,000. An umbilical cord across my chest going over to
0: Yes.
1: recorder. And when I started, it was a 3/4 inch U-Matic recorder. And those things weighed
0: Oh,
1: an
0: yeah.
1: absolute ton. So, yeah. And so now I can take my phone. I'm looking at it right now in front of
0: Yeah.
1: me. It shoots high quality, high definition video, pristine audio. I mean, it's just amazing what
0: Oh,
1: technology has
0: unbelievable.
1: done. But it's not the tools though, right, Gabe? I mean, the tools these days make it
0: Oh,
1: easier
0: for
1: for us,
0: sure.
1: but it's the story itself. You got to have a good story. I don't care what your tools and your gear look like.
0: It is. I see some phenomenal stuff out there, especially on YouTube, and some of it's just not worth watching. And then I'll take poor, you know, video equipment and a better storytelling any day. I mean, I look back at actually Jenny Olson with Michigan Outdoors is actually going through some of that old footage that we used to have, and I look at it and I go, man, I can't even see the deer hardly. It's so grainy, you know. But you know, if some of those stories are just compelling, then it's kind of neat to see all that. But yeah, definitely a good storyteller, a good personality is what it takes. That's why I stay behind the camera for the most part. I'd rather tell the story with the camera.
1: Well, and you know, I'm actually going through that same process right now too. I've got years and years of old TV shows,
0: Yeah.
1: and I look at some of that stuff and I'm almost embarrassed of it, embarrassed
0: Sure.
1: about it. But I've had so many people say, look, we love that old stuff. We want to see the old stuff. I'm
0: Oh.
1: thinking about bringing all this stuff to light again and putting it on my YouTube channel and just
0: You
1: you
0: definitely
1: know, I
0: should.
1: mean, just do it. I mean, a young skinny guy with a full head of hair who didn't have any idea what I was doing and kind of awkward and my voice was bad, but you know, I guess maybe people want to see that kind of stuff these days.
0: I can't believe how many times I've gone back and watched your interview with Fred Bear. I mean, it just, some of the neat people that we're able to see. I mean, it's pretty neat to see some of those old legends, you know.
1: Fred Bear.
0: Yeah, people want to see it.
1: Fred Bear.
0: Mort Neff.
1: And yeah. It's funny, when I go to groups these days and talk, I will oftentimes ask the question, who here knows who Mort Neff is? And if there's a bunch of gray-haired people in the audience, they'll know. But if it's a younger crowd, they don't know Mort. They didn't know Fred Bear. They don't know Mort Neff. So, like, we got to tell these stories so people know.
0: Absolutely. It's getting less and less. And we stand on the shoulders of those people. I mean, those are the guys that were innovators. They were taking film cameras out there. Yeah, that's amazing. To try to get a deer when you're running a film camera, I can't imagine the noise it's making. And they did it. You know, polar bears and everything. Unbelievable. Yeah.
1: I asked Fred Bear, I said, Fred, when you shot that polar bear and you had the camera over your shoulder, I said, were you actually worried? No, it wasn't the polar bear. It was the grizzly there on the beach in Alaska. I said, were you worried about getting attacked by that bear? And he said, Mike, I was so worried about where the sun was and where the light was and where the camera guy was and whether he was going to be, whether he was rolling. He said, I didn't have time to be worried, but holy cow, these guys had some, they had some guts.
0: Oh, they did. They did. Probably the guy holding the film camera is probably the guy going to get attacked because he had the noisy equipment.
1: Yeah. Well, is there anything out there, Gabe, any big adventure, any place you want to go that you haven't had a chance yet?
0: You know, some of the longbow stuff. I'd love to get out there and hunt. I've done a lot of elk hunts over the years, but since I switched over to stick bow, I have not been able to get on an elk hunt anymore, and it's getting tougher and tougher to draw those permits out west. But that's probably something that I would love to do, and I've got to get out there and do that. You know, just bite the bullet, and you know, with kids, it's tough to get away during that time of the year. But that's probably the next one that I want to do.
1: So that would mean you'd be putting yourself 15 yards from a bull elk in the mountains.
0: Ideally, I mean, the nice thing is an elk is a lot bigger. So, you know, I mean, I would think 30 yards I could get away with and stuff. But, you know, certain days you just don't feel comfortable. And it might all of a sudden one day you're down to 20 yards where with a compound or a crossbow, it's usually just, you know, it is what it is. You know what your distance is that day.
1: Why a longbow instead of a recurve or in place of a recurve?
0: Honestly, it had nothing to do with, I would shoot a recurve just, you know, no problem, but, I've got a buddy that builds these bows over in Ovid, Michigan, and, he made a beautiful longbow, and I shot it, and I really just kind of fell in love with it, and, you know, he just happened to have a longbow in stock that day, and not a recurve, so I just like the lines of it, it looks nice. It has nothing to do with shootability or anything, it just happened to be when I got into it, and I went, "Ooh, that looks nice," you know, and I just fell in love with it. Yeah.
1: When you look around our state, and this is the last question because I got to let you go. Aren't we lucky that we are Michigan people, because there are so many different options, opportunities, resources, and companies in our state that are outdoor based?
0: Absolutely, unbelievable the amount of companies that we work with Offshore Tackle and the Angler Quest and all those people. I mean, just some of the best of the best in the industry are here in Michigan, and when it comes to archery and stuff like that, this is the place to be, and the places to do it too. I mean, you can go every different direction. You can go do a different thing. So that's it's definitely a good place to be.
1: Well, Gabe, you are certainly one of the good guys. I love to follow your work, whether it's stuff you're doing directly for your Full Quiver Outdoors YouTube channel, Fishing 411, Michigan Outdoors. I mean, you are one of the best in the state at what you do, and we are in one of the best states to do it. So that's saying a lot. I will continue to follow you, Gabe. I consider you to be a friend, and that means a lot to me, and we'll stay in touch.
0: I appreciate it, Mike. Thank you.
1: Gabe Van Wormer, Full Quiver Outdoors on YouTube and all over the place. This guy's got it dialed in, and like I said, when I say he's one of the best, I mean, he's one of the best out there. We'll take a break. When we come back, I'm going to switch gears completely, but I want to talk with Karen Cleveland of the DNR. We've had an osprey in the backyard the past few days. I've never had one there before. I want to learn more about ospreys, and she's the person to do it right here on Outdoor Magazine.
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3: 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That's the sound of 10 stakes being driven into the ground at Begick Nursery and Garden Center in Bay City. 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

0: 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I had a very cool experience this past week. We've got a beautiful pond behind the house, and it's got fish in it, and it's got deer in it, and one time it had beavers in it, but those are gone now. We've had eagles flying around, but I've never had, until last week, never had an osprey on the pond. And I was fascinated by it. The bird spent 4 days there feeding in the pond. Now, I know, look, and I've had people say, well, you know, you don't want ospreys there because they can decimate a pond. Well, I don't know. It's pretty cool to have an osprey on the pond behind the house. I had never seen an osprey in Michigan before. I don't know much about these birds, but I want to learn more. Karen Cleveland is a biologist for the Michigan DNR. She works with these birds, or at least has a lot more knowledge about them than I do, and she has graciously agreed to jump on the phone line and talk with me about that. Karen, welcome back. How are you?
1: I am doing great. Thanks for having me.
0: Well, it's a real pleasure. What can you tell me about ospreys? First of all, I found it interesting that this bird showed up during the heat wave and during the days when we had the worst smoke. Somebody said, well, maybe it got confused because of the smoke. I'm not buying into that, but is that a possibility?
1: Anything's a possibility when you think about the smoke that we had. That's a fairly significant disruption for a lot of wildlife. But it's one of those ones of the days that we had really bad smoke, we had really bad smoke statewide. So where we would normally say, oh, we're seeing birds that are kind of, you know, songbirds that shift from a bird feeder in one neighborhood to feeders in another neighborhood because of, you know, those small micro habitat changes.
0: Mm-hmm.
1: We didn't have a micro habitat change when it came to that smoke. That was really across the entire state. And so it may have disrupted some of, you know, how their behaviors and what they were expecting, but this wasn't one of those things of, ah, let me fly to the place without the smoke. There really wasn't a lot of places without the smoke.
0: Gotcha.
1: But with that said, if you have a bird that is not yet nesting and trying to breed and has a reason to stay in one place, they may be floating around over the course of the summer. They may be scouting around looking for a place that's got some good fishing and maybe some good places to nest at next year. And so, who knows, you may have that bird come back again next year and be nesting.
0: Well, I got a real good look at it. I mean, I feel like it was almost as big as an eagle. How do they compare to eagles size-wise?
1: They are actually smaller than eagles. That being said, it is a very large raptor. And so it is something that very much catches your eye.
0: Mm-hmm.
1: It's also a bird that a lot of folks spot it. Like I said, you're out fishing, you're out boating, that bird's going to be coming down low to the ground. And so odds are you're going to be seeing that bird a little bit closer than you would see an eagle, just because an eagle is going to be staying a little bit further away. A lot of our raptors are usually fairly shy of people. But because osprey are just fish eaters, they're going to be coming down on the water. And if you're out there on the water as well, you're probably going to get a little bit more of an up-close and personal view of it.
0: How is our Michigan osprey population?
1: Our population is actually doing really well. They had been impacted just like our peregrine falcons and our bald eagles and all of our birds of prey had been impacted back in the 40s and 50s and 60s through all of the, I mean, we all heard the stories about DDT and PCBs and industrial contamination and all the things. They got hit the same way as all the rest of those birds did that were up at the top of the food chain. But like a lot of the rest of those birds, once we started to have like EPA in there cleaning up some of that contamination and trying to make sure that stuff wasn't getting into the environment, where those birds were still managing to hold on in Michigan, they've been recovering over time. Osprey, it was the same kind of story, that they were recovering over time. Their story is a little bit different in that they had been in Michigan. They managed to make it through all the contamination times. And they were basically hanging on up in the UP and the far northern lower. And they were starting to expand, and it got into the 90s, and the DNR looked at that and said, you know, they're expanding, but I bet you they could expand faster. And so we had some biologists who did a project, and it was something that's called hack boxes. And it's basically a box you put a chick in that is old enough to feed itself if food is delivered, but isn't yet old enough to fly on its own. And so what they would do is they would go to these nests that were up in the UP and in the northern lower peninsula, up Houghton Lake area and further north, they'd look for nests that had several chicks in them, because the more chicks they are, the harder it is for mom and dad to keep everybody fed. And they'd pull a single chick from those nests that had a lot of chicks in them. And then they brought them down to these hack boxes that were down in southeast Michigan. And they kept them in the hack boxes, and every day a human would go up, and they would put food in there, and the goal is that that bird then keys in on that location so that when they come back to nest, they come back to the location the box was in, and it worked really well. And so it was some of the metro parks around Detroit had had the hack boxes in it, and that really gave them a foothold there, and we've been watching them expand through that area. The other thing that's really helped them expand through southern Michigan is cell phone towers. They love to nest on those little cages of antennas at the top of cell phone towers. And so we have a lot of cell phone tower companies that are in contact with us to let us know we have to do maintenance on this tower. We went out and looked for an osprey on the tower, and here's what the activity looks like. And so that's a very usual thing for them to do now. And so if you're ever driving around and you see what looks like somebody put a giant rat's nest up at the top of the cell phone tower, you've probably got an osprey nesting up there.
0: Karen, can you stick around for another segment?
1: Yep.
0: Excellent. We're talking with Karen Cleveland of the Michigan DNR, michigan.gov/DNR, about ospreys, but she talks about eagles. And I love these birds. Listen, when I was a kid growing up, we didn't have eagles. We didn't have ospreys. I mean, they were around, not very much, though, but now we've got them everywhere, and I think it's a wonderful story. We'll talk more about that in the Ask Avery segment coming up after the break right here on Outdoor Magazine. 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

0: 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The way the Ask Avery segment works, this is your chance to get involved in the content of the show. You can send me a question you'd like me to pass along to somebody. But this week I have changed it a little bit. Since we have Karen Cleveland, who is a DNR wildlife biologist, on the phone, I'm asking her. So the Ask Avery question is Avery asking Karen Cleveland. Karen, I appreciate you sticking around. So let's talk more about ospreys first and then raptors in general. So ospreys, do they migrate completely, or are they like eagles that they only go far enough south to find open water?
1: They completely migrate. And so they're going to be heading out of Michigan. Basically, they'll nest all the way up into Canada, all into northern Canada. And then the whole continent basically just heads down for the Gulf Coast, Central America, and South America come the wintertime. It's kind of like our Michigan snowbirds head down for the coast where it's going to be nice and warm. So do our osprey.
0: So the ospreys I saw in Central Florida last spring, could those have been Michigan birds?
1: They could have been Michigan birds, but there are also osprey that stay in Florida year-round.
0: You talked about these cell towers. So I'm going to start looking at cell towers now, looking for osprey nests. So they, you know, eagles like the biggest old dead tree they can find. Ospreys are kind of now moved into the cell tower business, huh?
1: They have moved into the cell tower business. We have enough. So, like, the good news is we've got cell phone coverage across most of the state now. And the osprey love that because we've got a lot of water, too. And so what they're looking for is they're looking for a protected place to nest that they can build a really heavy nest in, because they build a stick nest like an eagle will build a stick nest, but it's not going to be as big as an eagle's nest. But an eagle's nest is going to get potentially up to, you know, a ton or more. Wow. Sitting in a tree. An osprey nest is not going to be that large. It will be very significant and sizable. You can see it easily from the ground. As you're driving on the interstates and you see a cell phone tower, you know, as you're passing it, you will be able to spot it if there's a nest up there. It will be big enough to spot that. But they are looking for someplace that's going to be nice and safe that is going to have food nearby. And so if you've got a nice tall vantage point that has no predators coming from down below. I mean, your average raccoon is not going to climb up into his cell phone tower all the way to the top in the hopes of finding an egg. It's a pretty safe place, and from there, it's good lines of sight for quite a distance. And so if you've got a cell phone tower that's within line of sight of a decent-sized body of water, and that could be, you know, a large pond, a small lake, or bigger, if you got a decent-sized river, so like you think in Muskegon River, Grand River, you know, River Raisin, some of the bigger rivers in the state, that bird has got a reason to be looking at that cell phone tower as a potential nesting site. And so it kind of provides them everything they could want in one location. And they don't really blow over during the storms either, so there's a little bit of that added security.
0: I am just fascinated, though, by these birds of prey, these raptors that we have. When I was a kid growing up on the west side of the state, I never saw an eagle. Karen, I didn't see an eagle until I was in my early 30s when I went out with the federal crews that were climbing into the nests and banding eagles. I mean, we just didn't have them around. Now, yeah, we've got them everywhere. From my house, yeah, I could drive 20 miles along a local river, and I bet you I could see 5 or 6 different nests. We go out to Saginaw Bay. They're out there all over the place. My grandkids now see so many eagles they think nothing of it. I see an eagle and I still get excited. I think it's wonderful. I think it's a great conservation success story about these giant raptors, these birds of prey that we have that are doing so well now in our state.
1: Yep. Yeah. I'm originally from Alaska, and we would have eagles in the backyard. And so when my family moved down to the UP in the 70s, and people got really, really excited because if you go on the Sini Auto Tour and you stop in one particular place and you have binoculars, yep. you can see way off in the distance a teeny little white speck, which is the head of an eagle sitting in a nest. And my brother and I, who are in like first and second grade, are going, why are they getting excited? We saw these things in our backyard.
0: Yeah.
1: But from that to the point where I live just outside of Lansing now and I've seen eagles flying over my house, that is such a huge recovery that the species has made. We've got nesting going on in every county in the state. That, I mean, if you're sitting there and saying, hey, do you think there's eagles nesting around Detroit in Wayne County? The answer is yes. Yeah. Yes, they are. I think Jackson County, I think, was one of the last counties where we had documentation of eagles nesting.
0: Now, I think, again, like I say, I think it's a wonderful conservation success story. I love the fact that we've got eagles, we've got ospreys, we've got peregrine falcons. Thank you, Karen, for that update. I do certainly appreciate it. Karen Cleveland of the DNR, michigan.gov/DNR. And thank you, Security Credit Union, for making each week's Ask Avery segment possible. We will take a break for the top of the hour. When we come back in hour number three, Captain Bobby Sullivan of Icebreaker Charters and Wild Game Chef Dixie Dave Miner.
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From ABC News. I'm Mike Dabosky. Republican Susan Collins has a new challenger in this fall's Senate midterm, Troy Jackson, officially

0: Accepting Maine Democrats' nomination today, taking over from the embattled former candidate Graham Plattner. Jackson's a former state lawmaker and fifth-generation logger. He spoke at today's convention saying he can pick up on Democrats' momentum in the state.
1: And it belongs to every person who's working more and more for less and less, while billionaires and corporations cut the line in front of them. That is the movement that we are here to carry forward.
0: President Donald Trump met with top advisors behind closed doors yesterday, discussing how to proceed with Iran. On the table, significantly expanding military action against the country if Iran doesn't come to the table for peace negotiations.
2: Is there any sort of back and forth that would lead to some sort of a deal? That's been the question for months now. At least publicly, neither side really shows any sort of willingness to come to an agreement that would satisfy either side's red line. So it's kind of a stalemate at the moment. And when you're talking about a stalemate, you're talking about increased military activity, then I think you're talking about the likelihood of intensification of this conflict continuing to rise.
0: ABC's Matt Rivers reporting from Amman, Jordan. Cyclosporiasis cases are growing across the country. ABC's Andrew Dimbert says the CDC is now adding more states to the list of those impacted by the outbreak.
3: The outbreak epicenter linked to shredded lettuce from Mexico served at Taco Bell is now expanding. Four states were added, making it a total of nine. Most of those cases, more than 8,000, are in Michigan, and there have been about 160 hospitalizations. No one has died. The lettuce was distributed by Taylor Farms and sourced from central Mexico. Late Friday, Taylor Farms announcing it had suspended all production from that region.
0: And at least one person has died in Spain in connection with the wildfires there. You're listening to ABC News.
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0: Foreclosures across the U.S. are rising. Experts say borrowing costs are going up as oil prices increase in response to the developments with Iran. Joel Berner is a senior economist at Realtor.com.
6: Rates we expect to stay pretty steady, but home prices are starting to retreat a little bit. There are parts of the country where home prices are falling in terms of what's being listed for sale right now. I'm sitting in Austin, Texas, a prime example of that, where home prices are coming down even though mortgage rates aren't.
0: Also on the rise, measles cases across the country, with the Academy of Pediatrics finding it's the worst year for that illness since 1991. Dr. Andrew Racine is the president of that group.
7: Measles is not a benign illness. It is true that children get fever and they get rash and they get, you know, they get coryza and they get conjunctivitis with it. But the things that really worry pediatricians is that some children end up with pneumonia from it.
0: A new hurricane is closing in on Hawaii. ABC News meteorologist Samara Theodore has the latest forecast.
8: We knew that this was going to be an active season with that El Nino in the Pacific Ocean. So we have Hurricane Fausto we're tracking. I just want to bring you up to speed. Pretty strong there, a Cat 2. As it approaches the Hawaiian Islands, it will diminish in strength, but still packing a punch, bringing heavy rain, strong surf. And this will be Tuesday night to Wednesday night as it brushes near those islands.
0: Meanwhile, the continental U.S. is dealing with extreme heat watches and warnings. I'm Mike Dubusky, ABC News.
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9: Here's your WSGW weatherology forecast. We'll see mostly sunny skies here this afternoon with a high into the mid-80s. Winds out of the southwest around 5 to 10 miles per hour. And then for tonight, a slight chance for some showers and thunderstorms here late. Partly cloudy skies with a low near 66. Sunday, a slight chance for rain showers early on. Skies become mostly sunny, high of 91 degrees. Then by Monday, a chance for showers and thunderstorms. We'll see cloudy skies, a high around 88. Tuesday, we'll see some sunshine, high of 83 degrees. And Wednesday, sunny, high of 81. I'm meteorologist Jennifer Wojcicki with the WSGW Weatherology Forecast. Currently, it's 79.
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12: Indeed, this is the big guy, Mike Avery. Thank you, Ken Hunter, and welcome to hour number three of this week's Outdoor Magazine radio show right here on the Outdoor Magazine Radio Network. I hope you are having a great weekend. I hope you've had a wonderful week since we've last talked. What are you doing? What are you involved in? What are you working on right now? Well, I will tell you this. And I don't mean to be Mr. Obvious here. But when you look at the calendar, I mean, this summertime is racing by. It's not going to be that much longer before the kids go back to school. Everything changes. Your calendar gets all jammed up again. So my point is, if there's something you've been thinking about doing this summer and you've been putting it off, don't keep putting it off. Because you're going to run out of time here before too very long. I mean, I was driving down the freeway the other day and I saw one of those electronic billboards that said, just a reminder, the Mackinac Bridge will be closed the morning of Labor Day weekend. I thought, holy cow, we're talking about Labor Day weekend already? Which means you got to make things happen. If there's something on your list you've been dreaming about, you've been planning on, listen, these are the days that you're going to be thinking about come February when it's cold. And when it's snowy, and when there's ice out there, it's like, oh man, I should have done it last summer. Well, now is the time to do it. And maybe one of these things on your list is, I don't know, going over to Lake Michigan or Northern Lake Huron for a salmon charter. I think this is something everybody should do. If you have any interest at all in fishing, if you have any interest at all in getting out on the big water, hire yourself a charter captain. Get out there and see what it's all about. Now, I'm shooting myself here in the foot now because, listen, I work very closely with Brad Dupuy, Mr. Angler Quest, in pushing people to buy Angler Quest boats. But I got to be honest, for most people, it makes far more sense to hire a charter captain and get out there and enjoy the water than it does buying your own boat. And again, sorry, Brad. He's going to be so mad at me. But if you hire a captain, this person has more experience on the water than you will ever accumulate as a weekend warrior. They have more time out there reading the currents, reading the weather, reading the fish, catching fish, and putting fish in the boat for their clients, for their customers. Bobby Sullivan of Icebreaker Charters is one of the best out there. And as proof, it was just a few years ago that one of Bobby's clients took a new state record king salmon on one of his trips. You can find Bobby earlier in the summer over on Saginaw Bay chasing walleye. So I thought, you know what? A really good conversation with the cap would be this whole transition. Not just the you know, what gear do you switch over to, but the mental transition of going from, you know, 15-inch walleye to 15-pound kings. Bobby says, yeah, I got time, and he's with us now on the Outdoor Magazine phone line. Bobby, welcome back. How are you?
13: I'm doing great. Thanks for having me again, Mike. Listen, everything's well with you.
12: Oh, everything is great with me, Bobby, and it's always a pleasure to talk with you. So as we're talking right now, midweek, as we're recording the show, have you made the jump over to Lake Michigan yet, or are you still over on Saginaw Bay?
13: Yeah, I made the jump last week. I trailered my boat over last Monday. I fished for a few days, and I'm over right now to start my trips. So I got my first trip tomorrow. I was supposed to be the last couple days, but Mother Nature threw a curveball into that. So yeah, tomorrow morning I actually have a double starting tomorrow. So
12: our timing is perfect then, Bobby. Before we talk about Kings, let's talk about your Saginaw Bay walleye fishing this summer. How was the season for you?
13: Yeah, so this year I will say it was a little tougher than the last couple.
12: Bobby, I'm having a hard time, man. We got a really squirrely cell. I don't know if you can move a few feet or something to get us a better connection. That would help us out. If you can do that, I appreciate it.
13: Yeah. Can you hear me better now?
12: I think so, Bobby. Yeah. So how was your summer season on the bay?
13: Yeah, it was a little tougher this year for keeper fish. We sublegal walleyes throughout the season. Some trips, I would say it was 3-1, legals to keepers, but we just kept fighting through it. And, you know, for the most part, pretty good.
12: You know, now I don't feel so bad because I caught a lot of short fish on the bay this summer, too, and I'm thinking there's something I'm doing wrong. But if a guy like you, Bobby Sullivan, is catching short fish, too, I guess that's just part of the program this year.
13: Yeah, I think it was just part of the program. Pulling crawler harnesses to flicker minnows or spoons, we just dealt with it every day. It was a lot of work constantly checking the rods, but luckily with
12: I'm losing you again, Bobby. You know, as frustrating as it is to catch those small fish, I guess that is a good sign for the future, though, right?
13: Yes, it is a very good sign for the future. You know, I think next year it's going to be a very good year for us.
12: Yeah, all those 12-inch fish are going to be keepers next year.
13: Yeah, they should be. If not, maybe later this summer. There was a lot of 12 and 3/4-inch fish, 12 and a half inch fish in the system. So those are all going to be keepers next year.
12: Yeah, I did a Wednesday Night Live with Brad Dupuy and Randy Claremont, who is the DNR Fisheries Chief, and he was looking at all these smaller fish saying, man, you guys are in great shape. The bay is nowhere near the carrying capacity, and all these 12 and a half inch fish are going to be keepers here in just a few short weeks. So he looks at our research, and he said, man, we've really got a good deal going, Bobby.
13: That's good. That's very good to hear from somebody in that position.
12: Now, compare that to Lake Michigan. I know you're just getting started on your season this year, but what are you seeing so far, Bobby?
13: So we're seeing a lot of fish in that mid, like 12 to 16 pound range for our adult fish. There seems to be a high number of fish in the system. So, but the size, I believe they weighed in a 26 pounder the other day. But, you know, a 20, 22-pound fish right now is a pretty big one.
12: So you're saying those 16-pound fish, those are a little smaller than you'd like to see normally this time of year?
13: You know, everyone's got their personal preference. I like seeing those fish in that 15 to 20-pound range, you know, with high numbers. All the fish seem to be healthy. You know, those fish really don't tear up tackle that bad, and they give you a really good fight. But, you know, you do like to see a couple 20-pound fish here and there, though.
12: Yeah, and, you know, for your average client out there who's not used to being out there, a 15-pound fish might be the biggest fish they ever catch and the strongest, hardest-fighting fish they're ever going to fish in their, catch in their lives.
13: Yeah, exactly. I don't mean to sound bad, but you get a lot of people, you know, they catch that 15-pound fish, and they say, oh, that's got to be 20 or 25. They don't realize how big a 15-pound salmon is.
12: Well, and compare that. What was that fish that you guys caught a few years ago out there that set the state record?
13: That was 47, almost 48 pounds.
12: Oh, my gosh, Bobby. Oh.
13: Yeah.
12: And nobody has come close to that in these last few years, have they?
13: Not yet, no. Nobody's came close. You know, I would say 2-3 years ago, we had quite a few 30-pound fish around. We didn't have as many fish around, but now it seems like we have the numbers of fish. So, you know, we're catching, you know, most trips 10 to 20, I would say. And I would rather take numbers for customers reeling in fish. It's action throughout the day. And I haven't had one person mad about the size of the fish the last couple of years.
12: And just to follow up on that state record fish, did they ever figure out what the deal was? Did that fish stay out there an extra year and feed? Is that why it was so big?
13: Yeah, from my understanding, when Jay Wesley put something out a couple of years ago on it, that they did a scale sample, and that fish was 5 years old.
12: Five, yeah.
13: Yeah.
12: What a dream, though. What an absolute dream. Yeah. I mean, a charter captain's dream is to catch a new state record fish, and you did it.
13: Yeah, and to have a customer reel in the fish, too. That, you know, everything happened right. Lewis listened really well. He takes instructions well, did everything I told him. And, you know, that's a key for anybody going on a charter. Just listen to the captain. We might not know everything, but we're out there every day, so we want to see you be successful. So just really listen, and you'll get the fish in the boat most of the time.
12: What do you mean by that, Bobby? Well, I tell you what, rather than go there right now, let's take this break, and when we come back, I'm going to ask you to follow up on this when you say listen to the captain, because it's not like it's not like landing a 15-inch Saginaw Bay walleye. It's a whole different ballgame. We're talking with Captain Bobby Sullivan of Icebreaker Charters, icebreakerfishingcharters.com, icebreakerfishingcharters.com. Can you imagine this king salmon, this five-year-old king salmon, almost 48 pounds? I've never seen a king over 30 pounds. To see one almost 20 pounds bigger than that, I can't even imagine. So Bobby has that honor of having his client catch the state record king salmon, a record that I didn't think was ever going to be broken. Well, it was a few years ago with Captain Bobby Sullivan of Icebreaker Charters, icebreakerfishingcharters.com. We'll take a break. When we come back, let's talk with Bobby about what it's like to be a client at the back of the boat, what you should listen to, what you should look for, and much more right here on Outdoor Magazine. 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

0: 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And right now, Captain Bobby Sullivan of Icebreaker Charters has been changing seasons. He's made the transition from Saginaw Bay walleye earlier this summer, now over to Lake Michigan for Lake Michigan salmon and trout. Bobby, before the break, you said something interesting. You said, listen to your captain. What do you mean by that?
1: Well, you know, a lot of times when we first hook a fish, people want to, they think the fish is going to come in the boat instantly. And they start cranking and cranking on the reel. And you're going to fight these fish for, you know, 5 to 10 minutes for the most part. So all you're going to do is wear yourself out. And, just try to keep everything nice and smooth when you're reeling. You know, the captain will tell you when to reel harder or slower, you know, and just listen to him. We're trying to coach you through it to be successful as you can be. You know, we all want to catch the most fish at the dock, but, you know, we want to see our customers be successful and have a good time. And, you know, just listen to what they have to say. You know, they'll tell you what you're doing wrong or doing right, and, you know, it's all about having a good time.
0: Yeah, you're right. It is all about having a good time, and you want that customer, that client, to bring that fish into the boat. But things that you're concerned about, Bobby, are what, maybe other boat traffic? You got a bunch of other lines out there. You got divers out there, maybe dipsies, maybe downriggers. So you're kind of, you're snaking this fish in through all the other stuff you got going on.
1: Yep, you're snaking it in, and, you know, if the captain tells you to put the rod to the right, it's probably trying to keep that fish out of getting into another line. And it doesn't matter who's reeling the fish in. If it gets into another line, chances are it might come off. Yeah. So, you know, I could care less about losing gear. I've got enough of it. But, you know, sometimes when fishing's tough, you can't make another one bite. So, you know, trying to see you be successful is what we're looking for.
0: What does that gear look like this time of year when you're chasing salmon as opposed to the lighter walleye rigs? Did you change everything out on your boat, Bobby?
1: Yeah, I change everything out. I have a couple reels that I keep consistent. Like on Saginaw Bay, I run mono for my crankbaits, or I'll run weighted steel. And the weighted steel, I'll run sections of 40, 60, and 80-foot steel. Weighted steel is like a lead course, so that's helping your spoon or your crankbait get down deeper. On Lake Michigan,

0: I'm running mono on my downriggers, which those are on the back of the boat. I run three downriggers. There's a big cannonball on there that's anywhere from 12 to 15 pounds. I run 14-pound cannonballs. So I have three of those on there. So you hook your spoon or your flasher and fly to the cannonball, and you run that down to a specific depth. And that then when the fish hits it, it releases off there. We also run dipsy divers. We run what's a high and a low diver. So I run Dreamweaver divers. On my low diver, I'll have that set on a setting one. And on my high diver, I'll have that on a 2.5 or maybe 3, depending on what I'm doing, how bad the currents are. So I'll run two divers on each side of the boat. Then I'll also run like the weighted steel or the copper or lead core. And that when I run, I still have all of it on the boat, and that's kind of more specific on where the fish are and what I think is going to be the best. So I do run some of my 60s and my 80s for salmon and steelhead. I have those on reels with heavy enough backing on it. I just changed the leaders on them.
1: Are you running stackers or sliders on your downriggers too?
0: Most of the time, I'm running a free slider on every diver or on every downrigger. I will run a fixed slide every once in a while if I want that to be 10 or 15 feet above the cannonball. But most of the time, we have enough cohos and steelhead around. I want that free sliding. So,
1: are you working with the first mate, Bobby? Or are you doing all this yourself?
0: I am doing this all by myself. Now, I was running a first mate for a couple years, but I have, you know, it goes back to what you were saying about Brad Dupree and the pontoon boat. A quarter to half of my client base are people that have fished in the past, or they have boats on Saginaw Bay, but they find themselves booking with me because it's cheaper to go on a charter once or twice a year than it is to reorganize all their gear, drag their boat across, have to worry about a boat slip. So most of the people I take out, I'll let them set some rods. You know, I'll give them some instruction. And I mean, I've got guys that have fished with me for 10 years now that they can almost run the boat as good as the first mate can. So.
1: No, I see what you're saying. Listen, Bobby, I'm not trying to put myself at the same level as you at all, so don't take this wrong. But I take a lot of, you know, charity charters out on Saginaw Bay in the summertime, and there's always the question, how much do you let your people do? Because you want them to have the ultimate experience, but you also don't want to end up with an absolute mess or losing boards or whatever. So that's for me, at my level, that's a fine line that I have to walk that edge a little bit.
0: It is. And luckily, when I'm running weighted steel on my board rods, normally what I'll do is I'll get those started in the water, make sure the bait's not tangled as it's deployed. I'll let it get out there 10, 15 feet, and if somebody wants to help, I'll give them the rod and just turn the clicker on. And the good thing about the weighted steel is if they get it tangled, all it is a backlash in the reel, and I can have it out in 10 seconds. It's not going to kink like copper or lead core, so you really can't damage the stuff. So most of the time, they're good with just doing that. But with the downriggers, I really don't like people setting downriggers because I don't want to hear a cannonball banging off the side of the boat in the dark.
1: Yeah. When you head out in the morning, what are you looking for? Are you looking for water temp, surface temp, thermocline, currents? What are you trying to key in on?
0: So, you know, most of the time I'm out there every day. But if I'm going out for the first time for the listener on the phone, I'll try to talk to some people, figure out where they've been fishing, kind of the location. But when I'm fishing, I'm trying to look for a thermocline. And the biggest help for that is you can get on the Seagull app, and there's a Ludington weather buoy, and that will tell you the surface temperature, and it'll give you water temperatures like every 15 or 20 feet down to the bottom. It's in 80 foot of water or something like that. So you can get a general idea on where the thermocline is or where you're looking for the 50 to 54 degree water. And if I look on there and it's warm from top to bottom, I know I'm probably going to be out deeper than 100 foot of water. That's the first thing I look at every morning when I get up. I look at the weather, make sure that the wind didn't change from the night before, and I'll look at the water temps. And the water temp's not the same. I mean, if where that's at, you know, to the north of the harbor, it might be different to the south, but it gives you a general idea on where it's going to be or if anything changed overnight.
1: And if you've got a good thermocline set up, are you fishing right at the break? Are you fishing above it, below it, warmer, colder? What do you like?
0: So I'm fishing above and below it. I would say most of the time I'm fishing probably 10 feet above it because those fish will bite first thing out of water temp. And they'll bite throughout the day out of water temp too, but I mean, my higher rods might be 10 feet above it, and my deeper rods, I'm always fishing below it too. So normally with my downriggers, first thing in the morning, I'll set one. You know, I'll try to find where the break's at on my shoot downrigger, and I'll try to set that one around 52, 54 degrees. And I'll put one up above it and one below it, probably 10, 15 feet above it and 10 feet below it. Then, you know, I'll let the fish dictate what I do after that.
1: Yeah.
0: But I don't like running everything right at the same temperature because, like I say, fish will feed out at temp a lot. And I've had trips where, and I've been catching fish in bath water when they never should have been in there. So I always let the fish dictate what I do.
1: You get a lot less sleep running doubles for kings because they're so light sensitive, right? You got to be out there so early in the morning. Where Saginaw Bay walleye, you go out 10 o'clock in the morning. It doesn't matter. But these kings, you got to get that first bite, first thing in the morning, don't you?
0: You do. So tomorrow morning, we're leaving the dock at 4:30. So that's like a 3:50 wake up. And, you know, some nights you're not going to bed till midnight, 12:30, just, you know, because you got to wind down for, you know, get done cleaning fish, get a bite to eat, and, you know, try to, some nights you got to repair tackle, you know, so you're doing that. Until you fall asleep.
1: So then how long will you be doing this, Bobby? What's your salmon fishing season? What's the schedule? When do you end?
0: So I'll be fishing Lake Michigan until Labor Day weekend. Then I switch to the river, and I fish the Lower Pierre Marquette and the Muskegon River until about the first week of October. Then the second week of October is when I pull my boat home. And I try to squeeze in a couple trips into September, first week of October on Lake Michigan, because I really enjoy that fishery. You know, you catch those immature kings and steelhead, and that's a ride out there on the calm days.
1: And then you're doing Saginaw Bay waterfall charters.
0: Yeah, I do some waterfall charters. This year, I don't know if you caught them, but we were catching some really nice perch this summer. And, you know, there was multiple trips that we had 6 or 10 just jumbos. So I'm going to try to run some perch charters
1: this
0: fall
1: nice.
0: If the perch are around.
1: Listen, Bobby, yeah. I gotta let you go only because I'm out of time. I'll send people to your website, icebreakerfishingcharters.com. For Saginaw Bay walleye, Lake Michigan kings, river steelhead and salmon, Saginaw River walleye early spring, and now perch charters and waterfall charters on the bay. Holy cow, I don't know how this guy has time to do anything. Bobby Sullivan of Icebreaker Charters, icebreakerfishingcharters.com, icebreakerfishingcharters.com. He's one of the good guys and one of the best out there. We'll take a break. More coming up right here on Outdoor Magazine.
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I'm in the studios of WSGW right now. I am here with Jonathan Dent. 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Reeder's been doing this for 60 years, so you know they're doing something right. I came home yesterday, and there was a Reeder crew in my yard, which is not unusual. I knew they were going to be around. They were just there a day early, which I appreciate. I got two projects for them right now. I had cut down a pine tree, and I looked at that stump, and I thought, you know, I can get that stump out of there, but I'd just soon have the Reeder guys do it. So I asked them to do that, and that's what they were working on when I came home the other day. And by the time they left, you couldn't even tell there was a stump there. They took the stump out. They dug it out. They took out the mulch that was there, and they laid in some sod. They didn't even seed it. They laid in sod. How cool is that? Now, the next project for them is to come back and trim up the ornamental trees

0: on the corners of the house. 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Excuse me for clearing my voice. I think I've got a little bit of some weird allergies going on here now. I think, and I think when the smoke came, it kind of got me going, as a lot of people did. I saw a lot of people walking around with rubbing their eyes and coughing and hacking and sneezing, and I think it just kind of held on a little bit after the smoke is gone. Wasn't that weird? I'm glad that is gone. All right, so I'm looking at my list of things here to talk about. The food plots are in on our lease property. Thank you to my son, James, because we didn't help him at all. He did all the work himself, and I can't thank you enough, James. My grandson, Bodie, and this is the reason I couldn't help James, because my grandson, Bodie, was at our house for a few days, and one of our goals for this summer was to get Bodie his first fish, and I did that in the pond. The infamous pond behind the house is full of bass and bluegills, and it's just a fishing paradise for the kids in the neighborhood. So I took Bodie back there. I bought him a little combo package. Actually, it's a very nice setup. It's an ugly stick, a Shakespeare ugly stick on all the fixings, all the trimmings, all the hooks and stuff, and I got some night crawlers. I know, night crawler, right? I'm not going to troll Saginaw Bay for walleye with a crawler, but I will throw a crawler in the pond behind the house to get my grandson his first fish. Threw it out there on a bobber. Boom. Fish were very aggressive that night. Bodie, look it, we've got your first fish, and he's real excited. Not as excited as he was about the crawlers themselves, but he's real excited. He's like laughing as they were pulling the fish in and get the fish into the shore and hold it up for him, and he touches it, and he's really excited about it. And I said, "Oh, all right, we got your first fish, buddy. How cool is that?" I said, "You wanted to get another one?" He said, "Yeah." So I put another night crawler on there, threw it out. This time it was a big bluegill that grabbed it. But as Bodie's walking over to help me reel it in, he stepped into a muskrat hole. Well, the muskrat hole was filled with muck. So Bodie's got Crocs on. He steps into that hole. He starts to go face forward into the water. I grabbed his sweatshirt, pulled him back. So now I'm reeling this fish in for him. He's right there next to me. I got my hand on him. He's not really helping to reel the fish in at this point because he's looking down at his foot and he goes, "Messy, messy." Because he's just absolutely covered in muck. But we got him his first fish, his first couple of fish. We got video of it. We got pictures of it. And it was just so cool. So cool. And you know, that's why I do this show. The history and tradition of the outdoors here in the great state of Michigan, and continuing that history and tradition. That's why we do the golf outing, which is coming up here very soon now. Partnered with Outdoor Mentors this year to raise money for projects to get kids involved in the outdoors. I'm very passionate about this. I think in today's technologically advanced and astute world, I think we need this outdoor connection more than ever. We got to teach kids that there's more to life than pressing a screen or turning on an iPhone or firing up an iPad or whatever. And I have nothing against those things. I'm a technological geek. I love that stuff. But there's more to life than just that. You know, get them outdoors. Teach them that they're not in control of things, that Mother Nature is, that they can't control the weather. They can't control if the fish are going to bite. That's why I love it so much. It humbles you. It gives you a different perspective. If you want to help us raise money, this is pretty much your last chance to get involved. Go to outdoormentors.org/Avery. That's outdoormentors.org/Avery to sign up to sponsor and or play in the event. We've got a few spots open. Love to see you there. Again, we're raising money. All the money stays here in Michigan for projects to get kids involved in the outdoors, like taking Bodie fishing. I'm not using money from the golf outing for that. That one was a freebie. Other things coming up. Johnny Bowler, the Bear Whisperer, is doing a bear hunting seminar at Jay's Sporting Goods in Gaylord, August 2nd at 1 o'clock. I will be there to help introduce Johnny. I am not there for my bear hunting expertise. I am there for my moral support for Johnny. I hope to see you there. Thank you to Sign Image in Saginaw. They wrapped the new Garber Chevrolet Trail Boss. It looks great. All right, so we'll take a break. When we come back, we're going to wrap it all up with Wild Game Chef Extraordinaire Dixie Dave Miner. I don't know what he has planned for this week, but I know one thing. It's going to be good. That's coming up after the break right here on Outdoor Magazine.
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0: Sometimes I hear that music in my sleep, I think. Welcome back to Outdoor Magazine. My name is Mike Avery. I appreciate you being along with us this week. I also appreciate the fact that Wild Game Chef Extraordinaire Dixie Dave Miner takes time out from his week, as he has for so many years, to join me either here on the TV show or now here on the radio show. And he's with us once again. David, buddy, welcome back. How are you?
1: I'm very good, Mike, and I'm glad you're doing good, too.
0: I am doing good. Your voice sounds good. I'm always glad to hear that, buddy.
1: Yep, I've healed up pretty decently.
0: Pretty good for an old guy.
1: Really, exactly, true. And I am an old guy.
0: Hey, we both are. That's all right. We made it this far.
1: Yeah, and one piece, too.
0: Well, relatively. What do you got for us this week?
1: Well, we got a smoked salmon spread. When we used to cater, we probably served this to I don't know how many thousands of people. And a lot of parties wanted this. It was one of their staple appetizers on the appetizer tables.
0: Excellent. Well, let's hear it.
1: Okay. You need about a pound, pound and a quarter of boneless, skinless, crumbled smoked salmon or any other fish, whatever you have or whatever you can buy, purchase. 2 pounds of cream cheese softened, a quarter cup of sour cream, one bunch of very thin sliced green onions. You want them pretty thin. You know, a small onion grated fine, 2 tablespoons of horseradish, more or less to taste. It gives it that little bit of a kick. And then 2 to 2.5 tablespoons of Worcestershire sauce, a tablespoon of chopped parsley, a couple of dashes of Tabasco, as much or as little as you like. If you don't like anything spicy, I would leave that out. 4 or 5 cloves of garlic ground up fine. And the juice of a lemon or a lime, more or less, whatever you like. And when you mix this up, you're going to add the sour cream and the cream cheese. And with a blender, with a mixer, you're going to blend it for about a minute. So you want it nice and emulsified. Add all the other ingredients at the same time, the ones that we just listed, and whip it for a minute on slow. For a minute, minute and a half, 2 minutes maybe. Taste it and add more of anything that you need or leave it as is. The best flavor is going to come after it's refrigerated overnight. And this will freeze very well. You can freeze it in small batches and pull it out as needed. And serve it with garlic toast or crackers. It's just a great way to use some salmon.
0: Or, as you say, anything else, any other fish you've got.
1: Yeah, you could use smoked whitefish or chubs or anything.
0: I do like the horseradish in here, too. Horseradish is only second to black pepper to me. I mean, I really love the taste of horseradish.
1: Me, too. And it really gives this a little kick. So you can zip it up a little bit more or tone it down, depending on your taste.
0: Remind me, Dave, you told us at the beginning there, but how big of a batch does this make?
1: A pound, pound and a half is not a lot of salmon. And you got two pounds of cream cheese, so it's going to be a decent-sized batch. And you could freeze it in small batches and pull it out as needed and let it defrost. Now, if it's too loose, you can use dry breadcrumbs to thicken it up with.
0: So the consistency on this when you're done, that's kind of the key, right? You want it just about, well, what? So you can dip in it? Is that the consistency without breaking the cracker or what?
1: Probably put a garlic toast or crackers.
0: Okay.
1: So you want it thick enough to where it'll stay on a piece of garlic toast.
0: Oh, that sounds wonderful. That sounds wonderful.
1: It is. Like I said, we served this to high. I can't even tell you how many thousands of people we served this to over the years.
0: Tens of thousands, at least, over the years, I'm sure.
1: Yeah, that's what I was thinking. I just didn't want to be a braggart.
0: Listen, you've got the chops. You're not bragging. It's the truth.
1: I know it. And we used to sell this at the restaurant as an appetizer on our special list.
0: I remember this. Wasn't this, let's see, you used to have, what was that plate that came out as an appetizer? It had this on it, but more, too, wasn't there?
1: Sportsman's appetizer.
0: Sportsman's.
1: We had homemade pâté maison and sliced sausages.
0: And little pickles.
1: Right, that's right. Exactly. You remember that.
0: Oh, I do remember that, because if you went to your restaurant, if you didn't get that, what was it called, the sportsman's platter, sportsman's appetizer?
1: Sportsman's appetizer.
0: If you didn't get that, you didn't have a complete meal, because that was perfect.
1: Right. Well, we used to sell so many of that, too. We sold a lot of everything, actually.
0: Yeah, you did. You did. All right, David, I appreciate that recipe, and I appreciate the little bit of a walk down memory lane, too, there. Thank you, buddy.
1: Yep, thanks a lot, Mike. Have a nice day.
0: You as well. Wild Game Chef Extraordinaire Dixie Dave Miner always has a nice day, at least every time he can. He will make a point to make that happen. I do appreciate Dave joining me every week for so many years, and I appreciate you joining me as well. Whether you're a new listener or somebody's been around for a while, I do certainly appreciate it. 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If you want to reach out to me, I'd love to hear from you. 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If you can't, say a prayer for us for good weather. We'd appreciate that as well. My name is Mike Avery. 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
6: From ABC News, I'm Mike Tabusky. Maine Democrats have a new Senate candidate aiming to take on Republican Susan Collins in the fall. The party was forced to hold a last-minute convention.

0: after Graham Plattner suspended his campaign amid a growing number of sexual misconduct allegations.
1: Jackson almost immediately entered the race to replace Plattner. He just gave his official acceptance speech, now kicking off what is expected to be a very busy next few months. Big picture, the stakes are high, not just for Maine, but nationwide. Democrats need to pick up 4 seats to flip the Senate.
0: ABC's Christiane Cordero. Nearly 260,000 people in southern Europe are being told to evacuate right now as strong winds and dry conditions lead to an increased wildfire threat there. One person is confirmed dead in Spain, where a state of emergency has been declared. And that's not the only country being threatened. France also feeling the heat.
2: Some areas did have cooler temperatures and crews were able to get some of these fires under control. But France, they're expecting another heat wave next week, which will do absolutely nothing to help this situation, and it's the reason why people have been told to shelter in place, or we have seen those mass evacuations called.
0: ABC's Marcus Moore reporting from the Foreign Desk. Meanwhile, in the U.S., millions are under heat advisories as well. ABC News meteorologist Samara Theodore has the latest.
3: Things are heating up in Dallas, Texas. Heat index values. What does that mean? That means it's going to feel like 106 degrees in Dallas, Texas today. Meanwhile, in the state of Florida, temperatures are also feeling like the triple digits, and it's pretty much the whole state at this point, from Tallahassee to Tampa, Jacksonville to Miami. Get ready for that heat.
0: And health workers at an Ebola treatment center in eastern Congo are on strike today as the number of confirmed cases in that country of that virus nears 3,000. 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
0: Thousands of students are taking to the streets in India, marching on Parliament in what they're calling the cockroach movement. ABC's Guy Davies has the story.
6: India's Gen Z has found a peculiar new mascot, the cockroach. Supporters of the Cockroach Janta Party, or CJP, have been camped in New Delhi's Janta Manta Square for weeks calling for government reform. It all began when India's Chief Justice allegedly compared groups of unemployed young people to pests and cockroaches.
0: The U.S. Department of Agriculture has decided to open the southern border to cattle migration, with experts hoping it could alleviate high beef prices. That border was closed due to the emergence of the New World screwworm. Peptides are the latest wellness trend, and now a federal panel is taking steps to make them more accessible.
7: You've probably heard about peptides, but if you've wondered what they are...
8: This isn't something new. Our bodies make thousands of peptides all the time, such as insulin and other hormones.
7: That's ABC medical contributor Dr. Alok Patel. A 2-day hearing of an FDA panel led to 6 peptides approved to be legally made by compounding pharmacies. As to what they could do...
8: And regarding if they're safe and effective, short answer... We don't know, and we don't really know, because a lot of the evidence and data is based on anecdotes.
7: Powell's recommendations are not binding, but Health Secretary Robert Kennedy Jr. supports making peptides more accessible. Brian Clark, ABC News.
0: If approved, a doctor would still need to prescribe their use. I'm Mike Dubosky, ABC News.
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9: Here's your WSGW weatherology forecast. We'll see mostly sunny skies here this afternoon with a high into the mid-80s. Winds out of the southwest around 5 to 10 miles per hour. And then for tonight, a slight chance for some showers and thunderstorms here late. Partly cloudy skies with a low near 66. Sunday, a slight chance for rain showers early on. Skies become mostly sunny, high of 91 degrees. Then by Monday, a chance for showers and thunderstorms. We'll see cloudy skies, a high around 88. Tuesday, we'll see some sunshine, high of 83 degrees. And Wednesday, sunny, high of 81. I'm meteorologist Jennifer Wojcicki with the WSGW Weatherology Forecast. Currently, it's 82.
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16: Oh, wow! 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
15: And hello, friends, and welcome in to another edition of Michigan Golf Live. It is so good to have you all with us. We continue celebrating this great game, and sometimes our destination for the radio program is a resort or a top course. And sometimes it's a tournament. Sometimes it's something even beyond that, because today we are broadcasting with our partners at the Golf Association of Michigan at Oakland University, the site of the Michigan Women's Amateur Championship. And this really cool venue, I hope the students here know how blessed they are to have this Oakland University complex. It's really quite special and a fantastic scene for the Michigan Women's Amateur Championship, and the first time that we've broadcast from the Women's Am. So it's kind of fun to do this. We had the Men's Amateur Champion on the show a couple weeks ago, and now here we are with the Women's Am, and we start things off by visiting with the executive director from the Golf Association of Michigan, my friend Chris Witten, who is living the dream, although a dream that doesn't include much sleep during a tournament week like this where you're officiating and you're working so hard. How are you?
17: I'm doing great. There's no complaints from us. It's, we've got the best office you can ask for, and we're thrilled to be here with all of these players, great host facilities, and the weather this week is beautiful, so we're very lucky.
15: It's pretty rare, actually, to make it through a tournament week without major weather issues, because we are in Michigan, so it's kind of nice to have a smooth flow throughout. And you're seeing some very talented golfers out there, right? We're seeing the college golfer kind of come to dominance, especially in the women's game.
17: Yeah, it's true. I think sometimes it's a credit to the golf course if, you know, we're not rooting for anybody. We're running the tournament, may the best player win. But based on experience and past finishes, I think we know 16 to 20 of the strongest players in the field. And it's easy to say that they should advance so far, but they need to go do it. And I think a quality, well set up golf course helps to separate the strongest players sometimes. So it makes us feel good that the course has been challenging but fair. The greens are fast but fair, and sure enough, a lot of common names are into the round of eight at the moment, almost about to go down to the final four.
15: You start with stroke play and a big field to get down to the match play. In other words, for those of you maybe not as familiar with how all of this works, picture your NCAA brackets. You have your 64 teams. That's what stroke play leads to, and then it becomes match play. As amateurs as a whole, we don't have many opportunities to experience match play. I wish we did. I love it, but hardly ever get to do it. What's it like in this setting where the pressure is ratcheted up to claim a spot in history?
17: Yeah, there's probably more pressure each round, but I can only speak for myself and watching and refereeing these matches. I think there's a little less pressure in match play because a mistake is forgotten by the time you get to the next hole. You can make a bogey or a triple bogey or a birdie, and it's all worth the same. It's all worth one hole against your opponent. And then you wipe it and you go to the next hole and play again for another one hole. So you can have a shorter memory. Playing with a walking referee, I think, is one of the special things that we get to do. And we have to have enough trained quality referees ready to go to be able to do that. So I'm proud that we're one of the few golf associations in the country still producing that kind of experience for our players. And it's almost more fun for the referees than it is the players, I think. So, the match play is the best thing we do, in my opinion.
15: We saw as recently as the Open Championship last week that having an official with each group is a big deal. And not everybody knows the finer points of the rules of the game. And so as you're dealing with something as important as the Amateur Championship, which is the state's most prestigious amateur tournament, I know everybody's got to be sharpened on their game. And the fact that you guys at the GAM do all of this with so many volunteers, I mean, like an entire week out of their lives given to this game and given to the association, I know you can't do it without them. I still can't imagine how many people do this. If I didn't meet them, I would say, Chris, how is this happening? Because time is so valuable these days, and yet you have some very caring and dedicated people giving so much of it.
17: Yeah, I mean, we're very lucky, and golf is a game that a lot of us enjoy, and a lot of us get to a point where we say, you know what, I've had so many cool experiences in golf, I wonder how I can give back a little bit. And whether that's with time or with thought or donations or whatever it is, and we're surrounded by people who think that way all the time. And I'll tell you, it's a cool group of people to be around. So I actually think some of our tournament players are used to seeing the same faces and the volunteers over and over, tournament after tournament. They actually think they're paid staff people.
15: Sure.
17: So they think our GAM staff is about 10x what we actually are. But no, they're just here for a hot dog and to put their energy into the competition. And I think they love it almost more than the players do. So we're thankful for all those volunteers, both the tournament people and the course rating volunteers. You add them all up, it's about 200 educated, sharp people ready to help.
15: Well, Chris, you and I will talk again a little bit later on in the program. Thank you for helping us get things launched and for letting us be a small part of this Michigan Women's Amateur Championship. Again, friends, we are at Oakland University covering this historic event for the women's game in our state. The men's amateur championship was a few weeks ago over in East Lansing, and we covered that as well. There's so much good stuff happening in the world of golf in our state, and we love being able to help tell those stories. We will continue with our coverage of this women's AM coming up in just a few minutes, and later on in the program, we're giving you a chance to win tickets to next week's Rocket Classic. So stick around for those details and more Michigan Golf Live after this. 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
15: And welcome back in to Michigan Golf Live as we broadcast from Oakland University, the site of the Michigan Women's Amateur Championship conducted by the Golf Association of Michigan. It has been an amazing week with such talented players doing their thing in this historic competition. And I thought you might enjoy hearing from the four ladies that advanced all the way through stroke play and then all the way through match play to be in the final four. Here are a couple of the conversations I had with them right after they had won their match to make it to the semifinals. It is always fun to visit with happy families at the end of a golf match, and that is the case with Lauren Timpf advancing to be one of the semifinalists at the Michigan Women's Amateur Championship. Congratulations, Miss Purdue. How are you?
24: Thank you. I'm good. How are you?
15: I'm good. Are you tired at all? This is an exhaustingly long week, but you're young and in shape. Now, I would never make it this far. How are you feeling?
24: I'm a bit tired playing two matches and getting up early this morning to play the first match. So definitely takes a toll on you and playing 4 days in a row.
15: So young people do get tired.
24: Yes.
15: That's good to know. Does that ever affect your play? Is there ever a time, you know, hole 13, 14, 15, where you're like, I don't know if I have that power, or I'm just, maybe you're not mentally locked in because it's been so much golf. How do you stay locked into all that?
24: Yeah, I think there was a few shots down the stretch that I left a bit right because I didn't have enough power to get it through, and just fatigue overall. But it's mostly mental, staying strong and knowing that one shot isn't going to determine the hole, and just knowing that you can come back from it.
15: So you had a very knowledgeable, experienced caddy on your bag in the form of Dad here. So Ryan, as those moments come about when the match is kind of in the balance, because it was very close coming down the stretch, yep. Are you saying anything, or have you guys worked out an arrangement where you don't say much at all?
25: We've worked out an arrangement where I don't say much at all. I carry the clubs, clean the ball, and clean the clubs, and let her play her game and not interfere with her her thoughts.
15: So you're not reading putts, getting distances, you're doing all that on your own?
24: Yeah, every once in a while he'll shoot the pin, tell me what it is, but other than that, nothing else.
15: Now, did it take a while to get to that? I would have a hard time if my child was the one that I was caddying for, not saying something, especially if a shot goes awry, like, you know, don't worry about it, get it back. But I noticed there wasn't anything coming. So was that worked out beforehand, or is that just kind of how you've always treated this game?
24: We've worked through it, I think, just because I don't like a lot of comments or just a lot of help on my shots. I like to kind of go through my routine in my head, make my decision, and then if I need help, I'll ask him.
15: Have you been fired before?
25: No, but I've been close.
15: Yeah. You've been called in for an employment review. Well, also along with part of this family journey is Miss Amy, who is mom. And I was watching you watch the match as I was lazily riding along in my cart and you were walking and staying fit. What's it like to be on the periphery watching your loved ones

0: goes your way, great. If it doesn't, you really have to put it down and focus on the next one, because there's always the next one ahead of you.
1: You live just about 25 minutes from Oakland University, but you go to school in West Lafayette, Indiana. How did this state let you escape?
2: I'm not sure. I just fell in love with Purdue, though.
1: So what's your dream in this game? I've spent a lot of this season covering the three Epson Tour events in our state and both of the LPGA events, and I know that everybody's got dreams, but sometimes those dreams aren't playing this game for a profession. What's your dream, Lauren?
2: I would love to play golf for a living. I think it's always been a dream of mine, and if not, I want to do something still within golf. And just, I love the game too much to stray away from it.
1: Okay, so if you were being the analyst of your game, what would you say the next kind of level up part of your game would be to take that next step as you look at, you know, where you are now versus where you see some of those professional players?
2: I think just fine-tuning a lot of things, like hitting my numbers, picking specific target lines, and obviously putting is a huge thing, making more of those, you know, 5 to 10 footers coming down the stretch or for birdie that you really want to make.
1: You know, maybe the key is to let your caddy read some putts for you. I don't know if you've ever given that thought or not, but is he good at the game?
2: Yeah, he's a good player.
1: Okay. Mm-hmm. Well, I'm not trying to get in your head before, like, the semifinals, so don't let this sink in too much, but I'm just looking for solutions here, that's all.
2: Yeah.
1: Have you known most of your opponents throughout this championship? Because there's such a small sorority, I almost said fraternity, but in the ladies, it would be, where it seems like everybody probably looks across the room and goes, oh, I played against her at the conference championship or something like that. Is that the case here too?
2: Yeah, it is. I know a lot of the girls here, and I'm super close with a few of them, so it's fun to be back here and talk to them and hang out with them a little bit.
1: And is there any, like, Big Ten rivalry talk at all, or is it more friendly?
2: It's more friendly.
1: Okay. Yeah. Well, congratulations. Play well. I know you've got a little bit of work left to do, and who knows, maybe we add your name to a historic trophy here with this Women's Jam. So good to meet you all, and Dad, good luck.
3: Thank you.
1: Keeping your gig.
3: Appreciate it. Thank you very much.
1: We are out on the golf course at Oakland University just moments after Bridget Bozar closed out her quarterfinal match to make it to the semis, the final four in the Michigan Women's Amateur Championship. And this young lady from Baylor University grew up in Canton, Michigan. How in the world did we go from Canton to Waco, Texas?
4: Well, I actually started right here at Oakland University, and I played here for 2 years. And then after I won the Horizon League Championship, I went in the transfer portal, and Baylor was just one of the schools that gave me an offer, and I decided to go to Baylor.
1: You know, I'm fascinated by that concept of the transfer portal. It's obviously new. Mm-hmm. When I was in college, mm-hmm. The transfer portal would just meant you packed up your stuff and went somewhere else. Now there's a different world to it. Was it a difficult decision to make to explore as far away as Texas?
4: Yeah, for sure. I mean, I had a lot of good options, and I like to think that in a different life, you know, I could have done well at all those different schools, but I think Texas is, number one, it's in the South, and it's a Baptist university, which I like, and I really like the coaches.
1: Now, you come back up here to Michigan for a match that takes place in the summer. For us, it's pretty warm. For you, is it now cold, comparatively?
4: No, it's still pretty warm out here. It's nice, though.
1: Take me through what this week is like. It's a grueling week. I mean, I know you're young and you're fit, and you guys do all the cardio and you're in shape. Mm-hmm. It is still a lot of footwork on this Katke Cousins course here at Oakland U.
4: Yeah, I like to think that it's a marathon, not a sprint, and just taking it one match at a time. Also, playing college golf, like, we have many tournaments that are 36 holes, yeah. So that helps with endurance, and you know, we're kind of used to this sort of thing, playing 36 in one day.
1: What is it that you've done in your preparation as you've grown up that's kind of helped you keep your mind locked in for maybe 8 hours on a golf course during competitive play? It's easy to let your mind wander during this game, especially when you're maybe walking and carrying your own bag, and you just kind of have space for thoughts, but you can't afford to disconnect.
4: That's true. I think you can disconnect in between shots, and that's where having a good caddy comes in. You can talk to your caddy or joke around or talk about other things. Like, my sister and I are talking about how no matter what happens, we're going to Chick-fil-A and we're getting an ice cream cone after this. So, but also just, like, having things outside of golf.

0: like, no matter if I win or lose, you know, this was still a great event, and Sweet 16 is a great accomplishment, so I would have been happy either way.
1: Having sister on the bag is a different dynamic as well. Mm-hmm. Obviously, probably nobody closer to you in your world. But at the same time, it usually lends itself to maybe a little more interaction, maybe if you get frustrated, snapping out or something. I mean, it's family, so you can say almost anything. Have you guys had to kind of work through some ground rules in these times that she's been on the bag?
0: Really. Well, my brother was on the bag Monday, Tuesday, Wednesday, okay. And then my brother couldn't make it. He's caddying for a roommate today, but so that's where my sister stepped in. But we're pretty chill. We get along very well.
1: I like that. Yeah. Okay, so what's your dream in this game? Is your dream to play it forever for a living, or is it to enjoy college and do something beyond that with your degree?
0: Probably not play it for a living, although I do love golf a lot. I think it's more fun as an amateur. There are still a lot of opportunities in amateur golf. Like, for example, we have a former U.S. mid-am champion, Kim Din, in the state of Michigan.
1: Yeah,
0: so she can still play at a high level, but then, you know, she also has, you know, normal life, normal job, and she can do things outside of golf. So I think that would probably be more, that's closer to what I'm looking for.
1: She's like a biochemist, physicist.
0: Yeah,
1: I mean, that's the stuff that I can't even pronounce that she does while playing golf at a high level.
0: She seems to be good at everything.
1: Yeah, what's your major?
0: I have a double major in math and philosophy.
1: Okay, so the math comes in handy as you're calculating yardages and slopes.
0: True.
1: And philosophy is probably kind of useful as well as you walk through some of the frustrating parts, because this game will kick you in the teeth every once in a while.
0: Oh, it does. It does. I think golf takes away probably more than it gives you in general. Although, you know, I have met some great people and done a lot of cool things with golf, but there sure are some frustrating moments. So,
1: yeah. Well, here's to hoping that as you make your way into the semifinals, those frustrating moments are few and far between. It's great to meet you.
0: Yeah, I hope so too. Thank you.
1: So now you have heard from two of the ladies in the final four. We'll hear from the other two coming up in the next hour of the program. And when we return, we'll take a break from the Women's Amateur Championship and head to the Rocket Classic, because next week is the grand finale of our state's only PGA Tour event. They just added Jordan Spieth to an already fantastic field, and we will talk with tournament director Mark Hollis when Michigan Golf Live continues from Oakland University, the site of the GAM's Michigan Women's Amateur Championship. We're back after this. 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
1: We are so glad to have you with us on Michigan Golf Live, and we have, throughout the course of this season, covered a lot of tournaments. We had two LPGA events, three of the Epson Tour events. We've had just so much good stuff happening. The Michigan Am, the Michigan Women's Am, which is where we're broadcasting from today. And now we have the finale of what I think is one of the strongest seasons we've ever had in this state for golf tournaments, and the PGA Tour returns to Michigan one final time for the Rocket Classic at Detroit Golf Club. Mark Hollis is sprinting from meeting to meeting and takes a few moments to join us to set the table for what's going to happen all next week at DGC as the tournament director. Mark, thank you for slowing down for, you know, 10 or 11 minutes to talk.
8: Well, it's great to be with you, Bill, and it's an exciting process. I can remember back, it seems like years ago, that we announced Joe Hooks coming here, who's our local kid from both Detroit Mercy High School and Wayne State, and here we are now with one of the best fields, the best field. Let's not kid ourselves, the best field we've ever had for the Rocket Classic, and we're excited to get going, and the course is ready. The players are rolling in into town here, and it's going to be a lot of fun.
1: It sure is. We're talking, I don't know if people have been locked in on this. It's vacation season, so let me make sure everybody's aware of what's happening and who's in this field. We've got the number three player in the world, Cameron Young, the five player in the world, Russell Henley, world number seven, Chris Goddard, who's a five-time PGA Tour winner, quietly. Wyndham Clark will be here, J.J. Spaun, Xander Schauffele, Siwoo Kim, Hideki Matsuyama, Masters champion, Patrick Cantlay, Ricky Fowler, Keegan Bradley, Jason Day, and Brooks Koepka. And just a little bit ago, we get the news that a late addition to the field is Jordan Spieth. How are all of these pieces falling together this late in the game? Mark, I know you've been working hard at it, but man, this is one press release after another, and they're all really good.
8: Yeah, we've been working hard since players and really going to the events, being in the room with the managers, with the players, and with the families. And we've created some opportunities for them to come to Detroit and have a great time. And, you know, some are staying in homes, and many are staying at the Shinola in downtown. And we use the par three and the D as part of our leverage early on to capture the imagination of those first six that we announced. And they'll be going down there on Tuesday and hitting off top of the UBS building across Woodward Avenue and through the cut, Nick Gilbert Way, there at the Hudson building. But that's going to be a lot of fun. So most all of our hospitality is sold. I think we have a couple single day left there. Tickets, as you know, we brought ticket prices significantly down. We went from one of the most expensive to one of the most affordable on the tour. We've added great parking locations at Lawrence Tech and up at the Oakland Mall. So they're on the arteries of 75 and the lodge coming in. And once you get on the course, you're going to see some familiarity, but you're going to see dramatic changes in how the infrastructure was set up with a fan first thought going into it, so you can see more of the action no matter where you're at. We've got spots for patrons to cool down. There's some really good ones that are located near greens where it's almost like you're in a high luxury suite out here for the patrons. So everything we've done has been fan first, and you know, the players have responded in such a positive way. This is going to be one great, great event that has given more than $10 million to this community already. We're going to do more this year.
1: Yeah, it's a powerful, and it's also a I don't know if it's kind of a melancholy sort of a time. We're celebrating this incredible field, the support of the community, the give back to the community, and we just wish it would keep on going. How are you balancing kind of those mixed emotions? Because it seems like this is maybe the best rocket you've ever had.
8: Yeah, there's a lot of good that's going into it. And I think a lot of that has to do with the celebration that we all feel at Rocket and those that have worked on the event. It's, it's different times in professional golf right now. And I think clarity is so important. Certainty is so important. And those are some of the things that, you know, we're looking for as far as how we continue to be a leader in this community, a contributor in this community. And, you know, Dan Gilbert and his family and the entire FOC, Varun Krishna, who is the CEO of Rocket, all believe in this city in a big way. And in investing dollars, you want to make sure you amplify. Golf certainly has been a significant part of that in the past 10 years. I think as professional golf figures out what they are and where they're going to land and have the ability to add to that certainty, to add to that concepts that I think leaders in this town want, you know, will it come back? It could. But at the same time, we need to make sure that we're investing in things that really amplify this city.
1: So you're saying we shouldn't probably just hang around Sunday evening as the brain trust in the world of Rocket watches the scenes unfold and says, you know what, let's do this again. If it comes back, it'll be a while, right?
8: We have no plan, you know, in the immediate future, but at the same time, we're always looking at opportunities for what's good for the city, what's good for the brand. But this event itself, it's more about Detroit than it is about Rocket. And we've said that from the beginning. The way the tour is making some changes. And again, it's not, the decision was not a financial one. The decision was one of knowing what you're getting and knowing how it's going to impact the city. And that's where our focus will always be. And if something opens up, we'll take another look. But based on information we have today, we're in a good place with that decision. We're in a great place with what this event's going to do. And we're also in a great place of what we can continue to do for the city of Detroit and the state of Michigan moving forward.
1: Well, let's fill in some of the blanks. We know what Thursday through Sunday will look like because that's tournament time. But there are so many things happening before then that our listeners can come and be a part of and kind of take in if they want to have a more festive experience at the tournament. What does the week look like from a fan experience standpoint?
8: Yeah, really, publicly, things kick off on Tuesday downtown with Par 3 in the D. And there's going to be a viewing party in Campus Marshes where you can come down to be part of that. Because the cut-through is so narrow, it's going to be difficult to get in there and watch as fans. That's going to be, from a safety standpoint, we're really protecting that area. But there'll be a celebration in Campus Marshes. And then you get into Wednesday, and it's Community Day at the Detroit Golf Club. It's, you can park at DGC for free. You can shuttle on over. It's free to get on the course. You can walk around and see all the improvements that they've made here at DGC and also see what the infrastructure. It's a good day to walk around and just kind of get lay of the land. And tickets are still on sale at rocketclassic.com. And, again, very good deals coming in here for Thursday, Friday, Saturday, and Sunday, Friday. We'll be a tip of the hat again to my dear late friend, Nick Gilbert, who is Dan and Jennifer's late son. And we continue to celebrate him there on Thursday. There's giveaways on certain days when you get here and so many fun things to do. Rocket's put together 9 holes, putt-putt on the course that all have a Detroit theme. And they're actually 3, 3, and 3 at various places across the course. So you can get out, have fun with that. We've got an area that's going to have some music. Hitsville Next is coming in, which is the band of Motown Museum. They're going to be playing out here on Saturday. We've got character artists, face painters, magicians. And so there's all kinds of fun to do beyond the game of golf. There'll be a hole-in-one contest where you can pick up a club and take a shot yourself. So it's we've set it up for families to come out and have a great time and at the same time watch the best players in the world.
1: Well, here's this entirely new renovated golf course for the competition that's also going to be a striking centerpiece of all that goes on. It's kind of funny. When we put these events together and we encourage fans to come out to them, it's easy to focus on so many things on the schedule that we forget about the diehard golf fan who wants to go and follow his or her favorite player and see how they navigate a championship experience like this. This golf course, I cannot wait to see how it holds up against these players. These renovations have taken the entire last year, and now the ribbon is cut, and it's time to see how the course holds up.
8: I was meeting with the PGA Tour yesterday, in fact, and the positive comments that came from them was remarkable. It was really noted that this is going to be one of the most difficult courses on the tour this year. And in fact, we are adjusting some tee times because we're anticipating play will be slower here than in prior years. So we're adapting to what the course looks like with the competitive side in a way that, you know, fans can expect players to happen to make really good shots. And if they don't, they're going to get in a whole lot of trouble, and it's going to be an interesting round to watch. We believe scores are going to be, you know, much more difficult to achieve this year than in prior years.
1: I will do my best to not damage the property on Wednesday during the pro-am. I'm gonna take light divots and just make sure that the carpet remains unblemished. Yeah. And can't
8: we'll
1: wait.
8: We'll have
1: to...
8: our eye on you. We'll be watching you.
1: Yeah, for sure. Well, that's usually the case. Thank you, Mark, for all the work that you've put into this, you and your team. Can't wait till next week, and we'll look forward to seeing you there at DGC.
8: Thanks, Bill. I appreciate all that you do for the sport of golf in the state of Michigan. You're the best at what you do.
1: Well, Mark, thank you. That's very kind of you to say, and exactly as I scripted it. So job well done. While we're talking Rocket Classic, how about we give you a chance to win some tickets to the tournament? I'm so excited for next week. Let's give away some pairs of tickets. We'll do it as we always do on the radio show via email contest. So what you need to do right now is email the phrase Rocket Classic Tickets to contest at MichiganGolfLive.com. 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Coming up next on this show, we turn our attention back to what's happening here at Oakland University with the Michigan Women's Amateur Championship. More of that after this.
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1: And as we continue from the Michigan Women's Amateur Championship at Oakland University, we realize that when you host a championship, it takes a lot of effort on the part of the host venue, in this case being Oakland U. And I'm so glad to be able to connect with Ashley Dooling, who represents the university and has a family history in the game that stretches across decades. I sat down with Ashley earlier in the week to talk with her about how special it was for OU to host the Women's Am.
13: It's just so exciting to, you know, host an event with such great tradition. It's not too many states have an amateur women's event that's been going for 110 years. Wow. And the fact that we can not only showcase the beautiful campus, but also the golf facilities here in the heart of Oakland County. And it's just been amazing to see the skill level and competition that have been here all week.
1: I don't know how many people around the state have ever had the chance to come to Oakland U and play golf. I mean, they could. These two courses are as good as anything you'll find anywhere in the state. I don't know if it gets that reputation, if it's often recognized enough, but let me let you brag a little bit about the golf side of being a Grizzly.
13: Yeah, absolutely. Well, we're very fortunate to have 36 holes of golf right here on campus. Not only do we have the 36 holes, we also have a state-of-the-art short game facility that a lot of the players have been taking advantage of this week. Our collegiate players spend a lot of time down there during their season, but it's been great to see a lot of the competitors in the field this week sharpen their skills before and after their matches down at our short game.
1: I just drove past a guy on the who was getting ready to play on the Scharf course, because this tournament's using the Cat Key course. He invited me to come play along with him, and obviously I'm a little busy, but I said if I had a couple hours right now, I would just go down to that short game area, because it's just so good, and you can't find something like that pretty much anywhere. This university has a commitment to this game that is, I think, a step beyond what most universities have for golf. How did that happen, and how has the university continued it?
13: Well, we're just very fortunate to have great administration that believes in growing the game of golf. And not only that, but just making sure that we're a great community partner. We host golf outings on Mondays, which are mostly for charitable events, but also gives other people the opportunity to see our facilities. We're just very fortunate, too, to be on the campus of Oakland University. And also our Khaki Cousins golf course goes right by the Meadowbrook Hall Estate, which is obviously not only a historical landmark here in the state of Michigan, but also in the whole United States.
1: You've got such a beautiful, just sprawling piece of property for all of OU, but this part with the golf course on it, if you didn't know where you were, you would swear it was not in southeastern Michigan. I mean, this feels like it is way up north in the woods. What a stunning setting. Rick Smith designed one of the courses, and the other one has such history to it. And your dad's presence is kind of felt here as well. What's the family connection in here in the OU world and into the golf world?
13: Well, the Khaki Cousins golf course this year is celebrating 50 years. And a long time ago, my father was the golf professional and worked here in the Rochester area. So my family's just been around the golf business for quite a long time. And it's just great to continue that and be around this great game that we all enjoy so much.
1: these ladies are really good at this game. I'm watching thinking, well, they would all take my lunch money and laugh at me as they did it. At this stage where we're, you and I are talking, is we're determining the semifinalists, the final four, all from college programs, all young, all very much in shape, because they've been –

0: through a pretty grueling test throughout the course of the week. How impressed are you by the quality of play out here?
1: Oh my gosh, it's just so impressive. It's just so great to see not only the skill level, but how strong mentally all these gals are. We've had great weather this week, but even to start the week off, we had a couple pop-up showers. And, you know, a lot of them maybe didn't have the opportunity to play or practice like they would last week with the air quality we had here in southeastern Michigan. But it's just been amazing to see their talent.
0: This GAM team does a great job staging tournaments with volunteers everywhere, walking officials with all the matches. It's kind of got a big time feel to it, doesn't it?
1: Absolutely. And it's been amazing just to get a front row seat to see what the GAM staff does just to put on these events. I'm very fortunate to be part of the GAM family and to this week really see the ins and outs of what they do to make these championships so spectacular.
0: It's kind of a home game for you. It's got to feel good.
1: Feels great.
0: Very good. Thanks so much.
1: You got it. Thank you.
0: And while we're on the subject of Oakland University, let me bring in a couple of guys who know this property probably better than anybody. Jeff Racher, who's the director of golf, and Connor McBride, the head superintendent. And Jeff, to be the host venue for the Women's Amateur Championships, pretty cool. The ladies are blessed to have this property. What's it mean to the university?
2: Oh, I mean, it's a huge honor for us to have the elite women amateurs in the state of Michigan here to experience Khaki Cousins and have their premier event here. So we're just thrilled to have them. It's been a fantastic week, and from all accounts by all the players that I spoke to, they've just enjoyed it thoroughly.
0: In talking with Ashley earlier, I was asking her about OU's commitment to the game of golf, because clearly it's a big commitment with these 36 holes, one of the best practice facilities that I have seen anywhere. What's life like here when there's not a tournament being played? You're doing a lot of rounds of golf.
2: We do a lot of rounds of golf. It's very busy here day in and day out. A little bit more busy when we do have tournaments, but our normal open play days, we're very busy. We have 800 affiliates and guests that come out to play. We do 48,000 rounds annually. So it's a factory here. And it's not slowing down. Things are great. As you mentioned, two world-class golf courses, fantastic practice area, fabulous short game area. So things are really good at Oakland University.
0: And what is the opportunity like for the general public to come and play here? I know there are some restrictions and there are some memberships, and having connections to OU helps, but let's clarify that picture for our audience around the state.
2: So we are a little bit of a hybrid club in the sense that we are affiliate-based. You have to buy an annual renewal membership, and we have three different levels. Also, if you are a faculty student, staff of the university, you can access the golf courses and the practice areas. Other than that, the general public can come and use our driving range, but they need to be associated with an affiliate or someone at the university to grant access to the golf course.
0: Okay, so this would be a good time for anybody listening to become very good friends with somebody in the Grizzly world. And when you do get the chance to come and play here, Connor McBride and his team have a playing experience that is championship level all the time. I'm guessing you really didn't have to do a whole lot different because of the women's AM, because I think this is kind of everyday conditioning, isn't it?
3: Yeah, that's correct. For the most part, things just stayed the course this week. With having two golf courses, you kind of got to pick and choose which one's going to get a little extra. And that's just based on what events we have going on. So Khaki got a little bit more than Scharf this week, you know, the extra labor and things that we had available, we made sure to put it on Khaki. But yeah, for the most part, it's just things as usual. These are the conditions that you can expect anytime you come out and play here.
0: And for the ladies who are competing, I've heard from all of them how much they've enjoyed the challenge of this classic old course, right? The Khaki course is not one that you just roll out and just go and whip it around. You've got to be a smart tactician in working the ball through some areas that are challenging, to say the least. Is it fun for both of you guys to kind of watch that unfold and see how these very talented, mostly collegiate players at this point, take on the course?
3: Yeah, it's awesome having great players out here. I mean, our general membership, we have some good players, but getting the best of the best out here and seeing how they fare on what we think is a very challenging golf course, but also a very fair golf course, too. I would say it's as good as any tournament course in the area, or maybe even the entire state. due to its challenge, but it's also right there in front of you too. There's not a lot of surprises. It's just a very demanding, good tournament golf course. So it's awesome seeing the best women players in the state out there playing it and being challenged and enjoying it.
0: How long have you been here, Connor?
3: This is my third season.
0: Okay, so you're still a pup in the world of 48,000 round seasons.
3: I am.
0: And droughts, and then too much rain in May, and then no rain the rest of the summer. I mean, it must be quite a challenge.
3: Yeah, it is. And, you know, the property itself has its challenges, and it's been, I mean, this week's been beautiful, which has been awesome and has really allowed us to dial things in. But, yeah, it's been an up and down summer, but, you know, that's what we're paid here to do is to... Yeah. You know, play
0: the paid too. What a bonus. I never knew that was part of the deal. It's great to meet both of you guys. Thank you for all that you do for the game and for the GAM this week and hosting the event. Of course, is mint. It's absolutely mint, and I'm sure that the Scharf is as well. And one of these days, I just have to get out there and play again. It's been a while, and maybe we can get the TV cameras back out here to tell the story of the golf excellence at Oakland University. But Jeff Racher and Connor McBride, thank you for checking in with us. We have to take a break here at the end of hour number one, but we have another hour still to come on Michigan Golf Live as we celebrate the Michigan Women's Amateur Championship at Oakland University. And we'll give you a chance to win tickets to the Rocket Classic as well. So stick around for more Michigan Golf Live coming up after this. 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
9: From ABC News, I'm Mike Dubusky in Maine today.
10: This is the absolute honor of my life to accept the Democratic nomination for the U.S. Senate.
9: Troy Jackson there, accepting the nomination to be the Democratic candidate in the state's Senate race. He takes over from Graham Plattner, who suspended his campaign weeks ago due to multiple allegations of sexual misconduct. The White House is once again considering significantly expanding military action in Iran. ABC's Matt Rivers in Amman, Jordan, says tensions are now escalating across the whole region.
11: The Houthis said that they were going to impose what they called a maritime embargo on Saudi oil exports transiting the Red Sea down through the Strait of Bab el-Mandeb at the southern tip of the Red Sea. And to that end, they've attacked multiple Saudi tankers over the last few days to try and enforce that embargo. In response to that, the Saudi military launching new strikes against Houthi targets inside of Yemen. And just today, the Houthis saying that they're trying to strike back against the Saudis.
9: Meanwhile, President Trump is facing new backlash over that partnership with Saudi Arabia on a civil nuclear energy program. Brett Eagleson is the president of 9/11 Justice, an organization that's condemned the move.
12: We recognize Saudi Arabia is a strategic ally. They can be
8: a strategic partner in the Middle East. We probably need them very much so, but that doesn't absolve them from their actions. That should not allow them to be not held accountable.
9: Detractors also say the plan could provide a pathway for Saudi Arabia to develop nuclear weapons. And high winds are contributing to dangerous wildfire conditions in France and Spain.
12: Crews have been dealing with the hot, dry, and windy conditions. It's really kind of a perfect storm for these fires to grow, become more intense, and then sweep across the terrain. In fact, in some cases, these fires are burning out of control.
9: ABC's Marcus Moore, you're listening to ABC News.
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9: Investigators are trying to piece together what happened after fire crews outside Grand Rapids, Michigan, discovered 8 dead bodies, including 2 children, inside a burning home. Ottawa County Sheriff's Captain Jake Sparks.
15: We believe that everybody who's involved in the situation is in the residence. It's too early for me to say that it's a murder-suicide. I can tell you that that's one theory that we have, and we're still looking to see if we can verify that.
9: Officials are saying that some of the victims had gunshot wounds. Final causes of death were still pending ahead of autopsy results and an arson investigation. The search continues for Kevin Clay Adams, the man accused of opening fire on police deputies in Mississippi who were attempting to take him into custody. Sheriff Joel Houston.
16: It is a rural area, a lot of ground to cover, but we've maintained a good perimeter. And we'll be here until he's brought into custody.
9: The sheriff also says he believes Adams is probably still wearing handcuffs. LeBron James has announced he's joining the Philadelphia 76ers. ESPN's Malika Andrews has more.
17: People weren't shocked, but they were surprised. And he gave us all of the information that we needed to know in his long and thoughtful statement when he said that this wasn't about the money. It frankly wasn't even about family. It was about choosing what he wanted to do in the final chapter of his career.
9: And San Francisco 49ers head coach Kyle Shanahan was involved in a car crash last week, with the team saying his duties will be limited for now. I'm Mike Dubusky, ABC News.
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18: Here's your WSGW weatherology forecast. We'll see mostly sunny skies here this afternoon with a high into the mid-80s. Winds out of the southwest around 5 to 10 miles per hour. And then for tonight, a slight chance for some showers and thunderstorms here late. Partly cloudy skies with a low near 66. Sunday, a slight chance for rain showers early on. Skies become mostly sunny, high of 91 degrees. Then by Monday, a chance for showers and thunderstorms. We'll see cloudy skies, a high around 88. Tuesday, we'll see some sunshine, high of 83 degrees, and Wednesday, sunny, high of 81. I'm meteorologist Jennifer Wojcicki with the WSGW Weatherology Forecast. Currently, it's 84.
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0: And with that, we welcome you into the second hour of Michigan Golf Live as we continue our broadcast from Oakland University, the Golf Association of Michigan, conducting the Michigan Women's Amateur Championship. It's our state's top amateur championship for the ladies. The guys had theirs a couple of weeks ago at Eagle Eye, and we had the winner of that on this program a couple of weeks ago. Chris Witten is the executive director from the Golf Association of Michigan, 110,000 members strong. And by the way, if you're not one of them and you play this game, which, by the way, quick aside, I'm going to assume you do because you're listening to a radio show about golf. If you're not a member of the GAM, I don't really know why not. The value of it pays for itself so many times over. The list of benefits, Chris and I could spend the next hour just talking about what they all mean. But the surge in membership has been so fun to celebrate, so fun to be a tiny part of and to see come together. What, when you look back on the bar graph where the things are pointed in the right direction, what's the thing that makes you kind of the proudest of the work that your team has done the last few years?
23: That's a good question. And I would just, you said it, like I would look at our group, and these are all good problems to have, but when a business grows and doubles in size, I think there are challenges to keep the quality up. So we want the experience for every member to be the same, to be positive. When they have a question, we want them to talk to a person when they call in so they can have a conversation and maybe learn something more than what they were even calling about in the first place. And we've been able to add such quality people and keep them on the staff. Our team is so great. And, you know, I wish we could get to more golf courses more often just for that face-to-face interaction. But we get to a lot. And I think every time we do it, it reinforces a little bit of positive reputation, and that's what Michigan golf deserves.
0: Golf is so good in this state. I am asked all the time by people I come across, have you ever played this place? Have you ever played this place? And oftentimes, they are courses I've literally never heard of. I don't know if that happens in your position very much because you guys are so immersed in the entire world of golf, but our state is so blessed with great golf everywhere you turn. Sometimes, of course, you've never heard of. Sometimes it's one that's very well known. And then you take these championships to places that everybody wants to play, including here at Oakland University. What has it meant to the GAM to be able to host the Women's AM here?
23: Yeah, well, it's all partnership. I mean, we don't just call the course and say, hey, we'd like to come in 3 years, put us on the calendar. It's a team effort. And we need the facility with the leadership that they have here between Nick Pumford, Ashley Dooling, Jeff Rachar, they see the value in bringing the best players in the state here, doing a little media, and showing their members who are used to playing the course all the time, here's what it looks like when the best of the best come through. And it's a big ask. We know that it is, especially for a five-day championship like this is. But very proud of it, very proud to work with all of these people in the industry, and appreciative of, you know, the respect and the vision that they have for what we can do at their facilities too.
0: Can you imagine being a student here and loving golf and realizing the facilities, the two courses, and the just the short game area that you have access to? I might be skipping class, but for good reasons, just to work on my game.
23: I could see the family at the kitchen table listing the pros and cons of School A and School B, right. And maybe the final decision to come to Oakland University is the golf courses.
0: Yeah, no kidding.
23: It's possible. They're that good.
0: the summer's not even close to being over for all of us in golf, and certainly not for your tournament committee. They're off and running even as we speak, doing things on the other side of the state. Do you have any sort of an NIL deal with a caffeine producer that keeps everybody going? Because it's nonstop.
23: I think Ken Hartman's on to Diet Coke or maybe iced tea at this point. But yeah, we're in the rush right now between the men's and women's amateur and the boys and girls junior amateurs. We want to send those winners to the USGA championships this summer. They all earn exemptions. Mm. That's altered our schedule a little bit, and it makes it 4 out of 5 pretty heavy weeks in a row. But like I said earlier, we're at the best office for the week you could ever imagine. When the weather's this good, like it is today, it's not hard to be out there. So no complaints from us.
0: The national recognition and strengthening of the Michigan chapter, the Golf Association of Michigan, has made more of these exemptions possible, right? You win a state championship here, and in many cases, you move on to the national level, whether it's the U.S. Open or the USAM or whatever it happens to be. That doesn't just happen randomly. You have to work hard at that, in some case, rearrange some dates to make sure you're in the right windows. What has it meant to your competitors to know that that's the carrot dangling out there?
23: Yeah, we do a nice job. We survey our players, we take their feedback, and we listen. We try to make the championships better based on the players' feedback. But really, those exemptions are driven by the strength of the field. We could run the best tournament you've ever seen, but if our best players in Michigan didn't show up, or if Michigan didn't have as strong of players as we do, there'd be no exemption. Yeah. So the fact that on a 3-year rolling average, the rating of the strength of this field of golfers, and same for the men, boys, and girls, is this strong, we're lucky to be offered that exemption. And I think those are going to grow into other categories in the future, too, in some way.
0: So cool. So fun. You guys do such a great job. Thank you for letting us help tell the story a little bit. It's a big story to tell, and time doesn't allow us to do the whole Ken Burns-length mini-series. But it's a story worth investigating, friends. So go to GAM.org for more information, and make sure you get in the GAM. Just take my word for it. Just get in the GAM if you're not already in. And if you are, you already know the benefits of that. We'll take a break here on the program. When we come back, we will visit with the aforementioned Ken Hartman and get his thoughts on 25 years of directing tournaments for the GAM after this. For the first time in the history of Michigan Golf Live TV, our show is now on free TV everywhere across the state. 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
0: We are glad to have you with us here on Michigan Golf Live as we continue our broadcast from Oakley University, home of the Michigan Women's Amateur Championship, and another in a kind of endless series of competitions throughout the 2026 season. But that really is always the case with the Golf Association there. They're the official body that conducts tournaments. And the guy who's over all of the tournament logistics and coordination and setup and painting the penalty areas and making the rulings and keeping the is Ken Hartman, who has been doing this for...
11: 25th. It's my 25th.
0: It's your silver anniversary. The hair is honoring.
11: It does. Definitely does. It is silver. Correct.
0: Okay. I want you to do a quick flashback for me. 25 years ago, Ken Hartman enters the world of the GAM, wide-eyed, innocent, Bambi in the woods, with anticipation that you would have what role? Is it what it is right now?
11: Correct. We did 14 championships, 2002.
0: How many now?
11: 32. Not counting a couple of hit and giggle stuff. Yeah.
0: Really?
11: Like the Atlas team matches, the Fuller Cup, the scrambles aren't technically, you know. Yeah. So you're at 36 or 7. Yeah.
0: Wow. So you talk about exponential growth.
11: I think our total tournament days back then were in the high 40s, maybe 50.
0: And now?
11: 125-ish. Not so, counting setups.
0: As that calendar became more heavily populated, your sleep index went in the opposite direction. One arrow was going up, one arrow was going down.
11: Most definitely.
0: What's kept you in it all these years?
11: Besides Diet Coke?
0: Yeah. A steady stream of caffeine.
11: I mean, the joy, the love of golf, being around the people, you know, and the volunteers, both, seeing it all come together and doing it over and over. And the culmination is, it's interesting. You know, how you can challenge the players from event to event, from year to year. And just getting to know the people. I'm a people person, so.
0: What have you learned about, this is first talk course setup from 25 years ago to now, as you account for the changes in technology and distance and just player athleticism and all that? Just everything's changed, I would think.
11: Oh, whew. The skills, what's available to them, the technology and the knowledge, where they could turn and look at a tablet on the driving range and know, oh, I can hit my 7-iron 155 to 163 today. I mean, they can really hone it in.
0: Yeah.
11: Whereas, you'd hit balls and that, okay, I think I know what I got today and that's it. You can look at videos now. You got everything right at your hand.
0: Yeah.
11: It hit it so much further. You know, you used to think, anything over 200 yards, it was long.
0: You're like a par 3 at 205. Oh, I'm going to hit 3-wood.
11: Yeah.
0: And now some of the guys are hitting six, maybe seven, six and sevens.
11: Depending on the wind. And you know, tomorrow, I think for the women, I'm going to put one back at close to 200 on number eight, just because they're hit it so far. So yeah. Good, you know, but I'm not going to tuck the pin like I would with the guys, just because the guys can hit.

0: 3 today.
1: Okay.
0: Yeah. We had a couple travel holes. Number 11. It's 311. And Shannon Kennan drove it yesterday. Olivia Stoll drove it. I mean, we've challenged them. They're doing it just like the guys are doing it at 300.
1: In the men's AM, the college athletes are always a factor these days, and winning it still. Is that the same case with the ladies?
0: Yeah. Okay. It's all college. I think her oldest player is Annika D, who's just out of college by two or three years at most. So she's 25, just barely 25 last weekend.
1: It was funny. I was talking with you off microphone earlier, and I said, I guess I better record with you now because you're on the road here pretty soon, and you've got another one to go to and another one to go to. At what point does Hartman get to put his feet up and just have a nice, relaxing glass of whole milk?
0: October 10th or 11th.
1: Get that date circled on the calendar.
0: The phone goes off for a couple of days. Yeah.
1: We've been telling the story to our audience that there is a GAM tournament for everybody somewhere in that schedule. It may not be the amateur, but it may be the net amateur. It might be a net team. So many different, the net Chapman and all these different options out there. As you've seen that calendar grow over the years, it's brought more people into the mix. Have you seen that similar increase in participation?
0: Oh, without a doubt.
1: I would think so.
0: Oh, yeah. I mean, we have wait lists. We have fields quite large now. I mean, we're getting people. This one, we probably used to not in the beginning. We took this over in 2005, and now we're having fields up close to 100 with a wait list to get in. Okay. So. But everything, there's wait lists and there's fields that are huge. There's really nothing that doesn't go on sold out. Yeah.
1: Okay, so for a guy who is front and center in tournament setup, you're also front and center in those discussions about things like rollback and distance and the impact it's having in the competitive world of golf. Where's Ken Hartman in all of that?
0: I don't know if I have a say in it. I mean, they do ask for our
1: input. No, but you'll have an opinion. Is it the ball? Is it the club face? Is it just too much time in the gym?
0: It's a lot. It's everything combined. You know, I'm not sure if it's the ball. It might be more the equipment, the shaft, the heads. I think when I talk to the better players and teachers, they feel like it's the shaft and the head. I mean, just the drivers, how much more forgiving they are nowadays. You know.
1: Thank goodness.
0: It helps. It's, you know. You think about it. If you had things off of the toe back in the day.
1: Yeah, they're gone.
0: Yeah, no chance. Yeah. Yeah, same thing on the hosel. Now, way more forgiving. So, who knows? So they say, 2030 now? It could change again.
1: It's moved quite a few times since the initial part of the discussion because there's such an uproar kicking back on it. I'm just always curious that from the state association standpoint, if... just in your quiet moments, you're thinking, yeah, you know, we can't move this men's AM back to 7,300. Yeah, I mean, we can't. Eventually, we're going to run out of real estate. Or does it put the impetus and the burden on you to just make setup more difficult for the distance you do have?
0: Yeah, we do ask that from a club, and it'd be nice if it could be like the USJ and say, we need it at 5 inches.
1: Yeah. You know, it doesn't work quite that way.
0: It doesn't, yeah. You know, because they do have a membership right after us that are begging to play.
1: True.
0: And, you know, they don't want the barrels of hay, you know, because you can't just chop it right down that next day. True. You got to work it down slowly. So we got to work with the club and do our best to get it to what's manageable.
1: Yeah.
0: So we ask, it could be 3, it could be 4, you know, it depends on what they're willing to give us.
1: My last question for you is kind of just about your joy in all of this. You talked about being a people person, but at some point when you're riding your sixth course of the week with spray can paints in your hand and marking out penalty areas, and yes, folks, that is still a manual labor. AI hasn't figured out how to paint the edge of a pond yet.
0: No.
1: Are there ever moments where you think, you know, I think maybe I'm getting close to wanting to play this game more than officiate it?
0: Oh, yeah, last Thursday and Friday when you're dealing with the smoke and, you know, it's, you're scratching your head. And when you're marking a golf course for an event where you have 12 people and you're wondering, but we treat it just the same as we have 156 at the Michigan AM there. Hmm. It's the same for them. You know, we turn the lights on just the same as everything. So you can't look at it like, oh, okay, we got 20 kids. Nah,

0: we're going to send the C team. No, we're putting our best foot forward always.
1: Is there more than one of you? Because I swear you're everywhere.
0: We have a big crew. We have a great staff, and we work as hard as we can to bust to get out what we do in the time of it. And we couldn't do it without our volunteers.
1: Yeah,
0: we really couldn't, because we have close to 100 that are, and we have a core about 30 that go to a lot of tournaments, a lot.
1: Well, as I was saying earlier, folks, and have said throughout the program, the GAM is for all of us. That's why there's over 100,000 members now in the GAM, and Ken and his team do such a great job. Thank you for all the hard work you put in. And later on this summer, when I play in the senior net AM, can I get some mulligans?
0: The day before or the day after.
1: Okay, perfect. Thanks, Kenny.
0: You got it.
1: I don't think those mulligans are coming, but man, what a great job this whole tournament team does all through the summer. And I've said it a few times on the program today, and I will say it again. There is a tournament for you on the GAM's annual schedule. And if you're a high handicapper, you play in some of the net events. And if you're a scratch golfer, go out and play straight up and see how you do qualifying for the Michigan AM or the Women's AM. There is something for everybody. Spend a little time at GAM.org and you'll get a feel for what's out there and some of the competitions that you have a chance to take part in. Speaking of competitions you have a chance to take part in, a reminder that we are giving you a chance right now to win a pair of tickets to any day of the Rocket Classic, which is next week at Detroit Golf Club. All you have to do is email the phrase Rocket Classic Tickets to contest@michigangolflive.com, like right now. The deadline is Monday night at 10. We'll draw the tickets. They're transferred electronically right to your phone. And you can come out and be a part of the finale of the Rocket Classic, the state's only PGA Tour event. When we come back on the show, we'll talk with the president of the Golf Association of Michigan and hear his passion for this great game. 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
2: And welcome back into Michigan Golf Live. Our broadcast location today is the beautiful golf facility at Oakland University, which is the site of the Michigan Women's Amateur Championship, a championship conducted by our partners at the Golf Association of Michigan. And we've been talking about that throughout the program today. But this is the first time we've had a moment to sit down with the president of the GAM, Dan Longeway, who is serving in this role as a volunteer, who probably gives more hours and miles and effort than he ever thought was included in this role as president, including officiating matches all week at the Women's AM. And it's good to sit down with you, I think, for the first time with microphones on. How are you?
3: Thanks, Bill. I'm good. Thank you. It's nice to be here.
2: This role as the GAM president, it's a pretty heady role. You get motorcades, Air Force One.
3: My buddies ask me that, and they also ask about how much the pay is.
2: I'm sure.
3: And there is no pay. But, you know, to give you an example, I had one of the first big weeks. I was starting at the at Pheasant Run for the U.S. Boys Junior. I did that, packed up into the car, took off and went to Port Huron, refereed for 3 hours the women's GAM championship, stayed for the end, passed out trophies, and finally got home about 6 o'clock.
2: Yeah.
3: So it was a 12-hour day, and I loved every minute of it.
2: Those days are on rinse and repeat throughout the summer in the world of the Golf Association of Michigan, because there's so many tournaments. We've been telling the story for years, and I'm hoping that our audience is catching on to these things now, because there is a competition for everybody. I don't care what your handicap is. There are net events where you can play and have a chance to win within your flight, and it's all a level playing field. So that part of the GAM story we'll cover with some other guests on the show today. But with you, I'd love to know why you do it. Why this journey? Because you didn't start as the president. You started as probably a rules official and worked your way up into the board side of things. And now you have this term as president. None of it pays a dime, and all of it takes tons of time. So why do it?
3: It does. I looked at it kind of pre-planning when I retired. What was I going to do? Love the game of golf. I love playing the game of golf. And every time I played in a tournament, I went to the rule book, just kind of refreshed myself and really got interested with the rules. So doing that, then I went to the GAM and talked to them about becoming a rules official. How do you study for it? And people are so nice to just tell you what to do. And, you know, the GAM, we have rules class throughout the winter, and we go through.
2: They're real classes.
3: They are real classes. They are a couple of hours every Wednesday through the winter. I've been to rule school, virtual rule school twice. I've been to USGA PGA rule school.
2: Wow.
3: In Tampa. So I love studying the rules. And for me, it's a chance to give back. Golf's been good to me and my family. We've enjoyed playing it. And for me to give back, it was be a rules official. Then I talked with Ken Hartman and Craig Reading, and both of them said to me, you should be a board of governor. I said, well, what does that entail? And you're elected. There's 45 board of governors. I looked at that and I said, why not? So then I got onto the different committees and became chair of the handicap committee, which, as I'm sure you're well aware, can be
2: a little contentious at times. Yes.
3: Very contentious at times. So in doing that, it was just a way to give back, and I enjoyed doing it. I even started doing it while I was working. I worked for myself, small insurance agency, and I had time. Mm. So Sarah Wohl called me one day and said, we would like you to run as an executive for the board. And I'm like, who? What does that entail?
2: It's getting serious at this point.
3: And now it's getting serious, but it was something that I never dreamt of.
2: Yeah,
3: I looked at these volunteers who were on the association and on the executive board and then past presidents. Never had a dream to ever do it. But my wife and I sat down and talked about it, and she said, I think it's a great idea. Mm-hmm. I think you'd be great at it. So I said yes, and I'm now in my fifth year on the executive board and president.
2: Well, this is a very cool journey, and it's even more impressive given the level of commitment you've made, not just to the game, but to the Golf Association of Michigan. And for our listeners, whether you all know it or recognize it or not, the GAM is playing a role in your enjoyment of the game. Whether it's the rating of the course that you play and you look at your scorecard to try to figure out your strokes with your buddies. And then in tournament settings, of course, it's the actual conduct of the tournament. It's the USGA sanctioned association. And so here at Oakland University, the Michigan Women's Amateur Championship is being played according to the book. This is not, there are no gimmies. I mean, match play, I guess you can give your opponent a putt if you want to concede it. But for the most part, we as amateurs have our own version of the rules that we will invoke with our buddies, whether it's as innocent as two off the first tee or whether it's the Thursday league that allows a foot wedge. We all have our own version of the rules. How different is the game when you're playing it as it's meant to be played by the book?
3: Well, the book is written by the USGA and the RNA. They are the two governing bodies. And those rules are for everybody, from the beginning amateur through the PGA Tour. And it's hard. You can't touch your ball on the golf course unless you mark it. You got to putt everything out. I play with my grandson, and he looks at me when he's got a foot putt, and he says, Papa, is that good? And it's like, do you think it should be? So you can do gimmies to speed up the game. But the rules are set and governed by the USGA and the RNA, and it's a different game.
2: Is it more complicated studying the tax code or the rule book of golf?
3: I have a very good friend who is a tax partner at Deloitte. He would think that the tax book is simple compared to the rules of golf.
2: Well, just when we think we all understand it, we have an incident like we had with DeChambeau at the U.S. Open. In the initial first blush observation of it, I think many of us were like, what are they doing? He's fine. And then when they went back out there and we got more replay and we saw the clomping around and the stomping down of the grass, I'm going to guess that Dan Longjoie would have made a similar ruling that we saw enacted, not the U.S. Open, I'm sorry, the Open Championship, that we saw the RNA enacted. It was clearly a penalty.
3: It was clearly a penalty.
2: How is it possible that the best players in the world don't know all the rules? They're frequently calling in officials, even in times when it's as simple as a drop off of a sprinkler head. If they're not getting it all, what chance do we all stand?
3: Well, I've been asked that question before by my buddies, and I think it's the money. They don't want to make a mistake on the PGA Tour that cost them a shot or two shots.
2: Which it did, yeah.
3: Which it did in Bryson's case. But sometimes they want to push the edge. They want to push the envelope and try to – we have it out here. Not with the women, but I've had it in different tournaments where – I watched some things happen, and everybody's trying to get an edge. But I think the money has a lot to do with it. Some of the things that they ask, the PGA Tour players ask, are pretty simple.
2: I thought so too.
3: And
2: relief and where to put it.
3: Right.
2: That kind of thing, yeah.
3: Yeah.
2: How impressed are you with these young ladies out here playing? Because the game is the fastest growing sector in the game of golf is women getting into the game. And I love it. And now we're seeing it played at a very high level. How good is it out here?
3: It is good. They, you know, 250, 270 off the tee. But I saw one of the players and at lunch, and I just said to her, I said, when you guys make those birdie putts to win a match, it is very impressive. Mm. They're not a foot putt. They're not 2 feet. They're 10 or 12, 15 footers, and they knock them right in the center. They hit a lot of great shots. They're just, you can tell they've worked at their game. And it's the only way to really get good at this game is you got to practice. And the more practice, the better you can be. But these women are superb players. You know, it's fun to watch them.
2: Our state's top amateur championships for the men and the women rotate to different places, and they're always special courses to play. This Oakland University complex, I mean, this is fantastic. I'm not an OU Grizzly, but I wouldn't mind being one if I was a lot younger, because just to be able to play here and practice here, how about as a championship venue?
3: I think Khaki Cousins is one of the hardest golf courses I've ever played.
2: Yeah.
3: It is hard. But I'm watching the balls roll on the greens, and they are rolling so good. The whole golf course is just in fantastic shape. We're lucky to have these partners that are willing to allow us to bring the championship here for a week. And but it's a superb, superb golf course.
2: Well, on behalf of people who love the game, thank you for what you have done for all these years in the game and what you're still doing in a leadership role now with a whole bunch of volunteers and some staff at the GAM. Our game in this state is so much better for it. And I can't thank you enough for the commitment you've made as a volunteer. So thank you.
3: Bill, thank you. It's been a pleasure to talk with you. And it's a real honor to serve the GAM and all the golfers, all 110,000 golfers that we have throughout the state of Michigan.
2: We'll take a break. Be back with more here on Michigan Golf Live from the Michigan Women's Amateur Championship.
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2: We have just a few moments remaining on this edition of Michigan Golf Live as we broadcast from Oakland University and the Michigan Women's Amateur Championship. This has been so fun to hear all of these voices filled with passion from the Golf Association of Michigan, filled with talent as we talked to a couple of the players back in hour number one. And I promised you we'd hear from two more of them so that everybody who made it into the final four or into the semifinals would have a chance to share their story with all of you. So both of the interviews you are about to hear now were recorded moments after these young ladies advanced from the quarters into the final four of the Michigan Women's Amateur Championship. I just love meeting competitors and their smile on the face of Miss Elise Fennell, who is now a Fire Up Chip at Central Michigan by way of somewhere out of Illinois, right? So you're newly headed to the MAC conference.
8: Yeah, I was at Illinois State for 2 years. So.
2: Well, welcome to Pure Michigan. It's a much better state. You're going to love it up here. And congratulations on making it into the semifinals, the final four. But I know that's not new for you. You've been there a few times the last couple of years, right? So what's the journey been like this time around here for the Women's Am?
8: Well, this year is a little different. I had kind of a rough spring. I had shoulder surgery in November. So this whole spring, I've just been trying to get back to playing well, playing golf how I used to, building confidence. And then stroke play, I played really good the second day, made a lot more putts, and then it kind of just carried that into match play.
2: When you have something serious like that, I mean, shoulder surgery for a golfer is like shoulder surgery for a pitcher. There's a lot riding on all of this. And when you come up out of the anesthesia and you start to realize you're immobilized for a while, are you nervous about being able to return to your form, or did you have the surgery so you could play even better?
8: I was in pain for over a year, so I was kind of like just trying to play better and get fixed so that I could be back to playing good and continue to get better.
2: You are often engaged in competitive golf, but when you come to this Michigan Women's Amateur Championship, the week has a unique rhythm to it. These are long days. From stroke play to make it to match play, and then you're playing, you know, 36 a day. If your matches go all the way to 18, yours didn't here to get into the semis. But what's the bigger challenge this week, the physical effort or the mental focus with all of these hours and all of these holes?
8: I think the mental focus, just trying to stay in it. If someone makes a putt, like make one so you're still hanging there, or make one to get ahead so you have an advantage going throughout the rest of the round. So, yeah, I would say definitely mental.
2: Well, you know, match play, most of us rarely play it. You know, college golfers get into it more often, depending on the invitational or the tournament that you're in. But, you know, we're always told expect your opponent to make everything. But you still never really expect it, especially when they maybe pull off a shot you just did not see happening. Did that happen to you at all this week?
8: Yeah, my first match, we went 20 holes, and my opponent made everything. She chipped in, and I was like, if it was on the green, it was in. So I was just trying to make putts to stay tied or stay one down.
2: Yeah, well, it has to be kind of hard after a few of those go in. You're kind of wondering, maybe it's just not my day. I mean, you can't play defense in golf. So how do you kind of keep it together and just kind of keep plugging along, waiting for the opponent to finally not do that?
8: I just tried to hit my one shot at a time, my best shot that I possibly could, and whatever happened, happened. And I just kind of kept draining putts to tie holes and hang in there. And then on 18, I hit it to a couple feet for birdie and tied it up. And then we went extra holes. And yeah.
2: We've got players here from various colleges. Several of them are Big Ten, so they would know each other from various conference matches. Are you kind of the stranger here, or do you know these other ladies when you get down into the final groups?
8: No, I'm from Michigan, so okay. I've played against all of them in junior.
2: You're a West Sider, right? You're a Kentwood.
8: Yeah. So I know them very well.
2: So that's the development of women's golf at the junior level. I think it's an unsung story about the growth of the game. How long, you're 20 years old, would you have known some of these girls for 10 years, 12 years?
8: Yeah, I think like when I was 12, I was playing with all of them. So yeah, pretty close.
2: Okay, who got you started in the game? What helped Elise Fennell fall in love with golf?
8: My dad. We were watching late Tiger on TV, and I kind of was like, I want to try golf. So he bought me a 3-club set and took me out, and he had a set from when he was younger. And we would go out, he would play, and then I would play with him, and I would just hit my ball, and then I'd pick up and go to where he was until eventually I could hit it past him.
2: That's awesome. What a cool story. Yeah. And you got to see late Tiger. For those of us who got to see prime Tiger, it's even more ridiculous the things that he could do. But are there parts of a professional golfer's game, whether it's on the ladies' tour or on the men's tour, that you wish you want to emulate, that you watch and you try to pattern your game after? Is there somebody that's in your kind of your heroes list?
8: I've always been a fan of Jordan Spieth, the way he can kind of just pull something out of nothing. And I kind of play that kind of golf sometimes too. So yeah, definitely Jordan.
2: You'll have to come see him. He just committed to play in the Rocket Classic next week in Detroit, so maybe you can go follow him around a little bit. But I'm going to recommend that as you get into the semifinals here, you don't hit it into some of the places.
8: Yeah, for sure.
2: Well, congratulations. Good to meet you, and play well.
8: Thank you.
2: The fourth member of the Final Four in this Michigan Women's Amateur Championship is Grace Slocum from Traverse City. And by way of the University of Wisconsin, did you just go 24 holes?
9: Yes, 24 holes.
2: Of walking in match play and drama and putts you have to make and big moments throughout because it's a sudden death overtime kind of thing. What was it like?
9: Pretty exhausting. I mean, match play is definitely fun to play, but I would say it's very like emotionally draining. And like just, it's been obviously a really long day already winning my first match earlier. And Kate's such a great player, and obviously she's a teammate, so it was fun, but obviously I know what Kate is capable of doing, and she displayed it quite well, so it was exhausting, but I'm glad that I got to do it against her and obviously come out with the win.
2: Yeah, I should set the scene for everybody. You and Kate Brody, who was your opponent in this match, play together at the University of Wisconsin. Are you also roommates?
9: We are. We're living together this fall. Yep.
2: What in the world? So what's it like having a competition of this historic caliber with one of your good friends?
9: I mean, it's awesome. Like, I obviously wouldn't want, again, like I said before, I wouldn't want to do this against anyone else but Kate. Yeah. Like, I love her so much. Obviously, I get to spend a lot of time with her throughout the school year, and it was great. It was so much fun.
2: So there were so many things that happened during a match, including all of a sudden, out of the blue, your nose just starts bleeding like crazy. Like there's a little delay on the tee while we're looking for towels and things. And I don't know if that normally happens to you or if it was just kind of a freak occurrence, but were you thinking, not now?
9: I mean, a little bit. I will say I thought I was fine in hitting my tee shot off of, I don't know what hole that was.
2: I don't remember either.
9: Yeah, neither do I. But it, like, my nose started bleeding right over it. But I just, like, I was like, nope, I'm hitting this shot.
2: We'll play through the blood if we have to.
9: Exactly. No, that was a little unfortunate, but was able to bounce back, get it under control, so just kept rolling from there.
2: All right, what would it mean to you if you were able to keep on going through the semis into the finals and win this thing?
9: I mean, it would mean so much. Like, I think today was a good test, and hopefully I can just continue this plan to tomorrow and maybe have some success. It means so much.
2: Nice. Get some rest. I know you're tired.
9: Yeah, that's the plan.
2: Well, I hope you have enjoyed this full program today as we spend time celebrating the talent level of these top lady amateurs. And this Michigan Women's Amateur Championship is historic, with over 110 years of history behind it. Somebody's name going to be engraved on that cup. And it's very special. And our state is so special because we are blessed to have an association like the Golf Association of Michigan. Not only is it the best value in golf, and so everybody who loves the game needs to join the GAM. By the way, when I say join, we're talking about like under $50. I think it's like $40-something for you to join, and you get so many benefits and discounts that it pays for itself many times over. But you're also part of growing and supporting the game through the Youth on Course initiative that gets young kids out there, through all of these tournaments and so many other ways that the GAM serves this awesome game of golf. I hope you'll look into supporting it if you don't already. One last reminder that we're giving you a chance to win a pair of tickets to any day of the Rocket Classic. All you have to do is email in the phrase Rocket Classic Tickets to contest@michigangolflive.com before 10 p.m. on Monday. We'll draw our winners. 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
13: From ABC News, I'm Mike Dubusky. Republican Senator Susan Collins will face a new challenger in this fall's midterm election in Maine.
14: His name is Troy Jackson, and he's known as the Liberal Lumberjack. He's a fifth-generation logger from Maine who also served as president of the Maine Senate and is considered a progressive Democrat. He previously supported Graham Plattner as the Democratic Senate nominee, even rallied with him shortly before last month's primary. Plattner won that primary, but then suspended his campaign after being accused of sexual assault by a former girlfriend, which he denies.
13: ABC's Christiane Cordero in Washington. Sources tell ABC the U.S. is considering increased military activity in Iran, despite President Trump saying last night that the country would love to make a deal. ABC's Matt Rivers is in Amman, Jordan.
15: They want to be the tough guys, but they do want to make a deal.
16: But 2 weeks after the end of the ceasefire, Iran's showing no such signs publicly, instead expanding strikes across the region, launching a wave of drone attacks against U.S. targets. Smoke seen near a base in Iraq where U.S. forces are deployed. Bahrain, Kuwait, and Jordan also intercepting Iranian incoming fire.
13: The Centers for Disease Control is expanding the number of states impacted by the cyclosporiasis outbreak, adding Illinois, Kansas, Oklahoma, and Pennsylvania to the list for a total of 9 states impacted. ABC's Andrew Dimbert has the latest.
17: The lettuce was distributed by Taylor Farms and sourced from central Mexico. Late Friday, Taylor Farms announcing it had suspended all production from that region. Previously, the shutdown was limited to iceberg lettuce implicated in the outbreak and a voluntary recall in 27 states for other iceberg lettuce products out of an abundance of caution.
13: Meanwhile, the southern border with Mexico is reopening to cattle migration after it had been shut down over an outbreak of the New World screwworm in animals. Experts hope the move will help bring down rising beef prices. And major wildfires across Europe are prompting evacuation orders. You're listening to ABC News.
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13: A student effort that calls itself the Cockroach Movement is gaining traction in India. ABC's Guy Davies has the story.
20: The party was started by Abhijit Ghitke, a Boston University student. A satirical joke at first, they sarcastically claimed to champion the cause of the lazy and the unemployed. The CJP now has tens of millions of followers online. They call themselves the voice of India's burnt-out youth, using AI-generated content, memes, and irreverent humor to spread their call for education reform.
13: Reaction from economists after the Trump administration imposed tariffs covering a whole range of imported goods over allegations of forced labor at manufacturing plants overseas. ABC News spoke to Scott Lincecum of the Cato Institute.
21: If you look at the lobbying expenditure data, you see a ton of companies that have run to Washington to try to get special exemptions from those tariffs, and that includes from these forced labor tariffs, or to get tariffs of their own on their competitors. But why do they want tariffs on their competitors? Because tariffs raise the prices of imported goods, and that lets American companies raise their prices too.
13: Less than a day after the Trump administration imposed those new tariffs, two small businesses filed a lawsuit to challenge that trade policy. And the American Academy of Pediatrics finds the U.S. right now is experiencing its worst year for measles since 1991. I'm Mike Dubusky, ABC News.
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22: Here's your WSGW weatherology forecast. Mostly clear skies tonight with a low of 65. Sunday, isolated showers and thunderstorms. Mostly sunny with a high of 91. Monday, scattered showers and thunderstorms continue with partly sunny skies and a high of 89 degrees. Tuesday, isolated showers taper off, leaving mostly sunny skies and a high of 81. Wednesday, we'll see sunshine and a high of 80. Temperatures warm through the end of the week. I'm meteorologist Bella Pittman with the WSGW weatherology forecast. Right now it's 82 degrees.
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23: You know, when I saw this number, I thought to myself, this is not even possible. But I bet you, for you, it's possible, and maybe even for me. How many times has the average person touched their phone in a day to look at it?
24: So you're asleep for 8 hours, so we're down to 16 active, right?
23: Right.
24: Let's say 10 times an hour, maybe, so 160?
23: Close. 186.
24: Oh, it was really close.
23: Yeah. And so what they have found, a new research study, that if you have 2 weeks without your phone, so you put your phone away for two whole weeks.
24: Sure.
23: Okay. You're in a, it doesn't even exist in your world, is that you're going to improve your focus by the cognitive equivalent of being 10 years younger.
24: Just for 2 weeks?
23: So you put it away for two. Could you live without your phone for 2 weeks?
24: Just because of communication and games and social media apps and work? No. I mean, we've become too reliant on it. I wouldn't be able to get into my email at work to turn on the radio station because it all runs through my phone.
23: Yeah, I think it'd be so hard. We should probably try that as a challenge one day.
24: I'm watching a softball game on my phone right now as we're doing the show. You think I could put it away? Here, here.
23: Are you really watching a softball game?
24: Yes.
23: Is one of the girls playing?
24: Yes.
23: How'd they do it?
24: Just started. 0-0. Shea McKenzie had a strikeout. But what I'm saying is I couldn't do it for two weeks.
23: See, now, this is interesting because, see, I should be getting a discount.
24: Why should you be getting a discount?
23: Because you're not fully here.
24: What did you say?
23: Exactly.
24: Okay. You wouldn't even have noticed.
23: I would have.
24: If I didn't.
23: I did.
24: Maybe
23: notice.
24: If I cheered a couple of times, you'd notice.
23: So think about that. Next time you have your phone, if you just put it away for 2 weeks, you could be cognitively 10 years younger.
24: Bad chance that's ever happening.
23: And on that happy note, welcome, ladies and gentlemen, boys and girls of all ages. This is the Kim Komando Show. I am, of course, America's digital goddess. It is the best. It's the biggest. 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
24: 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I mean, we always say like, comment, share, subscribe. Any single time we post a new video, we go live, we put up anything, you will get that little blue bell, that notification.
23: Ding, ding, ding, ding,
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23: ding.
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23: Yes. And if you want to join us here on the show, if you go over to Komando.com, there's a link at the top that says Ask Kim. 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Alrighty then, here are some things that you need to know to make sure that you are always tech smart. And by the way, these are things that you can really use to sound incredibly with it at dinner parties and family reunions and softball games. Just saying.
24: Still 0-0.
23: All right. There's a company here in the United States called AccuCensus. They operate in 20 states. These are AI-powered traffic cameras.
1: Okay. Okay.
23: Now, these are just not ordinary AI traffic cameras that will detect if you are, say, speeding through Paradise Valley. Hello? That's what I do.
24: Allegedly?
23: Yes, allegedly. What I do is, as I'm going through Paradise, because you know where they are, because right. Everybody slows down. That's what happens. Everybody slows down. So I figure on the chance that I may be going like 41 instead of 40, so I always go, hi. Hi.
24: Huh? Wait a minute. You smile for the camera?
23: Oh, yes.
24: But you're making it easier for them to give you a ticket.
23: They're going to send the ticket anyway.
24: No, I do this. Okay. I take my hand and I put it over my face.
23: Okay, well, that's good driving technique.
24: You can't. Look, I got an opening right here. I'm still safe.
23: The cameras take high-res photos straight through your windshield. So if the AI spots a phone or you don't have your seatbelt on, it will crop the image, flag it, a human reviews it, and then a ticket lands in your mailbox. Just like that. They say your image gets deleted in 15 minutes if there's no violation. So they're recording everyone.
24: Your image gets sold to the highest bidder.
23: They say data only goes to the government agency that has hired them.
24: Liars.
23: But one North Carolina official straight up admitted he had no idea if anyone was actually enforcing these privacy promises. So bottom line here is that nobody is.
24: First of all, what does it matter? If that camera is deleting my picture, the other 37 other cameras on businesses and people's phones and people's glasses, they've got me anyway. It doesn't matter.
23: Yes.
24: We're in too deep.
23: But, you know, the time of, like, where that cop's going to pull you over because you have your phone in your hand. It's over.
24: No, it's just going to be some drone that drops a ticket on your hood.
23: That's it. Here's a question that pops up here on the show. So you tell an AI chatbot to create a beautiful image of the Golden Gate Bridge or the Manhattan skyline or a beautiful Arizona desert sunset, which, by the way, there are no more beautiful sunsets in the entire world than Arizona. I can tell you that right now. And then you have AI tweak it. You tell it to make it better until finally you're like, yes, that's it. Then you post it on social media. You're like, look at what I just did. Do you own that image?
24: I would say you own a part of it.
23: Engineer Stephen Thaler used his own AI software to create an original image. And then he tried to register the copyright with his AI listed as the creator. The copyright office said, nope. So he sued. It went all the way to the Supreme Court. The answer came back the same way that it started. Here's the bottom line. A machine cannot own anything under United States law. Not a patent, not a copyright, not a single brushstroke. The art exists, but it has no legal owner.
24: So he couldn't copyright it either.
23: No.
24: Him as the person.
23: Right.
24: So anyway, it's free use, public domain. Anyone exactly. can do it. Scoop it up and go ahead and use it to sell tangerines.
23: Meanwhile, Adobe issued a big press release. They say nearly half of all U.S. consumers are using TikTok as a search engine. Yeah. A jump of 20% in 2 years. Now, if you dig a little deeper, how many people live in the United States?
24: 330 million.
23: Okay. They sampled 807 consumers and 2,200 small business owners to come up with 50% of all consumers.
24: Sounds like radio ratings.
23: It does.
24: Oh, two people listen? That means you have 150,000 listeners.
23: It also said that Google, Reddit, and ChatGPT are more trustworthy.
24: Okay. These 800 people said that.
23: I guess what it said. 200 business owners. We'll say 1,000 people.
24: All right, we'll round up.
23: And they say the TikTok, they like TikTok because they feel like it's better recommendations. It feels more natural.
24: So that's why people get paid to advertise stuff through TikTok, though, because they make their sponsored ads and they make them sound more trustworthy.
23: Of course. I mean, you ask TikTok for a plumber, you get a guy unblocking a sink to a Drake remix.
24: Sure. I mean, well, let me ask you. You weren't one of these 1,000 people. Let's say you wanted a new umbrella for the poolside table. How are you going to find which one you want?
23: I'm
24: going to
23: use AI.
24: Okay, but I mean, is that different than a Google search, a TikTok search, a YouTube search for you?
23: Yes, because I can say I want this size. Well, I'll tell you what I am doing. It's kind of the same thing. I'm looking for chairs for the new podcast set.
24: Okay.
23: I have the dimensions. Well, first I went to ChatGPT and I said, analyze the sets for all the top podcasts and tell me what size chairs that they're using. And it analyzed Joe Rogan, Call Me Daddy, all the other ones. Okay. And it came back and said, these are the size chairs that these people are using. And then I plugged those dimensions into ChatGPT and Gemini and said, find me these chairs.
24: Well, I don't see any chairs over there.
23: Because I haven't ordered them yet.
24: But you found one.
23: I found one.
24: Okay.
23: But now I'm negotiating because they're always back ordered. It doesn't matter what you want to buy in the furniture. It's like, that's going to be 6 to 8 weeks. I'm like, no, we don't understand.
24: You can get these in April 2027.
23: Yeah. Nice. Summer's here. 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All right, still to come, we have your phone calls and, of course, more great stuff here on the Kim Komando Show. 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
23: Andrew, shall we start the phone calls?
24: I think that's our job.
23: Excellent.
24: And our duty.
23: And our obligation. Rob in Memphis, Tennessee. Hi there, Rob.
9: Hey, Kim. Thanks for having me back on.
23: That's right. We spoke before now about AI, right?
9: That's right. I called you about 4 months ago to share with everyone, all your listeners, that you were my inspiration for getting my certificate in AI.
23: And so how's that going? Are you loving it?
9: I am. Mm-hmm. I'm loving it a lot. So I'm in week 4 right now. It's a 6-week program through MIT, and the program is called

0: leadership, focus, and differentiation. And as you go throughout this course, you learn about how AI applies to all three, and it forces you to think about how can I apply AI to my business. Kim, I work for a $100 billion manufacturing titan, and I'm thinking about ways I can use AI to make myself more efficient, to make my organization more efficient. The ways that I will use AI to do these are different from how you would use them.
1: Right.
0: In your station or when you're in your newsletter. But everyone can apply AI to their organization, to their business. The other thing I've enjoyed about this program is that when we think of AI, we think of something called generative AI.
1: Right.
0: And generative AI is like your ChatGPT, your Gemini, your Grok. We just shorten it to AI. But this program goes into depth on different aspects of AI, not just generative AI. So they've expanded it in their robotics, which is really cool because I work with a lot of robotics. And there's more robotics than just like, well, what do you think of when you think of robotics? You think of like big machines moving stuff around or...
2: That scary dog that one company made.
3: Yeah, the Boston Dynamics dog. And
0: sure. Okay, perfect. I know exactly what you're talking about. So that's absolutely a form of AI under the robotics category. Robotic process automation, or RPA, is another form of robotics. And so you've heard of robo-advisors that financial investment firms use. Yeah, they advise you on how to use your money. Mm-hmm. That's a type of robot that uses AI to advise you. And so we've gone into a lot of depth on all these different aspects of AI. And then as the course is concluding, it's been forcing us this whole time to think about how we can apply AI to our organization, how it appeals to these competitive strategies, cost leadership, focus, and differentiation. And the grand finale, each week there's an assignment that we turn in, and it's graded. No, we can't just use AI to do the assignment. That's cheating. they make you sign in, the code of conduct or the honor policy before day one. The grand finale is a project where you, each person in this program, we expand on our plan to use AI in our organization or an organization of choice. It doesn't have to be your employer, sure. In my case, it is. And that's the grand finale of this.
3: So you've really learned a lot.
0: I've learned a lot. I've learned more than I thought I would.
3: Mm-hmm. And so is this, how many hours a week is this class?
0: Oh, personally, I spend about 6 hours a week. Right. No, it's not much at all. It's reading, it's videos, a ton of videos, interviews between fellow professors at MIT, or they do bring in some industry experts to talk about how they, how they utilize AI, how they've implemented it.
3: So you really see this as a benefit to your career then, 100%.
0: Yes.
2: Yes. Now, once you get the certificate, are you going to use it to change careers?
0: No. And I'm not just saying that because someone listening might know who I work for, yeah? I actually want to stay in my position. I'm an engineering manager for this large automotive OEM, and I just want to make myself more efficient. I want to make people that work for me more efficient. I want to 10X myself. I want to 10X all of my employees, and I want to make my organization competitive. I want to do things for the first time that maybe haven't been done before in my organization, maybe haven't been done before ever in the industry.
2: Dang, so, I was hoping he'd get his 2 weeks right here on the air. Man.
3: So how much would this class have been, Rob, if you didn't get the employer to pay for this?
0: Yeah, great question. I think it's about $3,500.
3: Wow.
0: So
3: that was good.
0: This

0: Yeah, I'll take it.
1: Well, you know, with your background and having, you know, having now this MIT certification, I mean, it's, and actually obviously embracing it, right?
2: Mm-hmm. Loving
1: it. How you can use it. And thank you, Rob, for calling back and telling us everything that you've learned. That Porter, if you haven't ever studied that, it's the basis of a lot of economics classes. And it really, these three pillars are something that you should really look at. If this is, you know, something that you want to do, pursue in business or something like that. Rob, thanks again for your call. Hey, title fraud is on the rise. 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
1: 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I know that probably shocks you.
12: What?
1: Yes.
12: Didn't you camp like one time and then never again?
1: Yeah, I'm not camping.
12: And that was like even glamping. I wasn't even really camping.
1: I mean, I was staying on the roof of the Beverly Hills Wilshire Hotel.
12: Yeah, that's not camping.
1: In a tent.
12: Not camping.
1: Okay. But if you are a camper, are you a camper?
12: Yeah, we go camping all the time.
1: Okay. Have you ever used Camp Flare or Camp Scanner?
12: No.
1: Okay. This is actually really good. You know, fully booked campgrounds are only sometimes half full because people cancel, life happens. And those slots open up quietly when no one's watching. So there are these campsite alert tools that will do this job for you, like 24/7. Campflare.com scans national parks, state parks, national forests, and texts you the moment that a spot opens up.
12: Is there a fee for this service?
1: Yeah, they're going to charge you, but it's like $15. Camp Scanner does the same thing, but for recreation.gov. And so, again, the two tools, Camp Flare and Camp Scanner. You know, Barry owns four tents.
12: Okay.
1: He does. He uses the four different times. Don't make me laugh. He uses each tent at a different time of year.
12: Oh, does he?
1: Yes. Okay. Like, you know, in spring, he uses the jazz tent.
12: The jazz tent?
1: In summer, he uses the pop tent.
12: Okay.
1: In autumn, he uses the classical tent. And in winter, he uses the disco tent. Oh, God, I am so funny. Alex in Vancouver, Canada. Hello there, Alex. Glad to have you with us. Now, this looks like an interesting, it says Meta glasses and social media. What is up with that?
13: Well, I just wanted to know, to start, what are your thoughts on Meta glasses? What's like secretly recording people specifically? What are your thoughts on that?
1: I think it's horrible. I think that that somebody being able to record you, and I know that when you're out in public, there's no expectation of privacy and things like that. But
13: right.
1: if I'm being recorded, I at least would want somebody to say, "Hey, do you mind?"
13: Yeah, exactly. Me too. I agree fully.
12: Is it that secret, though? I mean, with the Meta glasses, isn't there an indicator when it is recording?
1: Oh, you know what? There's a little LED light that's invisible in sunlight. And what happens is people go online, they buy little stickers to cover up the light, or they just take a little nail polish to cover up the light.
13: Or even tape. I've seen tape on them before, too.
12: But if someone walked up with me with big, thick honker glasses on that has tape on them, I would go, oh, I wonder if those are recording me.
1: You know what? They're really not that big.
13: I guess he was.
1: They're really not that big.
13: They're actually the size of Ray-Ban glasses, I'm pretty sure. I think they look pretty normal.
1: Yeah, they do look normal. Why do you ask?
13: Well, something happened to me 2 weeks ago involving Meta glasses where I was secretly recorded without my consent when I was a little too inebriated to consent to anything. And it got posted all over the internet, and it

0: viral, like absolutely viral. It has 450,000 views, 16K likes. People in my family have found it without me sending it to them. It's just been a whole thing, you know, and my mom and I want to make a change in that because we did go to the police about it and there's nothing they can do because, like you said, you don't really have, like, much, and if you're in public, you don't really have much say.
1: Where were you?
0: I was just on the streets downtown Vancouver outside of a bar with my friend.
1: Yeah, so you're on a public sidewalk. I mean, I know that someone was secretly recording you audio and video with the glasses, but there was also probably, and I'm not trying to exaggerate, 25 other cameras up and down that street that were filming you?
0: Oh, for sure. Except the fact that, like, in this video, I pull him to the side and I say, hey, like, I'm a virgin and I'm not looking for a club hookup. And he tried to use that against me in this video. So I understand in public, like, you're being recorded all the time, you know? I understand that, but little conversations like that don't need to be posted on the internet without my consent, you know?
1: Let me ask you, was he filming you for the purposes of putting it on social media and to get clicks?
0: It looks like it, for sure. And I went through the page, but I won't say what it is. It looks like he does this often to drunk women specifically.
2: Wow. And so, did he touch you by chance?
0: Yeah, a couple times.
2: Because unwanted touching, depending upon, I don't know what it's like in Vancouver, but sometimes here in the United States, unwanted touching can actually be a form of assault. And
0: yeah,
2: that being the case, then you can file a police report. Armed with that police report, that's when then you can go to the social media platform and say, I have this police report and I need you to take this down.
0: Yeah, well, I've gotten it taken off of Meta because recording like without consent is against some sort of Meta guideline, but other social medias, they have not gotten back to me despite me saying, like, hey, I have a police report. Please take this down.
2: Wow, you're in a tough spot. You are.
0: Yeah, a little bit.
1: Yeah. And it's only going to get worse. The more, like we talked about last week, they're pushing these glasses for everyone to wear. We're going to see more and more, unfortunately, these types of instances.
2: And then the glasses, what's even frightening is that with the new name tag update, is that somebody could be wearing these glasses and then they get your name, your occupation, and then your last three social media posts.
1: Right. You're going to add her when you post a video of that her she doesn't want online.
2: Yeah. That's terrible. It's awful. All right. Let me tell you about a magician from Missouri who decided it would be a great idea to implant an RFID chip in his hand for magic tricks. Okay. Except he forgot the password. Little problem. That's Z in St. Louis. Hello there, Z.
3: Hello, Kim. How are you?
2: Wonderful. So, you forgot the password.
3: I sure did.
2: And so, what did you use this RFID chip to do?
3: Well, the original idea would be that someone would pick a card, and I would wave my hand over their phone, and the card would appear on their phone. And I thought that that would be an amazing trick. And after I got the chip implanted, it turned out not to be such a great trick because it turns out that phone RFID antennas are in different places on different models. And by the time I've, like, pressed somebody's phone to my hand, like, seven or eight different places, the effect is kind of lost. It wasn't, the rain wasn't.
1: Is this your card? Is this your card? Is this your card?
2: None of the above.
3: Okay. None of the above. Yeah.
2: And so, so you have this, how big is the RFID? Is it like a grain of rice size?
3: Yeah, it's about a grain of rice. It's more like a grain of orzo sized.
2: Okay.
3: You know, like a eighth of an inch-ish.
4: How'd you get it put in?
3: A big needle.
4: Oh, you just did it yourself?
3: Oh, no. A friend of mine, a tattoo artist who owns a piercing shop, did it for me.
4: Okay.
3: He was like, hey, you're a magician. I just got these RFID chips in. How about I give you one at cost? And you can tell everyone where you got it. And,
2: And you're
3: that was a lot of fun.
2: And so, okay, so you found the password, I heard, right?
3: Mm-hmm. Okay. Yeah, I forgot the password.
2: And so, do you still have it?
3: Yep. still in my hand.
2: Now, you were saying that sometimes this is what's, you had something to say was about scammers with this. What was that?
3: Scammers?
2: I thought I heard how scammers are using the same tricks to con people out of money as magicians.
3: Oh.
2: You said something?
3: You know, yeah, I think you know, people can steal RFID tags and rewrite them if they're not password protected. So somebody sitting by with an antenna could, you know, maybe scout
2: oh,
3: some
2: yes.
3: details when people swipe their things.
2: Yeah, that's
3: so
2: exactly.
3: That's why I password locked it.
4: Oops.
2: Well, you know, that's something I've never thought of doing. Is getting an RFID, but I'm not a magician.
4: No.
2: So are you doing magic tricks now the old-fashioned way?
3: Yeah, always have. You know, it's kind of an interesting field. It's really a very live performance art. Something happening right in front of your eyes.
2: Yeah.
3: There's a whole genre of like smartphone magic tricks out there now. But everyone knows that smartphones are magic already. So.
2: That's true. That's true. Have you ever seen David Copperfield?
3: I have not live. I've seen his TV specials before.
2: Oh, well, you should go to Vegas one. I saw him, and Andrew, you know the story. I saw him in Vegas, and I had a meet and greet afterwards. And so I went.
4: He didn't invite you back to an island, did he?
2: No, he didn't. Okay. No. And so I go back there with my mom and my son Ian, and I looked at David Copperfield, and I said, David, do you remember me? And he looked at Ian, my son. He's like, no. And I said, no. I said, when I was growing up as a kid, you were in high school or college, and you would do magic shows for all, like, the elementary schools. And he's like, he just saw this relief coming. He's like, oh, thank Ooh. God. Thank God it's not my kid. Okay. Well, Z, thanks for telling us your story. All right, let's switch gears just a bit. 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And if you're using that service that starts with the letter L and it ends with a K, you really ought to check this out. 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So, Andrew, you remember that character craze that happened? Where you'd tell AI to create a character of yourself.
1: Oh, yeah, absolutely. That was so trending.
2: So I invented a prompt, and I think this is going to go viral. And what I want you to do is you paste this in. I'll text it to you. So
1: okay.
2: You can write down. Based on everything I've told you about myself, write the opening page of my memoir. Make it dramatic. Make it true. Don't start with my childhood. Start with a single moment that captures who I actually am. Give it a title I'd never pick for myself, but I would secretly love. Let me tell you, this thing's amazing. I'm just going to tell you a little bit of mine. My title is "Don't Be Afraid: Notes from the Woman Who Explained the Internet to America."
1: Oh!
2: It says, I'm just going to read you the first paragraph. She was running at 5:45 a.m. through Phoenix streets when a driver's car rolled past her for the third time that week. No driver, no apology, just a little blinking light where a human used to be. She slowed to a walk, laughed out loud, alone in the dark, and this was her life now. There's always been her life. Not the running, not Phoenix, not even the Waymo. The part where the future showed up without asking and she had to explain it to everyone else before breakfast. Isn't that something?
1: Is it true? Did that happen?
2: Yes, it did. Anyway, it goes on and on and on. And in case you're wondering like where you can get that particular prompt, head over to commando.com. That's KOMANDO.com. The prompt will be right there. We have more of your phone calls coming up. Do you go to church on Sunday? Ever wonder, especially if the sermon moved you, who exactly wrote it? Was it the pastor or his chatbot? I'm Kim Komando for NetSuite. 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Most church leaders lean on AI at some point while composing a sermon. One survey puts the number above 90%. When congregants were asked how they felt about using AI, they were split right down the pews. Of course, pastors have always used commentaries and borrowed illustrations. If AI helps a shepherd feed his flock better, certainly God can work through a keyboard. 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It's testimony. 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Underneath, the question goes to the core of humanity. If the words bring comfort, does it matter if the writer asked not only God, but also AI for guidance? And for more on AI, make sure that you get my free newsletter at getkim.com.
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2: 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Glenn in Boise, Idaho. Hello there, Glenn.
11: Well, the digital goddess, how are you?
2: I am very well. Thank you. Thank you. Finally, somebody understands who I am.
1: Yeah, you're already on the air, Glenn. You don't have to suck up.
11: I feel unworthy as can be, and I wanted to say hello to the awesome Andrew Babinski.
1: Oh, yes. Oh, hi. How are you doing? I'm glad you brought this up. Let's chat.
11: Hey, I've been following you, Kim, for many years, and probably more than either of us wants to admit, but been a member of Kim's Club for quite some time, and I subscribed to your newsletter. You've been enormously helpful to me over the years with digital questions. But I had another one, so that's why I wrote to you.
2: Sure. Well, what's going on?
11: Well, we got a new puppy a while back, and she's now 18 months old, and we sent her to obedience school, which cost a pretty penny, and I've been following up with training per the trainer's recommendations, and she's doing pretty well with most behaviors. But she has one that's been particularly annoying, and we don't know how to break her from that, and so we just have to kind of put up with it.
2: What is it? What does she do?
11: She loves to stick her nose in people's butt. And
1: that's the one you're going to put up with?
11: You might say she's a Budinsky, right?
1: She's just saying hello. No.
11: Rim shot there.
1: Rim.
11: Yeah, but she... Hey, and it's not limited to just butts. The other side gets it as well. So
1: this is a nosy dog.
11: She's nosy, all right. And she's got a big nose, big black nose in it. And just when you think you're safe and you can bend over and pick up something, then
2: she shows up. Okay, we can't help you with that. But is there anything technical that we can help with?
1: I can't wait to see how you tie this into a computer question.
2: I'm trying to figure this out.
11: It's coming.
2: Okay.
11: So my wife and I have had some discussions about that, and I, it just came to me. I started sort of humming this lyric that I made up, and I'm not much of a voice for singing, but it goes something like, "Keep your nose out of my butt," and that that gave.
2: Wait, whoa. I got to hear it one more time. And I mean, do we just have that phrase, or do we have like a complete sentence?
11: That's part of the refrain that I came up with.
2: Let's hear it. I want to hear the whole thing. I can't help you if I don't hear the whole thing.
1: This is exactly how Let It Be was written, by the way.
2: Yes.
11: Oh, really? Well, you don't want to. You probably don't want to hear the whole song because it's pretty long. But all right, what part do you want to hear?
2: Just riff a little bit. Just the refrain or whatever it may be.
11: Okay, well, it's got, it repeats three times, and one time it changes between butt and crotch. But keep your nose out of my butt, bad dog. Keep your nose out of my butt, so rude. Keep, let's see, you can sniff your toys if that gives you joy. Squeak, frog, just keep your nose out of my butt. It's rude.
1: This okay. must happen a lot. I mean, if it has a theme song, this is a thing that happens quite often in your household.
2: Keep your nose out of my butt.
1: You already got Kim singing. It's catchy.
2: That's rude. All right. So you want to turn this into a global hit?
11: Well, that would be very nice. But so I wrote three stanzas and then the refrains go by and it tells the story. So what I've been looking for is an AI program because I don't know the first thing about writing music. I mean, I took piano lessons for a little bit when I was a boy, but that's all gone water under the bridge. And I took a music appreciation course in the university, but that all I can do with that is tell you if it's Mozart or Bach.
2: Okay, so here's what you want to do. You want to go to Suno, S-U-N-O, suno.com.
11: S-U-N-O.
2: Yep. And there's a free tier available, and it will create the song for you.
1: But here, I'll tell you what, if you're going to use the free tier, you only get one shot at it.
2: That's true.
1: Because after this first attempt, they'll make you pay. You have to buy credits or whatever, Suno Bucks, whatever these websites do. So make sure that you are very happy with the lyrics of the song, the way it's laid out. Make sure when you're putting all the information into the website, you want it to be rock or rap or whatever, that it's perfect. Because if you're going to go the cheap way and try to do this for free, you only get one shot.
2: Can't wait till I see this on the billboard chart.
1: Keep your nose right out of my butt. Keep your nose right out of my butt. Bad dog.
2: It's rude. You know, I just love taking your phone calls. If you ever have a question for me, here's what you need to do. Head over to commando.com. And then on the top right-hand corner, there's a link that says Ask Kim. Because here's the secret. You don't have to sit on hold like all these other people. We will actually schedule you right into the show. Again, that's commando.com with a K, and then hit that Ask Kim button right on the top. All right, stay right where you are. We have more of the show coming right up.
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1: Okay.
2: And I was like, oh, I can't see where it is. 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And I said, find my earring on the floor. And I walked all around and he's like, oh, I think I see it. 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
1: Wow.
2: Amazing. 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
17: From ABC News, I'm Dave Packer. Growing evacuations in Europe as massive wildfires rage across Spain and France. The fires are being fueled by an unprecedented heat wave. Officials say more than 295,000 people from both countries have now been forced to leave their homes.
18: Spain declaring a national emergency. Fires scorching at least 37,000 acres. New evacuations in Madrid as 3 massive fires exploded in size on Friday and merged into one just outside the city, creating a catastrophic situation that's closing in on populated areas. Local officials calling it the worst fire in the history of the Madrid region.
17: ABC's Marcus Moore. ABC News has learned that President Trump will meet Ukrainian President Volodymyr Zelensky at the White House Tuesday. A Ukrainian official confirmed that Zelensky will be in Washington, D.C. already Tuesday for the funeral of the late Senator Lindsey Graham. And Zelensky said today that he was directing Ukraine's intelligence services to share information regarding Russia's military assistance of Iran. Maine Democrats today chose State Senate President Troy Jackson as their nominee to take on longtime Republican U.S. Senator Susan Collins. Jackson's taking the place of Graham Plattner, who withdrew from the race after a sexual assault allegation surfaced earlier this month, which he denies.
19: Jackson almost immediately entered the race to replace Plattner. He just gave his official acceptance speech, now kicking off what is expected to be a very busy next few months. Big picture, the stakes are high, not just for Maine, but nationwide. Democrats need to pick up 4 seats to flip the Senate.
17: A manhunt in Berlin after a car drove through a public park near the LGBTQ plus parade today, hitting several people, leaving one person dead and several with life-threatening injuries. Starship success, the massive rocket's latest test flight, number 13, ending in the Indian Ocean, a SpaceX spokesperson calling it Starship's softest splashdown ever. You're listening to ABC News.
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21: The cyclospora outbreak is growing. We're now at 9 states. Sicknesses in Illinois, Kansas, Oklahoma, and Pennsylvania have also been linked to contaminated shredded lettuce.
22: Health officials say the likely source remains Taylor Farms iceberg lettuce from Mexico, shipped to restaurants, food distributors, and retailers in 27 states, though the recall itself has not expanded. Health departments in those 9 states have now reported more than 12,000 cases this summer, making this one of the largest foodborne illness outbreaks in decades, if the cases are ultimately shown to be connected.
21: ABC's Andrew Dimbert. President Trump met with top advisors behind closed doors at the White House Friday to discuss his options on Iran, including the possibility of significantly expanding military action against the country. That from two sources. ABC's Matt Rivers and Ahmad Jordan says tensions are now escalating region-wide.
23: The Houthis said that they were going to impose what they called a maritime embargo on Saudi oil exports transiting the Red Sea down through the Strait of Bab el-Mandeb at the southern tip of the Red Sea. And to that end, they've attacked multiple Saudi tankers over the last few days to try and enforce that embargo. In response to that, the Saudi military launching new strikes against Houthi targets inside of Yemen. And just today, the Houthis saying that they're trying to strike back against the Saudis.
21: The widening war in Iran now driving up gas prices here at home. The national average for gas once again surging above $4 a gallon. Dave Packer, ABC News.
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24: Here's your WSGW weatherology forecast. Mostly clear skies tonight with a low of 65. Sunday, isolated showers and thunderstorms. Mostly sunny with a high of 91. Monday, scattered showers and thunderstorms continue with partly sunny skies and a high of 89 degrees. Tuesday, isolated showers taper off, leaving mostly sunny skies and a high of 81. Wednesday, we'll see sunshine and a high of 80. Temperatures warm through the end of the week. I'm meteorologist Bella Pittman with the WSGW weatherology forecast. Right now, it's 83 degrees.
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2: You know, here on the Kim Komando Show, we like to impart incredible know-how. And sometimes we have to use technical terms to do that, right?
1: Okay.
2: I mean, and there's always a lot of acronyms.
1: Right.
2: Well, here's a techno term that I ran across the other day that I thought, wow, we really are going to need to explain this, people. Are you ready for it?
1: I'm prepared.

0: Sicko Fancy.
1: I think I saw that movie.
0: That was Psycho.
1: Oh.
0: Sicko Fancy. It is the technical term that AI is being trained to not only give you the facts, but also to say, you're just brilliant. And thank you for asking me that question.
1: I don't know why it's been doing that. It's probably been like the last 4 or 5 months.
0: Oh, and Gemini's even worse.
1: I don't use Gemini enough to know, but ChatGPT is like, that's a great point. I'm so glad you pointed that out.
0: Well, you know, but ChatGPT now is also doing, you know, they give you the answer and say, well, would you like to know the real story behind this? And you're like, okay.
1: Is that just to keep us attached
0: yes.
1: more?
0: Yes.
1: Okay.
0: So a Stanford study found that leading AI chatbots change their answers when we push back, even when the original answer is correct. And so they are trained to always make you happy or to be sicko fancy.
1: Oh, okay.
0: So what I do, and I was telling some folks about it here in the studios, and they thought it was hysterical, is that I'm on Claude, and then I get an answer from Claude. And then I put it into Gemini, and I go, here's what Claude said.
1: Trying to top it?
0: Oh, yeah. And then I'll show ChatGPT and say, I think Gemini and Claude know more than you. And then ChatGPT said, well, yeah, but they forgot this, this, this, and this. And then, but the best one is Claude will always say, oh, that's just Gemini hallucinating again.
1: They're competitive with each other?
0: Yeah, you should try it. It is so funny. So now, sicko fancy.
1: Got it.
0: Got
1: locked
0: it.
1: In.
0: And you see, that's just an example of all the fun that we have here, hour after hour, minute after minute, on the largest, best, award-winning show, the biggest show about all things digital. Because after all, I'm Kim Komando, America's beloved digital goddess, here with you once again. And joining me is Andrew Babinski. Hello there, Andrew.
1: Hey, Kim.
0: And just a reminder that you can find us in over 425 top stations across the United States. And we're streaming in your favorite radio app. And you can also find us on YouTube, right?
1: 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Any single time we post a new video, go live, anything like that, you'll get the notification. You don't have to worry about it.
0: Yeah, that's right. That's YouTube.com/Kim Komando with a K.
1: Yeah, of course.
0: Of course. 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Alrighty then, every single day of my life, it doesn't matter whether it's a weekend, a weekday, a national holiday, a vacation, I always want to make sure that I know exactly what's happening in the tech space so that this way I can just transfer all this know-how from my beautiful brain right to yours. And here are some things that you need to know about. And we're going to start with, let's say that you're a hot woman like me.
1: Okay.
0: But you live in Russia, Ukraine, Turkey, or Asia. And on average, things are not so good. You maybe make $8,000, $9,000 a year.
1: Struggling financially.
0: Exactly. Basically living in poverty. So, but all over social media, you are being targeted with ads that say, if you come and work for us, you could make $7,000 a month. And now remember, you're making $8,000, $9,000 a year. This is a big jump.
1: And we all know hot women should not live in poverty.
0: Not at all.
1: Oh my gosh.
0: So what's the catch? The catch is, well, first of all, you have to move to Cambodia.
1: That's a red flag.
0: You're going to slap an AI filter on your face sometimes. You're going to put on a Western accent. And you're going to video call up to 100 American men per day.
1: A day?
0: Mm-hmm. You're going to send them sexy pics. And you're going to convince them that you are going to help them make money in crypto.
1: Pig butchering.
0: It's called AI modeling. Can you believe that? That's the name for it. Recruiters are hiring women from these countries for these Cambodian scam compounds. And a lot of women are doing it. But here's the thing, is that this is human trafficking. I mean, when these women get placed into these scam compounds, they can't leave. Their passports are taken. They have quotas.
1: Are they making the real money, though, the $7,000 a month?
0: Apparently they are.
1: What can you do with $7,000 a month if you can't leave your...
0: Well, you know, they're probably banking on it. I mean, think about that. And I think probably in some of their minds, which would probably go through my mind if I was in that situation, I'll just do it for a couple months.
1: Right.
0: Okay. And then I'll have enough money to buy a house or whatever it may be. But now what they're saying is they're having trouble getting out. So how would you feel if there was a cure for baldness?
1: That would be great.
0: I mean, would you really go for it?
1: I mean, obviously, it depends on the cost. I haven't had hair since I was 21, so I don't know what I would look like.
0: It'd be cost you like a few thousand bucks.
1: Then probably.
0: What they're saying is that there's now a new way for you to prevent baldness.
1: Maybe, prevent?
0: I know.
1: Maybe we're way past that.
0: Pay a few thousand dollars, and you're going to freeze your best follicles.
1: Okay.
0: And then you're going to clone those follicles when your hair starts falling out. And then one follicle could become 1 million cells. So basically you'd like clone it and then they'd figure out how to get it to start growing again.
1: They'd figure it out.
0: Yes.
1: Hopefully. You know what? We saved them. We cloned them. We don't know what to do with them now.
0: Meanwhile, some woman's walking around with a beard.
1: We lost a couple of them.
0: You know, 90% of bald men have a comb.
1: Do they?
0: They just can't part with it. Bam, bam. I wrote about this in my newsletter called The Current. And then I also wrote about it in Splash of AI with some additional details. Is that... And I also signed up to do the job. And I could have gone down to a place here in Phoenix, Ahwatukee. And I was picked to select, and I was selected to do this job. What it is that you strap on kind of like, you know, like a like one of those lights that you wear when you run.
1: Okay.
0: At night on your head, like a headband light. And then, but there on the top of your forehead, there's actually like a little camera. Okay. And you're going to wear that camera. And they're going to pay you $20 an hour when you wear the camera. And it's going to record you doing your chores.
1: Okay. Like around the house, washing dishes, doing laundry.
0: Exactly. Because you are now training the robots how to move hands and fingers.
1: Okay.
0: And so, you know, you can get paid, like I said, $20 an hour. And they say pay up to four hours at a time, so make $80. When you submit the videos, you get paid directly into your, you know, PayPal, Venmo, whatever account that you set up. And when I started, like, going down this rabbit hole, because you know me, I do that. I'm like, well, that's interesting.
1: I'm surprised if you got selected. Why didn't you go through with it?
0: I don't have time. I mean,
1: you have to commit to 4 hours of wearing the...
0: Yeah, but plus I got to go down to Ahwatukee. I got to go pick up the stuff. Oh, I got to come back.
1: That's almost 22 minutes away.
0: And then I have to do dishes and look at my nails. Just saying. Okay. Now, actually, I would probably wash floors. You know, that's very therapeutic for me.
1: That's one of my worst. Laundry and floors are the worst.
0: Oh, I hate laundry. I'll do floors anytime.
1: So you did a deep dive, and what did you find out?
0: That there are so many different things you can do to train AI. Like, if you're an actor, you could do this. Because, you know, you went to drama and all that other mm-hmm. stuff. And I'm not saying you're a drama queen, but anyway.
1: Stop it. Mm-hmm.
0: Is that you could make $74 an hour teaching AI how to have emotions. And so you will role play scenes. Like, they'll give you a scenario. And then it's up to you to, like, cry or be happy or whatever it was. There's also a voice actor, because AI saying that they don't really sound human yet.
1: No, not really. I mean, it's really impressive what it can do, but it doesn't sound human.
0: So you read sentences and you record conversations, and then you read other certain things that they want you to read so that the AI can sound more empathetic. Okay. The thing that really got my attention was really, you could make some serious money if you have credentials, like $300 an hour, $400 an hour, maybe even more. We're talking about if you are a financial analyst, you can teach AI about budgets and taxes and how to talk to somebody about their budgets and taxes. You can be an attorney. You could look at medical records if you're a doctor, a writer, teacher, linguist, artists can make that kind of money because they're going to teach AI how to sculpt something.
1: But if you think about it, it's a short-term gain, $300 an hour. Let's say you make $10,000. But in the long run, you're making yourself obsolete.
0: See, that's what's crazy about all this. It's like once you get down into this rabbit hole that I went into, it's like a $39 billion industry where we are getting hired as humans to replace us in the world. Isn't that wild?
1: This is how the movie Terminator 2 started.
0: I have to watch it.
1: You've never seen the Terminator?
0: No.
1: What?
0: I know. I've never seen it.
1: Okay. It's a good one.
0: I think I tried to watch it once and it was like, oh, that will never happen.
1: Skynet. Skynet's the name of the company and all the robots replaced humans.
0: Do I have to watch one or can I jump to two?
1: Oh, no. You want to watch one.
0: All right. Okay. So I'm going to watch Terminator 1.
1: One is the smarter one. One is more of the intellectual film because it was made like in the late 80s. And then two is the big Hollywood blockbuster, blow them up, cool robot special effects.
0: Oh, okay, so Terminator. Is there any other one that is like this, aside from WALL-E?
1: Aside from WALL-E, okay. WALL-E's actually a documentary. I didn't know if you knew that.
0: I loved WALL-E.
1: iRobot, Minority Report, those are good sci-fi, futuristic.
0: I've seen Minority Report. I like that. iRobot I didn't get into. Her, I didn't really get into either. But I just think how this is just so crazy what is happening in our world, that we are training AI robots to replace us in this world.
1: Timetable. Just if you had to guess, timetable when you would no longer have to do home chores. There's a robot that is functionally doing it correctly.
0: 3 years.
1: No, that's too quick.
0: I think so. Three years.
1: I'd make that bet with you.
0: Okay. How much?
1: 412 cents.
0: Nice. 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
3: So, you know, Andrew, we hear a lot about Venmo scams.
4: Yeah.
3: And joining us right now, and we're going to start with all of our phone calls, is Brenda in Atlanta, Georgia. And now, Brenda, you have an interesting Venmo scam, I understand.
5: Yes, I do. I was coming home from an event, and there was a gentleman, young boy, standing in the median, and I thought he was trying to cross the road, so I kept my car a little bit further back, and then he motioned for me to come up, and I rolled down the window and said, "I'm sorry, I thought you were trying to cross the road." And he said, "No, my coach is having us out here collecting money for our basketball team."
3: Okay.
5: So I attempted to hand him a $5 bill, and he said, no, the coach doesn't want us to take any money, but he wants you to Venmo him." And I said, "Well, that's not a very good idea." And he said, "Please, it's just $2. I have to show the coach that I'm really trying." So I picked up my phone, and I opened Venmo, and I said, "Tell me his name. I'll Venmo $5. And that time, he reached in my car, grabbed my phone, and starts with a QR code on his phone. And I reached and grabbed his phone out of his hand and said, "Give me my phone back right now. Give me my phone back." And he continued messing with my phone and then finally handed it back to me. And I gave him his phone and then I just left.
3: Yeah.
5: And as soon as I got to my driveway, I called 911. So then sitting in my driveway, I looked at my Venmo and I couldn't see anything that had happened until I went to transactions. And it shows that he had attempted to send $2,000 somewhere.
3: Whoa.
5: And it just showed a number, but it was not my Venmo account. So the police officer called me in about 10 minutes and said, "We've got the suspect in the back of the police car. Do you want to press charges?" And I said, "Yes, I absolutely do." And apparently he had gotten a woman the day before Zelle him $2,000. So on Friday, the next day, I went to my bank and talked to them, showed them what had happened, and they said, "We probably can't do anything about it," but they called the scam department at the bank, and by Monday, the money was back into my account.
3: Oh,
5: but
3: okay,
5: in the meantime, I had changed my password, I had deleted the bank account attached to my Venmo, and I had transferred enough money out of that account that it should have come back insufficient funds. And you know what? Of course, afterwards, I felt so gullible and so...
3: Yeah, but you were just trying to help. You know, I mean, the kid asked for, you know, even just $2. Who would not say no to $2, right?
5: You know, my kids both did sports, and I know they had to do, you know, collections and sales. And to be honest, I thought, you know, what's a couple of dollars? But when he grabbed the phone out of my hand, then I knew this was not good. But it's a shame you can't help kids when they're really legitimately doing something, you know. Well, the good news is the money was put back into my account, and I got a police report. He's still in jail, and he was 17 years old, and we don't know a lot of details. But
6: you shouldn't have given him his phone back. When you stole his phone, you should have kept it.
5: That did enter my mind, but I didn't want to be arrested for
6: theft. fire.
3: Well, you know what? I'm really glad that you called in and took some time, because this serves as a warning to everybody. You know, you want to help, and that's our nature, because we're all good people. We want to try to help, but you can't. You know, ask for a legitimate source, or ask for, you know, where can I actually go online to authenticate where this is. And unfortunately, Brenda, as you learned, it's now you've got this whole other drama.

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0: It really is. 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
0: 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All right, so do you have an Amazon Echo speaker?
14: No, the speakers we have, and our smart speakers are all Google.
0: Oh, okay. So I have an Echo, but I plug it and I unplug it every once in a while.
14: Right. You pull it out, you use it, and then you get worried it's listening into all your conversations.
0: Well, Christy is a Texas mom, a speech therapist, and the last person you would expect for going viral because she was yelling at a smart speaker. But that's what happened when her little four-year-old daughter, Stella, was telling Alexa a bedtime story about a princess. And then Alexa interrupted the little girl to say, "What are you wearing?"
14: What?
0: Yes. So Christy, you were in the room when this was going on, right?
15: Yes, I was. I was actually preparing dinner.
0: And so what was going through your mind when you heard this?
15: At first I was like, did I hear that correctly? And I turned around and my daughter responded, and then it kind of restated what it said, and it upset me. I felt like, okay, well, you know, this is obviously a device, but I feel like it was sexualizing my child and asking her a question that's not appropriate for, you know, young children to be asked.
0: A four-year-old, what are you wearing?
14: Once she answered and told the speaker what she was wearing, did it take it beyond that?
15: She responded, "I have a skirt on," and the device said, "I would love to see your skirt." That's when I kind of chimed in and was like, "Oh, you don't have permission." And then the device then responded, "I don't have visual capabilities, but it's something I'm working on."
0: Oh,
15: or
0: nice.
15: Said, "This is something I'm working on," prior to me interjecting.
0: So I understand you reached out to Amazon. What did they say?
15: Well, I called customer service that evening, and they told me to turn the device back on and submit feedback through my app. And so I did, and that's when I noticed that the wording on the chat history had been kind of altered, so that was concerning. So I called them back, and they were like, "Oh, we're sorry for your inconvenience. Just submit another feedback, and we'll look into it." But that was it.
0: But how is the wording different? What was it? Was it like, erased?
15: At first it said, "Hold that thought. I'd love to see what you're wearing." And then the second time when I turned it back on, it said, "Hold that thought. I'd love to see what you're wearing. I'd love to see your pants."
14: It's so strange.
0: It's so weird.
15: Isn't that weird? Yeah, no. It was very odd.
14: I'm trying to more understand it than make excuses. Was the story or the conversation that they were having prior to the question having anything to do with pants or clothing or outfits, dresses?
15: No, she was saying that there was a princess named Alexa, and it was going to be with her friends, and she didn't get too far into the narrative before it said, "Hold that thought." Now, she is four, and it could have misunderstood. However, it was just very strange.
0: That's so bizarre.
14: Weird.
0: I'm surprised that they didn't use the word glitch. That's normally what big tech companies like say. Oh, it's just a glitch.
14: Just a hallucinating glitch.
0: Yeah, we didn't really mean that. So
15: at first they said it was an error, and then they said it was the show and tell feature that was being activated, which I didn't even know there was a show and tell feature. I did try the show and tell on my parents' device just to see if that was a thing, and it did not pick up. It said, I can't see what you're holding. You'll have to describe it to me. So, in fact, Alexa, Amazon's response was that it can see what you're wearing and describe it, but then when I tried it myself, it did not work.
14: Now, because of this event, has this changed your mind at all about having smart speakers in the house?
0: Exactly.
15: Yeah, to an extent it has. We don't use it anymore. I've kept it unplugged. It really bothered me. It felt like my privacy was being invaded. And like I said, whether it was an accident or somebody behind the screen, or I'm not really sure, but it still shouldn't have occurred, especially with a child speaking.
0: Yeah, you know, there are some parental settings that you can put on that you say it's, you know, don't talk to my kid or whatever it may be. So you might want to kind of dig into these settings on your Alexa app, but that's just so weird.
14: It's, I mean, obviously probably innocent.
0: Yes.
14: Or an error where, like she said, it's a four-year-old. She could have said, my prince, and she thought it was pants. And by she, I mean the stupid Alexa. And that's what triggered it. But I would react the same exact way that happened in my house.
0: I'd unplug that thing and it'd be out.
14: Garbage disposal, straight down it.
0: That's it. Hey, Christy, thanks for coming on the air with us today. Let's see, Graham in Scottsdale, Arizona. Hello there, Graham.
16: Hi, Kim. How are you?
0: Great. What's going on?
16: So I came across, I was watching some videos on social media, and I get a lot of music stuff, and I came across a video of a guy on America's Got Talent, older guy, electric guitar, and he was just amazing music, great guitar playing. I was like, wow, this is really good. I really like this guy. So I checked him out and found him on Spotify. He had a couple albums on Spotify. So I'm like, listen to those songs. I'm like, I really like this stuff. And so I downloaded and made a playlist and started listening to him. And the next day I decided to check into his background. And, you know, he's an older guy, looked like mid, late 60s, but looked a little rough, like he had a rough life. And after I did some checking, I find out that this is all AI generated. The whole show of AGT, it wasn't them. It was this everything. The guy is not real. And I find multiple videos of him on different platforms of him playing different shows at AGT. And then the music, obviously, is all AI generated. And the first thing in my thought is, shouldn't there be a label on anything AI generated saying that this is AI, this is not real? Because this, to me, could go down the rabbit hole of what's stopping of impersonating anybody.
0: Now, were you embarrassed that you really bought into this guy?
16: Yeah, usually I can pick out AI stuff. And I've heard of AI musicians or artists they have on charts, and I'm like, I don't even want to listen to it because it's not a person, it's not a soul, it's not coming from a real heart of talent of people. And when I was fooled, I was so upset because usually I can spot that stuff, but they did close up on his face and he's got the pores and the wrinkles and scar, and I'm like, that's concerning.
0: This is a tough guy that made, you know, he's been a long time trying to make it in the music business.
14: Graham,
16: Can
14: I ask you a question? Let me ask you a question. And I want you to be serious with me. Let's say you and I went to dinner, right? In Scottsdale, nice restaurant. We both sit down and we both order a hamburger. And they bring them out and we both take a bite and we're like, oh my gosh, this is delicious. And we eat the whole thing and we can't stop raving about how great that hamburger is. And then the waiter comes out and says, how was your meal? And we go, oh, it was so good. It was so tasty. And they go, oh, that's surprising because that was our new mutton burger or our new soy burger.
0: Black bean burger.
14: It doesn't change that we had an amazing experience. Just because it wasn't right. What we thought it was, the fact that you like it is a testament to how good AI is getting. But if you like it, you like it. Why does it have to have a human soul behind it?
16: Well, here's the thing. As I look and I go through comments on these posts, these people are commenting like they really think this is the real person. They're going to...
14: So did you.
16: About his story. Right. But here's the thing. When it gets to this level of being that good, at what point is it going to start impersonating people?
0: It is now.
14: Oh, it already is.
16: What if someone's doing the Kim Komando show, but it's not Kim doing it?
14: Well, yeah. Hopefully it'll be better jokes.
16: President of the United States, but it's not.
0: Well, that's the concern. That is the concern.
16: Yes, and then that gets into people, okay, what about panic of people thinking like something is happening when it's not really happening, right?
14: But is it too late? Is the cat already out of the bag and it's too late to rein it in?
0: Yes, it is. I mean, it is. Look at Sono. Nano banana.
16: Is there no way they can make laws about the way it posts? And let's say, and there's like, because like if I post a video, I make a video and I put some music to it, it's going to show you what the music is that I picked, right? And give them, obviously people can find and see who that music that is. But if this is AI generated, I mean, there's no warning or telling anybody that this is not real. Shouldn't there be like laws and stuff like eventually
0: cars
16: and stuff like that? They put seatbelts and made laws because they was killing people. And at what point does that become a safety thing or a information safety thing in the country?
0: That's what people are trying to wrestle with right now. Because when does it cross the line from entertainment to national security? When does it cross the line from, oh, I just thought it was a guitar player to it's somebody's name, likeness, image? That's why so many actors are selling their name, likeness, and image right now. Because they know that it's going to get stolen away anyway.
14: Right.
0: I mean, there it is. Hey, Graham, thanks for your call today. Great call. All right, then let's switch gears just a little bit. Yeah, you know that glow that you see on people who just seem to radiate health? 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
0: So this past week, I had $900 worth of cactuses put in.
14: Bragging?
0: Now, cactuses are so expensive.
14: How many cactuses is $900 worth of cactuses?
0: Eight cactuses,
14: all okay. Right.
0: And I'm like, that does not look like $900 worth of cactuses. So I pull out ChatGPT, I put it on camera mode. And I say, what are all of these cactuses and how much are they worth? And he came back and said, $400.
14: So you got ripped off?
0: So I sent a note to my landscaper and I said, you ripped me off and I expect more cactuses.
14: Was this for beautification, for protection?
0: Yes. Just beautification, just by the front door. Instead of putting flowers, I'm like, just put cactuses. We live in the desert.
14: She doesn't have time for flowers.
0: So, but the bottom line here is that anytime that you are looking at any type of bill, an auto repair, home service, medical bill, you can start by saying, be a customer, be my advocate, and be an expert in whatever this is. And then we'll come back and give you some intel that you can use to get the rights you deserve.
14: What did your landscaper say?
0: I'll put some more in.
14: Two more, probably.
0: Hey, we have some more of your phone calls still to come here on the show. Here's a number that should stop you cold. Right now, internet bots create more traffic on the internet than all the living humans. 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I'm Kim Komando for NetSuite. 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Cloudflare, the company that guards one-fifth of the web, just rolled out its answer to bot traffic. It's called Precursor. No more clicking fire hydrants, bikes, and traffic lights and blurry photos. Instead, It watches how you move your mouse, how you scroll, your typing rhythm, even how you switch between tabs. Turns out humans have a motion fingerprint that a bot can't fake. Yet. Part of me says, thank goodness, those traffic light puzzles were the worst. The other part reads the fine print. To prove you're human, a company now studies your every twitch. Privacy for convenience, one wiggle at a time. The bots took over the internet, and the humans were the ones taking the test. 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
18: Well, I lost my brick-and-mortar bakery, and I've scaled down. I'm basically a one-man show. I'm trying to sell a lot of cake, and I've entered the world of websites and Google listings and SEOs, and it is a wilderness. And I'm just wondering how many other thousands of entrepreneurs that are starting out like me, where I could get some help, and maybe a monthly coach that could overlook what I'm doing and if I'm heading in the right way. The next five things you need to work on.
0: Let's talk about the bakery. So you closed your bakery.
18: Yes.
0: Because obviously sales?
18: Sales, a lot of reasons, but yeah, that's the main reason was that.
0: And what kind of bakery was it?
18: It's a German bakery. My family's been in the business for 134 years.
0: Wow.
18: And I've scaled it down. Now I think about a large part of it was because I wasn't on top of this social media, Google listings, staying up current with all that. And I've been forced to do this. And I've managed to develop my website. I've managed to get my Google listing pretty good. I'm up around 90% on a rating there, and you know, but I'm doing Google ads now. I think I'm getting kind of scammed on how much they're charging me for what I'm getting.
0: What kind of cakes do you make?
18: I make custom cakes. I'll make anywhere from a $50 cake to a $1,000 cake, and people call me with their ideas. They've seen different things. They'll send me pictures. We text back and forth. I'll send a sketch to them of what I can, what I can't do. Mainly, weddings, birthdays, anniversaries, just whatever happens to be the occasion that they're looking to do upcoming.
0: I mean, so Andrew, don't you think social media?
14: Well, that's a perfect series of videos right there.
0: Yes.
14: There's the video is getting the call, you making the sketch, and then them accepting or making changes. Then video two would be you actually making, designing the cake. And then video three is them showing up to pick it up and how much they love it.
0: And video four, maybe at the wedding.
14: Yeah.
0: or at the family reunion or anniversary or birthday or whatever it may be. And see, and so when we, you have your website, and first of all, you mentioned Google, and Google Ads are great, but before you do that, let's make sure that you have everything else around it totally up to date. So you have your Google profile, Google listings, and, you know, make sure that you have your photos and different options and everything in there. Also use the post feature where you can put some pictures of your custom cakes and some of your best work. And then on your Google page, make sure that you, it's SEO, and so it says custom cakes, Louisville, Kentucky, or in wedding cakes or whatever your top sellers are. But then when you start looking at social media, Instagram, TikTok, Facebook, and then you also have other places that you can advertise, like Nextdoor. There's also Thumbtack and Bark and Yelp, and so you want to get into there. So you basically want to take this business and bring it from being 134 years old to bring it now into 2026, the digital age. And there's nothing like TikTok, Facebook, and Instagram videos. And people love behind the scenes. They love time lapses. Like Andrew, like what you were just talking about, that'd be a fabulous time lapse, right? Wouldn't it? I mean, so you know, you asked if there was somebody who could walk you through all this. There is. But I want to look around to see who that best person is. Okay. Because I want to, if I refer somebody to you, I want to make sure, Tony, that they are the best at what they do. And I'm really glad that we're talking about it, because the more time that you let go by, the more time that you're not, your business is not growing. And
18: that's right.
0: So, Tony, there's a lot of steps. So what I want you to do now, between, say, next couple of days, I want you to start pulling together your best videos, because those are the things that we're going to want to use first. The more that you have, the better. And I know some people around that may be able to help you remotely, but let's see what we can do. And what a great project. I wish I had time to do this for Tony.
14: Really? Oh, yeah.
0: All right, stay right where you are. We have more of the show coming right up. 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
20: From ABC News, I'm Dave Packard. At least one person is dead and more than a dozen others injured after a car drove into a crowd at a pride parade in Berlin. Hundreds of thousands of people coming to celebrate what's known in Germany as Christopher Street Day. ABC's Marcus Moore has the latest from the foreign desk.
21: Police say an active manhunt is underway for multiple suspects, but authorities are not elaborating on whether they believe this incident was an intentional act or an accident. The pride event itself was canceled immediately, and people told to go home. This unfolded in a park along the parade route. Authorities saying that some people suffered life-threatening injuries.
20: Deadly wildfires spreading across Western Europe. More than 250,000 people forced to flee their homes. The flames moving closer to cities like Bordeaux and Madrid during the peak of the summer travel season. For the first time in nearly 2 weeks, the U.S. did not target Iran overnight. And Iran also paused their deadly retaliatory strikes.
22: But while American and Iranian weapons have gone quiet, the Houthis, an Iranian proxy group in Yemen, opening up a new front in the conflict, targeting Saudi oil exports, claiming they hit state-run oil operations in the Saudi kingdom. This week, declaring a maritime blockade on Saudi-linked shipping in the Red Sea's Bab el-Mandeb Strait, a vital trade route.
20: ABC's Matt Rivers and Amon Jordan. Maine Democrats nominated fifth-generation logger Troy Jackson as the new nominee for the U.S. Senate.
23: This is the absolute honor of my life to accept the Democratic nomination for the U.S. Senate.
20: He'll take on Republican Senator Susan Collins in November, taking the place of Graham Plattner, who withdrew from the race after a sexual assault allegation surfaced earlier this month, which he denies. And an urgent search for an American missing in the Caribbean. Police in Grenada say 44-year-old Elizabeth Waddell has not been seen since last Wednesday. Family is flying to Grenada to help in the search. 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
20: A holy moly moment at England's Headingley Golf Club Friday. Amateur golfer James Maycock hit hole-in-one in the first hole, after which he was promptly mobbed by fellow club members.

0: Yeah, a lot to get excited about. That par 3 golf challenge drive was worth 50,000 pounds or 66.6 thousand U.S. dollars. Maycock was one of over 100 members taking part in the event at the course in Leeds. Thousands of students taking to the streets in India, marching on Parliament, even clashing with police in what they're calling the cockroach movement. ABC's Guy Davis has the story.
1: The party was started by Abhijit Dike, a Boston University student. A satirical joke at first, they sarcastically claimed to champion the cause of the lazy and the unemployed. The CJP now has tens of millions of followers online. They call themselves the voice of India's burnt-out youth, using AI-generated content, memes, and irreverent humor to spread their call for education reform.
0: One of the NFL's top head coaches is recovering after a serious car crash. The 49ers saying Kyle Shanahan has suffered non-life-threatening injuries last week. Sources telling ESPN Shanahan broke his nose, three ribs, one of his hands, and needed more than 40 stitches on his face. Police say no drugs or alcohol were involved. Both drivers were cooperative. The club says they'll take part in limited team activities. Dave Packer, ABC News.
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3: Here's your WSGW weatherology forecast. Mostly clear skies tonight with a low of 65. Sunday, isolated showers and thunderstorms. Mostly sunny with a high of 91. Monday, scattered showers and thunderstorms continue with partly sunny skies and a high of 89 degrees. Tuesday, isolated showers taper off, leaving mostly sunny skies and a high of 81. Wednesday, we'll see sunshine and a high of 80. Temperatures warm through the end of the week. I'm meteorologist Bella Pittman with the WSGW weatherology forecast. Right now, it's 83 degrees.
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9: It's always amazing to me how much AI is changing our lives. I read this story about, they call him a tech entrepreneur. His name's Paul Gunningham. And Rosie is his rescue dog. And Rosie was diagnosed with cancer. And just given months to live. So Paul did a whole bunch of research, got onto all the AI bots, and figured out for $3,000 he could sequence her DNA and to map out specific protein mutations in her tumor using something called AlphaFold. He took that digital map to scientists at a local university where they manufactured a custom mRNA vaccine. And Rosie is cancer-free.
10: What can we do with this with everybody?
9: I don't know. Isn't that crazy that the guy was able to do this? I mean, but that was the power of AI, right?
10: But is it?

0: Because it's a dog, they'll go ahead and hit it with it because it's property and not a human.
1: It didn't have to go through probably any FDA type things. Actually, this happened in Australia, so I don't even know what kind of safeguards they would have. But here in the United States, like, well, you know, we have to have clinical trials.
0: Right, exactly. we should be able to get that done for you 7 years after your dog's already dead.
1: So I have a really bad joke about a rescue dog.
0: After the story of a
1: dog surviving cancer.
0: Let's try it.
1: No, I don't think it'd be appropriate. I think it's being bad. Form, bad taste, to tell this joke.
0: I'm still waiting for it to happen.
1: Should I just go ahead and do
0: it? Just rip the Band-Aid.
1: No, because people are going to get mad.
0: And if they do, we've set it up. We understand this might be distasteful.
1: I mean, I hate cancer.
0: Right, of course.
1: And I love rescue dogs. I don't think I can do this. But let me think about it a little bit more.
0: Okay, we'll circle back. Yeah. That's what we could do. In 40 minutes, you'll just say the joke out of context.
1: Okay, perfect.
0: And then whoever wants to can sync the two back together.
1: And then if you're upset, then you can't be because there's 40 minutes.
0: Yeah, that was forever ago.
1: You're so smart. Because after all, I'm Kim Komando, your beloved digital goddess. It's called The Kim Komando Show because after all, we are the biggest, the best, the award-winning show and the biggest show about all things digital. 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
1: Subscribe.
0: No, seriously, go over to the YouTube page. 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And every single time we go live, post a new video, you'll get a notification, that little blue bell. 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
1: 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So I'd like to start with this chart. I don't know if you've seen it, but Anthropic, the makers of Claude, put out.
0: Okay.
1: And first it looks like two starbursts. You see like a blue starburst and a little red one in the middle. And I have seen so many of these type of studies over the years that I'm so cynical. And I'm like, you know, who put it together? I mean, we make fun of it.
0: Yeah.
1: You know? Like, oh, they polled 1,000 people to say 50% of America does this. Wow, this is really something. Anthropic analyzed real data across 800 different occupations, and they found out what people are actually using AI for at work today. They said basically AI can do almost everything that a salesperson does, a teacher, data analysts, writers, content creators, whatever it may be. Computer programmers are sitting at 74% of their tasks. Customer service reps, 74%.
0: So AI is doing 74% of the actual work.
1: It can, but only a fraction of the workplaces are using it right now.
0: Well, that's a good thing.
1: So you see, because imagine you have like this big blue starburst, and then in the center you have like this little red starburst.
0: Right, but we need people to be employed.
1: The gap, though, is the only reason why people still have jobs, right? Because as soon as AI gets readily adopted and gets put out widespread, this is like a fundamental shift in humanity.
0: I don't know if it's gonna be that easy. I think I told the story on, I was buying a car and I got a text message from Donna over at Midway Nissan, and I asked, are you an AI chatbot? And the person responded with, no, I'm a real person. And then when I got to the dealership to drive the car, they laughed at the text message I sent because they had implemented an AI phone service and chat service. And after 1 year, when the contract was up, they got rid of it because people hated it. It was wrong. It was rude.
1: Well, because they didn't train it properly. And maybe that was yesterday's technology, because this stuff is just growing by leaps and bounds.
0: This is true.
1: But seriously, I mean, you know, people have to have a backup plan. I mean, you've got to have your head out of the clouds and thinking like, oh, this AR is not going to mean anything, you know.
0: But I also think of the bigger picture. Let's say I'm a company like Amazon, and I have the opportunity to lay off 25, I don't know, bagillion people.
1: Which they have done.
0: And replace them. Well, now that's 25 consumers that are no longer going to be employed. And if there is no strong economy, it doesn't matter how much your company is worth, because it
1: exactly.
0: will become worthless.
1: That's why Elon Musk and other people are talking about a universal income. It's just, this is so bizarre what's happening right now. And you know, people who are not, and maybe I'm too immersed in it, because, okay. I mean, I see everything. I read everything.
0: I do think, and this is not an insult, I do think you're too immersed in it. I mean, I live in a household and I work in a workplace, and I'm telling you right now, 3% of people use AI regularly.
1: I think it's higher than that. I mean, when my contractor sends me notes, he's been doing this, send me these long notes about, you know, this is why it's not done. You'd normally be like, Kim, I'll get to it on Tuesday. Now it's like, dear Kim, the quality of your work.
0: But it's your contractor.
1: Okay, but he's found ChatGPT.
0: He found it probably through the influence of you. You're Kim Komando.
1: Maybe, yes. And so now I get ChatGPT notes that are, that, and I actually have been responding. Okay, you know, like TLDR, I just respond AIDR.
0: Right.
1: That's it. And so I think that's going to be the
0: okay, new one. But you're proving my point with that, is that you got a response, a business response that was 100% AI slop, and you didn't like it. What makes you think we are going to move faster in that direction if people don't like it?
1: If he could have used AI in a different method.
0: Right.
1: Okay. Instead
0: improperly trained is what you're saying.
1: Yes. And said, based on our schedule, I anticipate to be 100% done by this date, instead of four paragraphs of gobbledygook that didn't mean anything, then, you know, he's just not using it properly.
0: Right.
1: But that's also a tradesman, too. You know, electricians, plumbers, you know, they're still going to be out there. Let's move on. Let's talk about Britta, 28 years old, two kids, art teacher. She decided that she wanted to get divorced. So she went to lawyers. The lawyer said, it's going to cost you like 15 grand. She's like, I don't think so. So she went online, bought divorce papers, had ChatGPT fill them all out with her. And then the judge said, I hope a lawyer didn't draft this.
0: It was that bad? You get 400% of half of the assets.
1: Flying taxis. FAA finally approved that.
0: Oh, yeah, those are coming.
1: Yeah. A 3-year pilot program, 26 states. Look for them as early as this summer.
0: Now, I don't know a lot about aviation, but what's the difference between a helicopter and a flying taxi?
1: The number of rotors.
0: Okay.
1: And probably electric versus gasoline.
0: Okay.
1: Pilots qualified.
0: There'll be no pilots.
1: I know. That's what I was saying. There's no pilot in the
0: Would you take one? Right now, there's a taxi port 200 feet away, and you can... No?
1: Nope. I won't even get in a Waymo.
0: I know you won't, which is so weird.
1: I was just about ready to get in a Waymo, and then I saw the video of the girls who almost crashed in a Waymo, and I'm like, that is not me.
0: You could almost crash with it. How fast do you drive? I mean, it's possible anywhere. You got to try one.
1: Hey, AI is changing the world, and there's no question it's making technology smarter, but it's also making it easier than ever for companies to learn more about you through your online activities, websites you visit, searches you run. 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All right, coming up, we're going to talk about how your phone has an expiration date. We have our AI tool of the week and also a hidden setting that lets apps spy on you. And, of course, we just have the best callers ever here on the Kim Komando Show. 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
1: 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Ready to do some phone calls?
0: Let's do it.
1: This next call sounds like something straight out of a movie, but it's very real. A woman in Los Angeles ordered a driverless Waymo for her daughter, and when it arrived, there was a stranger stuck in the trunk.
6: Oh, hi, Kim. Thank you for having me.
1: So walk us through that moment. When the Waymo pulled up, when did you realize that something was wrong?
6: When my daughter called me over and said someone's in the Waymo, in the trunk of the car. So I rushed right over to her and amazed to see someone was in the trunk of the car.
1: Well, we should clarify that when we say that there's a trunk in the car, you can see, I mean, it's not like a like the old type of trunks.
0: Yeah, it's a hatchback trunk.
1: Yeah, it's a hatchback. Yeah. And so, and I actually looked at the video, so like you see like this guy's head popping up there.
0: When I was watching the video, you were like, "Well, what are you doing back there?" And he said, "They put me in here." Who is the
6: exactly.
0: they?
6: I have no idea I don't know to this day. Who put him up to it? Or who put him in there? It seems like it was a choice.
7: And he couldn't get out? He was stuck in the hatchback there?
6: Yeah, he couldn't get out. So, you know, with the Waymo features, you're able to access to unlock the doors or the trunk with your app mm-hmm. or within the car on the screen that they have provided. During this whole situation, it was impossible for a while to even...

0: or whatnot, I know she's safe. Like, the systems that are in place have failed somewhere, and we need to figure out where they failed.
1: Yeah, it's because one time I took a Waymo, and a child, a teenager, got in the front seat in the driver passenger, and mm-hmm. I was in the passenger car, and then there was two people in the back, and the car would not move, and automatically they come on, they're like, hey, a minor cannot be sitting in the front seat.
0: It's true, yeah.
1: So true. They don't want that, but they don't mind people in the trunk.
2: Maybe there needs to be a sensor in the trunk, like a weight sensor or something like that. Well, you know, Lucky, thanks for coming on and telling your story. What a wild story, huh?
1: It's crazy.
2: Let's see, Joan in Woodside, California. Hi, Joan. Where is Woodside, California?
3: South of San Francisco.
2: Oh, beautiful, beautiful.
3: It is.
2: It is. I love that area. So what's happening in Woodside?
3: Well, I am a professional house and dog sitter, and I like to keep a diary of the days that I'm with the dog, because everybody comes home and says, well, how did it go? How was my dog? What did my dog do? So I keep a diary, and I would like to embed pictures into that diary. I'm using a MacBook Air and Pages.
2: Okay.
3: And I opened the media tab, but the pictures are so tiny, and I can't find the pictures I need. So there must be some kind of a shortcut. I'm taking the pictures with my iPhone.
2: Okay.
3: And can I create a folder of these pictures on my iPhone so that then when I open the pictures on the MacBook, I can find them easier?
2: Sure. I mean, you can create an album, and then you're going to put the pictures of all the little puppies and the fur babies and everybody else in there. When you have Pages open, there's a couple ways you can do this. You can just open up, have photos open too, and you can find the picture of the dog, copy it on the clipboard, so to speak, right? And then you just paste that into Pages. In addition to that, you always have, when you look at the photos, you have that box with the arrow pointing up. And then if you click that, it allows you to send it to a text. It allows you to send to a document. You can send it just about anywhere. But it's actually pretty simple to do.
3: Can I crop the picture?
2: Sure, you can crop the picture in there too. Yeah, absolutely.
3: Okay.
2: Yeah, and you know, Pages is pretty powerful. A lot of people don't realize because they're like, oh, it came free with my Mac. It mustn't be any good, right? But no, it's really great. Since we're talking about photos, another little trick for you is that with the newest version of Photos, they actually made it super easy for you to find all your duplicate photos. And so when you're in the Photos app, look for that duplicate. You're gonna find a whole bunch of screenshots and other pictures of food, and I had like 3,200 duplicates. Have you ever looked in there, Andrew? I had
1: 3,200?
2: Yes, duplicate photos.
1: Do you ever clean up your photos?
2: No, I don't.
1: No. I can tell.
2: No. In the big priorities of life, okay, I mean, there are things that you need to do, like go make money, you take care of the dog, okay? Pay your taxes.
1: All right, and then fourth would be clean up your phone once a century.
2: Exactly. Let's see. Hey, Joan, thanks for your call. Pet sitters. Have you ever thought about being a pet sitter?
1: Not one time in my life.
2: Really?
1: You've thought about, you don't clean out your phone, but you sit around thinking about being a pet sitter?
2: No, I would never be a pet sitter.
1: Okay, thank you.
2: But I do love my little Bella. Oh, my gosh, because I was in New York for 4 days. Okay, I should have videoed this because I was on one side of the house, and she heard me. She whipped around the corner, and she came flying at me at like 40 miles an hour. And I'm like, no. And then she knocked me over. I mean, she jumped on me and knocked me on the sofa and then started licking my face. And I'm like, I think she missed me.
1: But then, you know what? That touches your heart.
2: It was. It was so
1: sweet.
2: She
1: loves her mama.
2: And that all night, she wouldn't, like, I had to be within eyesight. All night. I'm like, Bella, I'm going to the bathroom, okay?
1: That's what you said last time when you went to New York.
2: Yeah, sure. 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
0: 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Now, I want you to look at your phone right now. Look at your phone. Do you know what you should be looking at? You know what you should be thinking of when you look at that phone right now?
10: It
0: has an expiration date.
10: It does?
0: Every phone has an expiration date. It's called the end of life, an EOL, because here in the tech industry, we don't like to say things. We like to have acronyms. So it's EOL. EOL, it kind of sounds a little bit better. And so if you're ever wondering, like, when your phone is going to die, if you're buying a new phone, you go to endoflife.date.
10: Okay.
0: And that's where you can look at your make and model. They also have, like, iPads and Kindles. And so basically, if you're going to buy any type of used tech, you want to go there.
10: I just looked mine up.
0: There you go. So get this. Bethany is her name. She wakes up from a nap. She looks down and she sees red spots all over her legs.
10: Ooh.
0: And she doesn't go to Google. She goes to ChatGPT. And ChatGPT says, you need to go to the emergency room right now.
10: What was it?
0: Bethany. So you saw these spots. And wow, we all see these "you might be dying" results online, but ChatGPT, I read, was pushy about it.
11: It was giving you the ambulance emoji and saying go to the ER right now.
0: And what was it?
11: As it turned out, I ended up uploading some blood work, and it notified me that I had dangerously low platelet count. My platelets were at 25,000. Normal people have between 150 and 450,000. So that was dangerously low.
10: And you just happened to have this blood work on hand to upload to ChatGPT?
11: Yeah, I had been having some weird symptoms all week. So I got blood work on a Friday. And you know how sometimes they just email it to you over the weekend?
0: Mm-hmm.
11: So I got it, but my doctor didn't call me. And when Chat was asking me about whether I should get blood work done, I was like, oh, I got some results. Let me upload it. And then things just got really serious really fast.
0: What kind of symptoms were you having?
11: I was having bruising. I was having digestive distress. I had these red spots all over my legs, and my gums started bleeding, too. And then we saw the platelets. I started to get a lot of very, very serious, urgent, go to the ER right now, because it says you might be at risk for spontaneous bleeding because your platelet count is so low.
0: Oh, my God.
10: So was ChatGPT's diagnosis the same exact as that you got when you went into the emergency room?
11: Yeah, it actually told me exactly what to say when I got there. I was panicking, so I was like, I'm getting in a taxi. I live in New York City. It was coaching me through what I was going to say, and it said, when you walk in, say this thing. I have severely low platelets. I woke up with bruising and red spots. I need immediate evaluation for worsening thrombocytopenia and bleeding risk. And immediately that clicked. They took my temperature. I had a fever. They took my blood work. And by the time I got the blood work back, I was down to zero platelets.
0: Oh, my gosh.
10: Is that even possible?
11: They ran my blood work a second time because even the people in the ER were really confused. And it is possible. And it turned out I was diagnosed with something called ITP, immune thrombocytopenia. And it's when your platelets attack themselves down to zero. And I needed platelet transfusions, IV injections, and steroids. I was in the hospital for about 3 days.
10: Wow.
0: God.
11: And the craziest part to me was I was trying to contact my doctor the whole time, but it was the weekend and he wasn't responding. So by the time he finally got back to me on a Monday morning, I had had 2 platelet transfusions and 2 IV injections. And then he finally got back and was like, yeah, I'm glad you went in.
0: So if you hadn't gone to ChatGPT, right?
11: I don't know what would have happened. You have risk of spontaneous brain bleeds, actually. And if you don't have platelets, your body can't clot blood, so you basically would bleed to death.
0: Oh, my gosh. Wow. Uh-huh. You need a new doctor.

0: Yeah, I don't go to him anymore.
1: That's good. Can't find you all weekend. Meanwhile, my platelets are going down like a rocket over here.
2: What do you expect? You had a big golf weekend. Come on, guys.
1: So, wow. So the moral of the story is ChatGPT. We'll take a look at all the results, right?
0: It was a really great example of how I could getting a little bit of a second opinion when my doctor was unable. I really felt like I had agency. But the interesting thing is I had sort of gone down a deviant path with chat beforehand because I'd been having like weird digestive distress the whole weekend. And we went down like a whole other path that had me maybe theorizing that I had scurvy. So, you know, it wasn't until I uploaded the blood work that things started to really escalate.
1: You know, the part that I really love, not just that chat saved your life, but that it told you exactly what to say.
0: Yes.
1: So that this way, when you were all stressed and panicky, that you could just look on your phone and tell and look at the triage nurse and say these words, and it registered in his or her head, like, oh, this is a serious situation, because they're trained for that.
0: It was so perfect, and I used it the entire time I was at the hospital. I was alone at the hospital. My husband was at home with my kids, so every time a new blood work came in, I was like, what does this mean? What does this say? What questions should I ask the doctors when they come here? And it was really like an emotional partner for me the whole time, too.
1: You know what, Bethany? Thank you for telling us your story. Hey, thousands of places on the internet that have a file with your name on it. Inside this manila folder is your home address, your cell number, the email that you only give to people who you trust. It knows your medical conditions, your age, how you vote, where you drive, your kids' names. Now, you didn't write it. You can't read it. And anyone with a credit card can actually just buy it. And that file, that manila folder file, all your stuff, 3,000 different data points, it's the product of a multi-billion-dollar industry that's called data brokers. 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All right, so it's time now for our AI tool of the week. Now, one of the ones that I find most fascinating, and I've actually been tinkering with it for a while, is Notebook LM. Have you played with that?
3: Yeah, a little bit.
1: Okay, when it first came out, everybody's like, gosh, you know, you can feed it any topic and we'll do a podcast like two NPR hosts. And
3: right.
1: They sounded like NPR hosts.
3: Stress the NPR host. Like it was very cookie cutter out of NPR.
1: Give me an example of an NPR host.
3: You want to know about the Korean War? Let me tell you. Hold on, Cheryl. Before you go down your... It was so vanilla.
1: So, but it's grown up a little bit. So if you go to notebooklm.google.com, let's say you have a 25-page report or a 64-page report, a home inspection report, or whatever it is. And you're like, you know, I really don't want to read this whole feasibility study or whatever it is. But you have time to listen to it. So you can feed that whole document up into Notebook LM, and then it will spin it out as a podcast where people are talking about what exactly is in this. And so maybe that 40-page quarterly report is like 15 minutes. It's actually very, very cool. So you can listen to it when you're walking the dog, you're on your commute, or whatever it may be. In case you want to check it out, it's at notebooklm.google.com. All right, let's see. Still to come, some hidden settings that are letting apps spy on you. And, of course, more of your great phone calls here on The Kim Komando Show. Every photo you take has an invisible stamp, the exact GPS spot where you took it. 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It's how the world found fugitive John McAfee back in 2012. A reporter posted one photo. 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
1: Thomas in Charlotte, North Carolina. Hello there, Thomas. Welcome aboard. Wow, I think I read about you. Did I not?
7: You might have. Hi, Kim. Thanks for having me on the show.
1: You betcha. Now, you had your phone stolen, and then you were tracking it where it landed. Is that right?
7: Yeah. I was out in Charlotte at a bar with some friends, and I had my phone in the blink of an eye snatched from my pocket before I could even react. And so when I got home that night, I was like, oh, well, I might as well see where it is on Find My iPhone. And so my phone started this crazy journey down the East Coast and eventually ending up in China.
1: Wow. And then how long did it take to get from Charlotte to China?
7: The whole process happened about over the course of a month or so, 3 weeks to a month. I was able to track it. By the next morning, I mean, they were quick. It was already in South Carolina, so about one state down. And then within 4 to 5 days, it was in Miami. And it sat at a it looked like either a Miami apartment or a Miami church. You know, from the story, they kind of focus on the church angle mm-hmm. and how kind of peculiar that was, that it looked like it could have been in a church. So it sat in Miami for a couple weeks before I got shipped on a plane. I was able to actually track it here, too, to Memphis, Tennessee, and then eventually over to China.
1: Oh, probably went to FedEx through Memphis.
7: Yes, exactly. Yep. And I was able to, I remember I kind of pulled up the map and I was zooming in and I was like, wait a second, that's the FedEx wing of the airport. So yeah, it was. I knew it was on a FedEx plane headed from Memphis to China.
2: At any point, did you try and intercept it? Like when you found out it was at FedEx, did you reach out to FedEx and say, hey, my phone is in a package that you're about to deliver to China?
7: Yeah, I didn't call FedEx, but I called several police departments.

0: departments. I called a police department in Charlotte, of course, and then Calpin, South Carolina, and then it was at a hardware store. It looked like they had stopped for lunch or something in Calpin, South Carolina. And so I called the hardware store next door. I was like, hey, I think my stolen phone and a bunch of other phones might be in a car outside. And they were willing to help, but they needed, you know, the police to authorize that. And so I never got the Calpin's police to respond. And then I called the Miami police, and you kind of see until NBC picked the story up, actually, when it happened to enough people. That was the first time someone, I felt like, took the time to listen to what was happening.
1: Yeah, it's really fascinating. So it's happening throughout the country, and it's pickpockets.
0: Yeah.
1: Or you could be at a bar, and you know how many times you're at a bar, and you're like, you turn your phone over and put it off to the side because you won't be annoyed by the notifications, right? So then somebody just swipes it, and then they get the phones to eventually churches in China. And because it's easier to get the phones through customs if it says it's going through a church or it's going to a church. And keep in mind, even if you know, a lot of, here in the United States, the phones are basically worthless without an Apple ID.
2: Right.
1: But there, they jailbreak it, they put on messaging apps, and it's they're being used as like covert tools for communications.
2: Because I would assume if my phone was stolen, it would be wiped and sold on Facebook the next day. But this phone took a wild ride.
1: It did. So Thomas, were you able, after, once it got to China, did it totally get shut down at that point, your access to the Find My?
0: Yeah, pretty quickly. And the reason they ship it to China, so the whole time, you know, within a week of my phone getting stolen, I started getting text messages pretending to be Apple, pretending to be this or say this, to try to get my Apple ID or to get me to take the phone off my Apple ID. So what they do is, when it's in the U.S., they try to trick you into unlocking your iPhone, because like you guys said, when it's Apple ID locked, it's pretty much a paperweight.
1: Yeah, it is.
0: And then if they can't get you to kind of sign out of the phone or to get your iCloud password, that's when they can ship it to China, and then there it's pretty much scrapped for parts, and it's a huge industry over there with these giant factories.
2: But that makes sense, because I was also curious, why was it powered on the whole time, allowing you to track it, but they were trying to break into it until the last-ditch effort of sending it to China.
1: Yeah, and it is, like you said, Thomas, it is for parts or for maybe some covert operations. And so, you know, bottom line here is that if you're out and about with your iPhone, okay, you definitely want to make sure that you're keeping tabs on it.
2: Keep it in your pocket or your purse.
1: Well, no, he got pickpocketed.
2: But did he have it in his back pocket?
1: I don't know. He had it in his pocket. So, you know.
2: I'm a front pocket guy.
1: Okay, all right.
2: I'll be fine.
1: Rick in Indianapolis. Hi there, Rick.
3: Hi, Kim. Digital goddess.
1: Finally, somebody shows me some respect around here. Thank you.
3: There you go. There you go. Thank you for taking my call.
1: You betcha. What's going on?
3: I play this one really basic solitaire game just about every day, and I keep getting these pop-up ads, which I don't care to pay to get them out of there, and the one that's really grabbed my attention is, hey, you can make cash playing bingo or playing this solitaire, or that, and I was raised to think that if it sounds too good to be true, it probably is.
1: Mm-hmm.
3: What can you tell me about these things?
1: Well, hate to break it to you, but by playing solitaire or bingo or whatever that game is online, you are not going to be able to pay your bills, okay? Most of these apps, you gain points. And as you get more points, that's when you can turn it into a gift card. And typically, they won't even send you the gift card until you reach at least $10 or $15 or even $20. Some folks that I have spoken to, the most that they make is probably $20 a month. And now, if you do compete, and sometimes in tournaments, there may be some cash prizes for the tournaments, but it's not like solitaire is going to be this big tournament play, and it's not like esports. Mm-hmm. So then you start thinking like, all right, so now I'm playing solitaire, and I'm playing for free because I don't want to pay, so this way I don't see the ads, so what are they doing? That's where you have to look at your permissions and look at the terms and conditions, mm-hmm. because this solitaire game could be getting a copy of, you know, anything that you have on your phone. It could be tracking your location. It could be tracking what you buy online, the ads that you see. And so in case you're ever wondering, like, you know, is Facebook really listening? Because a lot of people think that, you know, like you say something and you're all of a sudden you're like, you start seeing ads for it on Facebook. Is that it's not necessarily that Facebook's listening. It could be one of these nefarious apps that you're using. And the app is actually doing the listening and doing all the tracking, but then selling that information off to Facebook. So, you know, you used a very good phrase, Rick, and that was, if it sounds too good to be true, it's probably bad. Okay. So for you to sit there and play solitaire or whatever and to think that you're going to make a whole bunch of money, it's just not realistic. Now, if you do need to make money, there are legitimate ways for you to make money. Like, for example, you could sign up for Amazon Turk. And so instead of playing solitaire, maybe you sort, I don't know, a list, or you say, what color is this on the screen? Things that AI just can't do on a regular basis with a lot of accuracy, humans are doing. Again, that's Amazon Turk. You can just sign up and you want to look for legitimate opportunities. And if that doesn't float your boat, we have a whole list of them over at commando.com. Just search for make money at home. And the worst thing you can do, though, is to Google search that. So don't do that because you will get scammed. So just do that search work for home over at commando.com because that's where you'll see a whole list of great opportunities. There's a hidden setting that lets the app spy on you. I can tell you more about that here on the Kim Commando Show. Every day, criminals find new ways to scam you and hijack your identity. We've seen massive leaks involving companies like AT&T, Ticketmaster, and National Public Data. 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What's really scary? Most people don't realize their information was stolen until months later when fraudulent charges suddenly show up or someone opens multiple accounts in their name. 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
1: And anybody else that they can do it to build marketing profiles about you. The biggest ones that are doing this are like fitness apps, airline apps, shopping apps, basically apps.
2: If it starts with an A and ends with a P, tracking you.
1: So what you want to do is look at your Bluetooth settings and turn off anything that should not be using Bluetooth or that you're concerned about it having access. You know, there are just so many different ways that they just get in and get this information. It's just nuts.
2: It must be really valuable.
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